0: The configuration, Darren, of left field has changed several times through the years. And it is very deep in left field. There's the 0-1 pitch. Dubon takes the ball inside, but still not as deep as it was the last time we were here.
1: Yeah, it's like an on-again, off-again relationship with that left field wall the Orioles have. They just keep moving it. They don't know where they want to put it. It used to be very short, and they moved it super far back.
0: 1-1. In the air towards center field. Couser going back. He's there. Makes the catch. Tagging from third base. Ozzie Albies. He'll score. Braves on the board after the sack fly by Dubon. It's now a 2-1 game in the top of the fourth. Dubon with his 54th RBI of the year. Two down and a runner at second. Austin Riley coming up to the plate. My last thought of that left field wall is all the angles that are out there, because it down the line, it's 333, and then very quickly, almost straight back to 373. There's a big angle there, then another one in left center where it angles back in. And the angles in that wall, you hit one off the wall, it's going to be very tricky for any left fielder. Riley takes a ball inside as Harris stays put at second base as it bounces away from Tromp. A few feet to his left. 1-0.
1: Yeah, they moved that wall back in an effort to attract free agent pitchers to the team, and they put it so far back that what they did is discouraged hitters from signing with the Orioles. And so now they're trying to find a happy medium there in the middle.
0: Pitch to Riley. Swung on, sent foul at the railing of the Orioles dugout. Inning has gone single, strikeout, double, sack fly, and an RBI.
1: That's the fun thing about baseball is, could you imagine the Kansas City Chiefs saying, hey, we want to play on a 90-yard field, and everybody saying, okay, let's do it.
0: Yeah, good point.
1: You know, in baseball, you're allowed to change those dimensions.
0: Harris dancing at second base. 1-1 fouled back. Or a basketball team saying one of our goals will be 10 feet,
1: yeah.
0: The other will be 17.
1: Yeah.
0: This is not a shooter's gym on one end of the floor.
1: No. And you think, compare this to the other AL East left field in Boston. Completely different.
0: Very different.
1: Three times the size.
0: Rogers brings it. Riley with a pop-up towards foul territory out of play. Now, this is a very unique outfield and the dimensions that go along with it. The deepest point is just to the left of dead center where it's 410. The wall goes to a point just to the left of dead center, and it's 410 there. Harris a lead at second. 1-2 to Riley. Boy, he swings and fouls back the fastball right into the screen. Still 1-2.
1: And a very low fence here. That's why we already saw one robbery here tonight. And you see a lot here at Camden Yards. Fence is very low all the way across. Outfielders love playing here. They can make those highlight reel catches.
0: Again the 1-2. Ground ball up the middle. Base hit by Riley. That will tie the game. Harris around third, scores standing, RBI single by Austin Riley, and we're tied at two in the top of the fourth inning. That was 1-10 coming off his bat as he scorched it right up the middle.
1: Yeah, that's been a consistent theme for Riley since the All-Star break. 10 of the 13 balls he put in play coming in today, over 100 miles an hour. So he's got that big swing speed, and now he's transferring it to the ball, and you can see him heating up here as we go along.
0: Pitching coach Drew French out there at the mound. Let's pause 10 seconds for station identification on the Atlanta Braves Radio Network.
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0: Orioles had given Trevor Rogers a 2-0 lead, but he's given that up here in the top of the fourth inning. Orioles scored their two runs on a two RBI double in the bottom of the second from Christian Encarnacion Strand. And in the top of the fourth inning, the Braves with a sack fly from Mauricio Dubon to drive in Ozzie Albies and an RBI single from Austin Riley to score Michael Harris. And we are tied at two in the top of the fourth. Here comes Eli White, who's 0-for-1 with a fly out to right field. Rogers back to work. Eli swinging and missing at a fastball, coming in at 94. Braves only had one hit in the first three innings of the game. Well, they have three hits here in the fourth. The 1-1, check swing, the appeal, he did go. DJ Rayburn, first base umpire, confirming that. Suddenly nothing and two on Eli White.
1: Just to give you an idea how good Rogers has been, he hasn't given up two earned runs, which the Braves now have, since June 14th.
0: Wow. 0-2, and White skies it, shallow right, towards the line, Tavares, Holiday in the neighborhood. This is Tavares' ball. Right fielder has the crowd number three, but a great top of the fourth inning for the Braves. Two runs, three hits, no errors, and a man left. Into the bottom of the fourth inning, this game tied at two.
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0: Braves with some really good defense in the bottom of the third. Use that as some momentum into the fourth inning, driving in a couple of runs to tie the game. We're tied at two into the bottom of the fourth. Taylor Ward leads off, takes a called strike from Grant Holmes. Ward leading it off in the tidal wave auto spy inning. More on that in a moment. This is the middle three in the order for Baltimore. Ward, Couser, and Taveras. Pitch in there for a called strike, nothing in two. Tidal wave auto spies making Braves country clean car country all season long. If the Braves pitch a scoreless fourth inning tonight, Tidal Wave will offer half off the Best Watch membership tomorrow. 0-2 pitch. 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Great to have you with us on a Friday night alongside Darren O'Day and our producer-engineer Jonathan Chadwick. Ben Ingram here with you from Oriole Park at Camden Yards. 1-2 pitch. Looped into left. Down for a base hit. Turned on that slider. And Taylor Ward with his first hit of the night. Leadoff single for the Orioles in the fourth inning. Good slider about thigh high. Unfortunately, just a single.
1: This Orioles team has struggled against breaking balls this season, hitting just 197 against them. So this should be a good matchup for Grant. He's just got to execute that slider better than he did there to Ward.
0: Here's Colton Couser. Takes ball outside. Well, he throws a bunch of curveballs and sliders anyway.
1: He does.
0: So you really go hard in the paint with that pitch tonight, don't you?
1: You'd like to see it. And since he's cut down his walks, he's done a better job of throwing those breaking balls in the zone for strikes and getting ahead of hitters and him being in control of the at-bat.
0: 1-0 smashed deep down the right field line towards the foul pole and a foul ball. That made every Braves fan have their heart skip a beat there. That was absolutely hammered. Couser thought it was a fair ball, and the Orioles want to challenge this. I mean, unless there's a shot directly down the line. All right, we got a crew chief review here. So James Hoy, home plate umpire, and DJ Rayburn, first base umpire, getting together.
1: The angle we're seeing is not going to help. Can't even see the ball. There it is.
0: I mean, we're seeing a couple different angles, but these angles aren't directly down the line. Now, the fans can see this, and from their perspective, they think it's a home run, of course. But I think to overturn this, I mean, you got to have clear and convincing evidence, mm-hmm. and to have that, you'd have to have the perfect camera angle to tell otherwise. And I don't think that angle exists.
1: Realistically, I don't understand why we don't have cameras in the foul poles.
0: Agreed.
1: Right, if you can put one in a pylon in the NFL.
0: Here we go.
2: After review, call stands, foul ball.
0: Well, the crowd's incensed, but there's no angle to 100% overturn that. I mean, the angle that they displayed on the video board in right center that the fans enjoy seeing is not directly down the line. So there's no perfect angle to tell where that ball went out on either side of the pole. So just a long strike and a 1-1 count. 1-1 pitch. Just away, two balls and a strike. Well, you're right. I think there ought to be cameras along the backstop that go down the left field line and right field line. And easy enough to have cameras looking skyward attached to either pole. 2-1 pitch, high and outside. 3-1. That seems easy enough, doesn't it?
1: It does. I mean, we can track a baseball moving at 102 miles an hour down to the hundredth of an inch at the plate. But we can't get cameras on the foul pole, so... I don't know what the big obstacle to doing that is, but it should be done.
0: Or better yet, and I'll give you another solution, there's the 3-1 pitch. There is a ball high. A little surprised the Braves aren't taking a peek at this one. But it's a walk to put them at first and second, no one out. I mean, with the ABS system and Hawkeye, we can tell if a pitch is within a tenth of the zone. So why couldn't you have Hawkeye sensors attached to the foul poles to sense whether a ball is fair or foul? That seems pretty easy as well.
1: Sure does. or build your foul poles even higher. Lots of solutions here.
0: You just take your pick.
1: Yeah.
0: Runners at first and second. No one out for Leody Taveras. Takes a slider a little bit high. One ball and no strikes.
1: And the fourth inning has been a real challenge for Grant Holmes this season. He's got a 5.94 ERA. 11 earned runs, 6 home runs, 13 walks. All highs for any particular inning. So he's really got to buckle down here.
0: Left-handed batter awaits the 1-0. He shows bunt, pops it foul down to our left into the seats. And a 1-1 count. See if he can get one down, but we're talking about how good the Braves defense has been this season. And they've been exceptional all year, but especially lately with turning double plays.
1: Yeah, they sure have. I think Jim Jarvis has only helped the defense up the middle. He's so smooth out there, such a strong throwing arm and a good internal clock.
0: 1-1 from Holmes. He shows bunt, puts it down. This will be Bart's ball. He's got it. Spins and fires to first base. Bang, bang, and they got him. Good bunt by Taveras. And that forced a perfect throw from Bart, who delivered for the out. So down to second base for Couser. Over to third base for Ward. And two Orioles are perched in scoring position with one down for Jackson Holliday.
1: Boy, that was a heck of a bunt. Joey Bart had to be perfect to get Taveras at first. That's how you draw it up. Good fundamental baseball there.
0: So now the infield is in for a matchup that you mentioned earlier. It's not a good one for Holmes. First pitch at a fly ball to right field. Eli White drifting. Now circles off his route shy of the warning track. Makes the catch. Tagging from third base Ward. Throw will be cut off at first by Olsen. Orioles take the lead on the sack fly by Holliday. 3-2 Baltimore. RBI number 16 for Jackson Holliday. Two down in the inning with a runner at second. And here comes Encarnacion Strand.
1: Now, if you can get out of this with just giving up that one run, I would consider it a moral victory. First and second, no outs. It's all about limiting damage.
0: Encarnacion Strand takes a called strike. Well, for two reasons, you need to be careful with this guy. Number one, we saw what he did in his previous at-bat. Roped the double down the left field line, drove in two runs. And on top of that, 0-1 ground ball out towards third. Riley bobbles, recovers, fires over, and a stretch off the back by Olsen in time for the out. What I was going to say is Trop is due up next, but they're able to get Encarnacion Strand, and that ends the bottom of the fourth inning. So one run across for the Orioles. We go to the top of the fifth, 3-2 Baltimore.
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0: Orioles 3, Braves 2. Into the top of the fifth inning. Bart, Mateo, and Baldwin coming up for Atlanta. Braves scored two runs in the bottom of the fourth inning. At that point, tie the game. And the Orioles retake the lead with the sack fly from Holliday in the bottom of the fourth inning. We'll see what the Braves can muster up here in the top of the fifth. Rogers out there for his fifth inning of work. No walks, three strikeouts for him. There's a called strike. By the way, over in Philadelphia, Yankees have a 1-0 lead over the Phillies. That game's in the bottom of the sixth inning. That's our first glance of the out-of-town scoreboard delivered to you by Saia, the official freight carrier of the Atlanta Braves. That's Saia. Mets and Dodgers tied at one as they're in the bottom of the fourth inning at Citi Field. 0-1 and clubbed in the air, deep left center field, pressing back towards the wall, and a catch at the wall by Dylan Beavers. Joey Bart really hit it hard. That's right where the wall comes in, Darren, but Beavers was running parallel to the wall. If he's not there, it probably hits halfway up the wall on the fly.
1: Yeah, it looked like a good double off the bat. Beavers had some good speed out there and left, and some tricky angles out there to play, but he makes the catch there.
0: Man, you want to talk about a challenge playing left field in this ballpark. You really got to know the lay of the land. One out for Jorge Mateo. Takes a strike at the bottom of the zone. Three runs, four hits for the Orioles. Two runs, four hits for the Braves. Mateo swings and misses over the top of a changeup, 0-2. One final in Major League Baseball today. Rockies beat the Brewers in Milwaukee 5-2. Everything else still underway or starting up later tonight. 0-2, ground ball to the left side. Backhanded and short by Henderson. Plants and throws. Good wheels by Mateo, but they just do beat him. Made it a really close play at first base. Two quick outs in the top of the fifth inning.
1: Boy, I've missed watching Mateo streak down the base path. He is so fast.
0: If you're on the left side of the infield and you see a three or four hopper coming your way and it comes off of his bat, you really got to get things going. One thing's off, he's going to be safe.
1: Yeah, Gunnar Henderson's blessed with a good right arm. That got Mateo by maybe half a step.
0: Two down for Drake Baldwin. Chases and misses the first pitch cutter away. Under the lights in Baltimore. Just a little bit of daylight left in the Maryland sky. 0-1 pitch. Out off by Baldwin. Nothing in two. You played, what'd you say, 6.5 years in this ballpark?
1: Yeah, that's correct. She's a pretty one.
0: This is a great yard. And a really good crowd here tonight. Of course, a lot of orange down there in the seats below us, but good amount of red and blue down there behind the Braves dugout. Chasing a miss by Baldwin. Changeup strikes him out. A 1-2-3 inning for Trevor Rogers. We're halfway home. We go to the bottom of the fifth inning. 3-2 Orioles.
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16: 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Bring the heat.

0: bottom of the fifth inning here at Oriole Park at Camden Yards. It's a 3-2 lead for the Orioles. They'll send up Trop, Beavers, and Alonzo in the bottom of the fifth inning. The average baseball game has 9 innings. That means 9 chances to put the original Louisiana hot sauce on all your favorite ballpark eats. They're all tastier with the official hot sauce of the Atlanta Braves. That's Louisiana Hot. Buy you some. First pitch to Trop. Misses. 1-0. Trop struck out swinging in the second inning. That was the fourth strikeout for Holmes. He hasn't had one since. 1-0 pitch. Punched out towards short, and that'll loop over Mateo and into center field. Leadoff single by Chadwick Trop. Remember that night he had the walk-off hit for the Braves in extra innings? Looked just like that.
1: Sure did.
0: A looper right up the middle. That was a slider he got right off the end of the bat. Once we leave town, you wish Chadwick the very best in this opportunity. He's an easy one to pull for, and a guy that we really enjoyed having around. Over at first base, being held by Matt Olson. Here comes Dylan Beavers. Beavers takes a strike.
1: Boy, that was well below the zone. No challenge from Beavers. James Hoy, a lot of reviews today. A lot of ABS challenges.
0: A one. Beavers slices it foul down the left field line into the seats for a souvenir. Both teams have their ABS challenges remaining. We've seen a handful of challenges already, and all the challenges have been overturned. Beavers, 24 years old, out of San Luis Obispo, California. Played his college ball at Cal, played 3 seasons there. 0-2 pitch, and he gets some swinging. Curveball fooled him. Strikeout number 5 for Holmes, 1 away in the fifth inning.
1: And I like that curveball with 2 strikes. You know, these batters are expecting the slider. So Beavers was a little bit early on that, and a big break of that curveball, a little bit slower. A nice little 1-2 punch.
0: One out for Alonzo. He's 0-2. He swings and sends a foul. Well, the last time we saw Alonzo, at least in New York, it was when he hit that home run to pass Darryl Strawberry as the Mets franchise record holder in career homers. 0-1 misses low. 1-1. He ended up tied for the lead in doubles last season with Matt Olson. A lot of power for Alonzo. 1-1 pitch. Squib foul over by the Oriole dugout.
1: Yeah, the Orioles brought Alonzo here this offseason. Because of that plus power, he can make any yard look small. And that last fly out to center that Michael robbed would have been a homer at Citi Field, but not here at Camden Yards.
0: One time call. Do you think the Mets regret not signing Pete Alonzo?
1: I do. Yeah, I think they messed with their clubhouse chemistry too much.
0: I agree with you. And where they are in the standings backs that up. 1-2, whacked in the air to right field. Going back, Eli White leaps in the air, and that's over his head off the wall. Ricochets past him, around second to third base Trop, and it'll be a double by Alonzo. Looked like Eli was there. He was tracking it well. Thought he timed his leap perfectly. Well, that went by his glove and off the right field wall and carried right on by him. So they're at second and third with one down.
1: I don't know if Eli was going for a deke or really thought he could catch it, but Chadwick Trump, not a fast runner at first, had to wait. He thought Eli might catch it. Maybe that's an advantage. Chadwick knows how fast Eli is and how he can make those spectacular defensive plays.
0: Infield comes in for Gunnar Henderson. He's 0-2 with a strikeout and a ground out to first. One out, runners at second and third. Holmes brings it. Henderson takes a curveball away. Three 2 Orioles, bottom of the fifth inning. Henderson batting third in their order. Left-handed batter awaits the 1-0 pitch. Holmes fires. That swung on and missed over the top of a slider. By the way, finishing that thought on the Mets, seeing where they are in the standings, I think they have lots of regrets.
1: Yeah, you'd have to assume so, especially for wins per dollar. They're last in the league.
0: 1-1 pitch. Swung on, miss. That time went up and away with a good fastball. Holmes would love a strikeout right here. He has five in the game, just struck out Beavers. Seeing if he can find the right combo here to get Henderson. After Henderson, it's Ward. Alonzo at second. Trump is at third. 1-2. Little number out to third. Riley looks back. The runner Trump to third base. Fires to first. Gets the out. Well, upon contact, Trump started to break for the plate. Then I think he remembered he was Chadwick Trump. Went back to third base.
1: Oh, wait. I'm slow. I was excited. I thought he was making a mental mistake there and we were going to get that lead runner. Nonetheless, we'll take that second out.
0: Yeah, you certainly don't have a couple of track stars out there in Trump and Alonzo, but with two down, base hit should score them both pretty easily. Here's Taylor Ward. Holmes trying to clear this hurdle and get through the inning. First pitch called strike. Fastball right down the middle, and fortunately he didn't swing.
1: Taylor Ward is one of the most selective hitters in the league. Lowest chase rate in the league. Goes outside the strike zone just 14% of the time, but he let a good one go by there.
0: Right on right matchup. 0-1 from Holmes. Strike two. Went with a slider.
1: And Ward is first in the AL with 80 walks. So he does a lot of spectating in the box.
0: Grant way ahead. Trying to strand runners at second and third. 0-2 to the plate. Missed away with a fastball. Ward singled and scored in the fourth inning. His other trip to the plate ended in a flyout to right field in the second inning. 3-2 Orioles, bottom of the fifth. Pivotal moment of the ball game right now. 1-2 pitch. In the dirt. That's knocked down by Bart. Rolls up the third baseline. Runners don't budge. 2-2.
1: What a luxury, man. Big league level. The catchers are so good. As a pitcher, dangerous hitter at the plate, Taylor Ward, you want to be confident that your catcher can block that bounce slider. Joey Bart, absolute textbook, dropping it down right in front of him. No chance to advance for Trump there.
0: See if Grant goes back to it here. Been a good two-strike pitch. 2-2. Missed inside with a fastball. And if he walks him, they would be loaded for Kowser. One of his best pitches tonight have been that slider and the cutter. Seen a few good curveballs. So certainly a few things here in the head of Ward for what he might see.
1: I'd love to see him throw something ball to strike. You know, front door slider. Because Ward is so selective and he wants to walk.
0: About to find out. Holmes set right at the letters. 3-2. Ground ball to the left side. Mateo has it. Long throw. He bounces it. And Matt came up with it. Great pick by Matt Olson. And the Orioles denied in the bottom of the fifth inning thanks to the great play by Matt. It was very tricky for Mateo. And Matt Olson did the rest, picking that to the backhand side, stretching off the back. Amazing play. We go to the top of the sixth inning, 3-2 Orioles.
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0: Orioles leading the Braves 3-2 into the top of the sixth inning. Braves brought the leather tonight. Some really great plays defensively, and one to save two runs there in the bottom of the fifth inning. Ozzie Albies leads off of the Braves in the top of the sixth, 2-3-4 in the order. He swings and misses at a first pitch fastball high and out of the zone. Ozzie leading it off in the Georgia Lottery home run jackpot inning. And if the Braves hit a homer here in the top of the sixth inning, our contestant Denise Giles in Carrollton will win $1,450. A one pitch. Ozzie swings and misses at another high fastball. If you'd like to enter for your chance to win at least $1,000 from the Georgia Lottery, visit 680thefan.com/GA Lottery. Georgia Lottery today could be the day. Pulling for a homer for Denise Giles in Carrollton, Georgia. 0-2. Ozzie whiffs at the sweeper. That was diving away from him. Strikeout number 5 for Rogers. One down in the sixth.
1: Now, Trevor Rogers is... he's nasty, man. We always knew that when he was with the Marlins, but he never really totally put it together. And when he's making his pitches, they're near unhittable.
0: There were a couple of things working against Rogers when he was with the Marlins. Number one, he was with the Marlins. There's a called strike. And I say that in jest, but at the same time, there are some games where he looked really good and then his defense would let him down, and then it just went downhill from there. One to Olsen. There's a ball outside, 1-1. But he's matured and gotten some experience behind him. 28 years old and really turning into a fine pitcher.
1: Something I've enjoyed about him is watching him work. Very even mentality on the mound. Can't tell if he's struggling or if he's dominating. Very calm presence.
0: Olsen sends it foul, 1-2.
1: He's just going very businesslike, getting his sign, getting his grip, and executing tough pitches. And I think that's why we've had so many challenges tonight, because he's executing those fringe pitches, and James Hoy is not seeing them well, and so now we've got all these ABS reviews happening.
0: Yeah, that's a good point. Like you mentioned, he was a first-round pick 9 years ago by the Marlins. Signed with him over his commitment to Texas Tech. 1-2, and he's able to send it in the right field. Just reached out and hooked it out there between Holiday and Alonso. And only the second hit in Matt Olson's career versus Rogers. And what, now 19 at-bats, I believe it is?
1: Yeah. Second hit, 10 strikeouts. Not many lefties that can do that to Matt Olson.
0: Great adjustment made by Matt there. So he's on for Michael Harris. 3-2 Orioles, top of the sixth inning. Harris solved Rogers back in the fourth inning. He doubled to left field. Harris swings over the top of a first pitch sinker and misses. Rogers with a very unique middle name. His full name is Trevor Jadaniel Rogers. Out of Carlsbad, New Mexico. Harris with a busted bat floater out towards shallow right, backpedaling the second baseman Holiday. And he's there in shallow right for the out. And two down. What's your middle name, by the way?
1: Nothing exciting. Christopher.
0: Okay. I think I've asked you that before, just couldn't remember.
1: Yeah.
0: So Darren Christopher.
1: Yeah, actually, when I was little, I didn't like my name. I tried to go by Christopher for about 2 months. My parents would just laugh at me.
0: You want to be Christopher O'Day?
1: Yeah, I just wanted to be Chris. I wanted just a normal first name.
0: Two down for Mauricio Dubon. Dubon sends it foul. Well, what brought you back to Darren then?
1: Nobody around me would join me in the momentum of the change. Nobody would call me Chris. Nobody. So, you know, I wasn't a real motivated kid. I just gave up.
0: 0-1 to Dubon. He swings and misses. It's not a bad name, but it just doesn't have the pop that Darren O'Day has.
1: Yeah, well, yeah, as an adult, it's fine. I couldn't pronounce. I'd say people would say Daryl or Derek, and yeah, little kids. I was a little soft. I would get
0: 0-2 to Dubon, and he whistles it out towards right field. Tavares over to his right makes the catch. That is the top of the sixth inning. Braves had a hit from Olsen, but nothing more. We go to the bottom of the sixth, 3-2 in favor of Baltimore.
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Ben there to Jay Chad coming to you from Oriole Park at Camden Yards. But the Orioles lead the Braves 3-2 as we head into the bottom of the sixth. Grant Holmes is finished. Five innings pitched, three earned, five strikes.

0: right at the letters. Lefty brings it. 0-1, strike on the inside corner. Good sweeper. Kowser with a strikeout and a walk. And time called by Colton Kowser. Austin Riley a long way from home with a left-handed hitter up there. He's set up where Mateo would normally set up. Mateo up the middle. 0-2, low and outside with a sweeper. That game in Philadelphia, still 1-0 Yankees in the top of the eighth inning. 1-2 from Young, way outside, 2-2. Nationals are hosting the Diamondbacks. That game's tied at 2 in D.C. as they're in the top of the seventh inning. And the Mets and Dodgers still tied at 1 in the sixth inning at Citi Field. Marlins trailing the Padres 2-1 in the bottom of the fifth inning in Miami. That's fouled off by Kowser. Danny Young set right at the belly. Kicks and brings a 2-2. Missed the inside corner with a sweeper. Count now runs full on Kowser. He'll be followed by Tavares and Holiday. Danny Young bent at the waist. Now straightens. 3-2 to the plate. Missed inside, ball four. Well, you'd hate that no matter how things started, but it was nothing and two.
1: Yeah, Kowser's hitting 138 against lefties. Danny Young, low arm slot lefty, he knows it's his job to get those lefties out, to dominate them. So I'm sure he's frustrated out there. I think Danny Young's got the stuff to be a big part of this Braves bullpen. It's some nasty stuff from a low arm angle and good velocity.
0: Leody Tavares takes strike one.
1: You know, we've seen Dylan Dodd really come of age this season in the Braves bullpen, so he's been pushed towards the back of the game. You need that third lefty. You know, after Dylan Lee and Dylan Dodd, where you come in the fifth, sixth inning, get out of a jam, and I think Danny could fit that role.
0: Ground ball to the right side and fouled on the right field line. Well, he's got the stuff, and look, you go back to the previous at bat, he walks Kowser, he's ahead nothing and two. I mean, it's one thing to be careful with one of the other guys in the order,
1: yeah,
0: but for the guy hitting around 200, he's got such a great ground ball rate. You shouldn't mind some contact. 0-2 on Leody Tavares. Young to the plate. Missed outside. 1-2. Tavares with a walk. Also a sack bunt. Had a really good bunt in the fourth inning. Took a great play to get him by Bart. 1-2 pitch. Low and inside with a sweeper.
1: Yeah, it's just getting the two strikes and trying to make a perfect pitch. You know, we as pitchers like to try to make every pitch nastier. And his stuff is so good, he doesn't need to do that. Just attack the strike zone, believe in yourself, throw a pitch with conviction. Probably going to get a double play.
0: Time called by Tavares. He backs out of there. Folks, Napa is a proud partner of your Atlanta Braves. With America's largest network of Part 10 care, Napa has all the bases covered when it comes to your ride. Lead at first by Kowser. Increases the lead. Lefty Young brings the 2-2, and he just missed the inside corner with a sinker. And Bart wants to challenge.
1: It'll be close.
0: If it's overturned, it's strike three. And if it's confirmed, it's a ball, and that is a ball. Braves lose a challenge. I mean, just missed by a whisker. Tenth of an inch. Oh, Bart, frustrated, pulls the mask back down over his face, back down into his crouch. On to the next pitch. 3-2. Kowser lead at first base. Young brings it. 3-2, lifted down the right field line, slicing foul. That becomes a souvenir into the seats. That final line on Grant Holmes, 5 innings, 3 runs, 3 earned on 6 hits. 2 walks, 5 strikeouts, kept the ball in the ballpark. Kowser takes his

0: lead. 3-2, fouled back into the screen. Orioles had a great chance an inning ago to extend the lead, couldn't do it. They've gone 1-for-5 with runners in scoring position. Braves 1-for-3 with runners in scoring position. Orioles leading 3-2 in the bottom of the sixth. Runner goes, 3-2, check swing, didn't go, and that's ball four. They throw down to second base, but
1: that's strike three.
0: Let's see a replay of that pitch. James Hoy did not signal, and Joey Bart is challenging this. So let's see if that's a strike. That'd be big. ABS says that is a strike. Good call, Darren. So now Walt Weiss going to come out. I think he wants to ask about the runner at second base.
1: Yeah. I think Tavares walked in front of Bart because he was assuming the walk.
0: Right.
1: It eventually turned into a strikeout, and now that turns into interference in the catcher's throwing motion.
0: Send the runner back to first. Now the umpires getting together just to the third base side of the mound. I believe they're discussing exactly what we're discussing because he thought it's ball four. So here we go.
2: Atlanta is challenging that the runner was out at second.
0: Okay, throw down to second. They're thinking that they got it. And I wonder if Cowser eased up, thinking it was ball four. I mean, he went in there with a head-first slide. Watching the replay, he's in there. I'm not seeing him come off the bag. Ozzie held the tag. He never came off the bag.
1: The oven mitt counts as part of the hand, I guess?
0: Yeah.
1: Base runners wear those to protect their fingers when they're sliding, but it also gives them a couple more inches to get to that base. That's a strange play all around.
0: Yeah, it really is. Because you're thinking ball four, they're at first and second, then an ABS challenge, the batter strikes out, and we're looking at second. Here we go.
2: After the call on the field's confirmed, the runner is safe.
0: So it's a stolen base by Cowser. It's a strikeout for Tavares. Ozzie's still arguing and chatting out there with Sean Barber. I think Bart's frustration is exactly what you were talking about, because Tavares thought it was ball four, so he's walking right in front of him as he's throwing down. But it is a stolen base for Cowser, and one away.
1: And you see how it's just easier if the umpire gets the calls right and don't get all confused with his ABS. Hoy is missing a lot of pitches tonight.
0: He's had a rough night back there. 3-2 Orioles, bottom of the sixth. Runner at second, one down. Ball outside of Jackson Holliday. Holliday's had a productive night. Single and a run scored in the second. Sack fly for an RBI in the fourth inning. Glance to second by Young. One out of the plate. Low and outside, 2-0. Jackson Holliday, just 22 years old. Left-handed batter, Stedding Young. And the 2-0 pitch. Sent foul up into the upper deck down the third base line. Braves have Tyler Kinley tossing in the bullpen. Meanwhile, Danny Young, bent at the waist, left arm just hanging by his side. Now he straightens. 2-1 pitch. Way outside with a sweeper. One of his last two sweepers. Not competitive at all. And easy for Holliday to lay off of. Three balls and a strike. Young spins it. There's a strike. Sinker at the bottom of the zone. It's as if sometimes that sweeper is just too electric.
1: It's got 17 inches of break on it. It's a big one.
0: Count runs full. And the payoff pitch. Out back. With a sinker. And he's sent back into the screen. Still 3-2. To land that where you want, you got to have the perfect release point, don't you?
1: He's got to throw it right at Holiday's right hip. And you have to have the confidence that when you start it that far into a lefty, it's going to break. I pitched in much the same manner as he does.
0: 3-2. Strike three. Sinker on the outside corner. Well, it was a beautiful pitch. Probably the best one that Young has let go of tonight. Yeah, that'll bring Encarnacion Strand up, and I think they're going to put him on. Yeah, they're going to put Encarnacion Strand at first base. So an intentional walk to him. They'd rather face Trop with runners at first and second, two down, and here comes Walt Weiss. So Walt puts him on, and now the Braves make the Pennington grass seed call to the bullpen. If you're looking for an easy upgrade for your lawn this season, go with Pennington grass seed, the official partner of the Atlanta Braves grounds crew. Pennington grass seed rooted in Braves country. It'll be Tyler Kinley when we come back. We're in the bottom of the sixth. Orioles have runners at first and second, two down, and they have a 3-2 lead.
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0: Well, we're still in the bottom six. The Orioles leading at 3-2, and Braves pitchers trying to keep that way. Danny Young, just two-thirds of an inning, two strikeouts and two walks, one of those intentional. Just couldn't find his command. On to get the third out of the inning, right-hander Tyler Kinley. Tyler pitched twice against San Diego, one time scoreless. His last outing, two-thirds of an inning, two earned runs. He did give up a home run. Those have been bothering him recently. Tyler has inherited 10 runners this season. Five of those have scored, and he's retired 33 of 41 first batters face. And that first batter he's going to face is old catcher Chadwick Tromp.
1: Yeah, a guy who's been in harness with him multiple times. Tromp with a strikeout as well as a single tonight. The Orioles have a 3-2 lead at the bottom of the sixth inning. Braves at the seventh will have Riley, White, and Bart due up. That'll be 6, 7, 8 in the order.
0: From a pitcher's perspective, I hated facing my former catchers. Nobody's got a better scouting report.
1: So here we go. First pitch on the way from Kinley. Takes the ball low. Would you find that former catchers were ultra aggressive against you? What was your experience?
0: Yes, because I did tend to throw strikes. It took me longer to get them out than it normally would because they knew what to foul off.
1: There's a 1-0 pitch. There's a ball low, 2-0. That'll drive you crazy on the mound.
0: Yeah, it's a challenge. I mean, that guy knows, Chadwick knows exactly what Tyler's slider looks like. Tyler throws that 65% of the time. Chadwick knows when he needs a strike, that's where he's going.
1: Two balls, no strikes. Kinley cuts it loose. There's a strike. Showed him a fastball.
0: 96 on that one. Probably the best bullet we've seen out of Tyler Kinley this season.
1: Trying to get this out right here, get him through the sixth inning. Kinley a glance to second. 2-1 pitch. And Tromp with a looper to left field coming in. Dubon dives. Mauricio has got it! He got it for the out! I think it knocked the wind out of him, but he holds on to the ball. That's a miracle play by Dubon. We have seen some brilliant defensive plays by the Braves tonight, each one better than the last. And Mauricio extending forward, making that catch, and the Orioles leave runners stranded at first and second. Incredible. We go to the top of the seventh, 3-2 Orioles.
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1: Austin Riley leads off with the Braves at the top of the seventh. Just moments ago, Mauricio Dubon with a diving catch to save at least one run. Austin Riley takes a call strike. We went to break, and my partner said, as he watched that video, that looked like it hurt really bad. And you know what's interesting is the timing of that. After what took place yesterday with Dubon, there's the 0-1 pitch. There's a ball high. Remember yesterday, it's misplayed a ball in left field, cost the Braves some runs. Now they came back. They won the game. But just a day later, sacrificing his body to make a great catch and save at least one run. 1-1, low and inside, 2-1.
0: Yeah, high degree of difficulty there, but I think the Russian judge might dock him a few points for the landing. That was a tough one. He might have a sore neck in the morning.
1: 2-1. Riley, a check swing. He went 2-2. Yeah, probably some whiplash on that landing.
0: I hope he feels better next week.
1: Two balls and two strikes. There's a ball outside, 3-2. Right-hander Rico Garcia is throwing for the Orioles. Up there in their bullpen in left center field. 3-2 and a hot shot past a diving Encarnacion Strand. He's hit by Riley. That's his second hit of the night. He's now 2-for-3 with an RBI and a great start. Good at bat there.
0: Yeah, another rocket off Riley's bat. It's 101. Guy's hitting the ball hard when he does hit it right now. And we told you Rogers was going good, but this is now the seventh time in the last eight games he's gone six-plus innings.
1: He's been a horse.
0: What the Braves would give to have somebody doing that.
1: Yeah, good point. Here's Eli White. Eli takes the ball inside. Rogers up to 83 pitches, 68 strikes, 15 balls. And he has five strikeouts. He has been filling up the zone. 1-0 pitch and a bounce at a third base. Club to the bounce by Encarnacion Strand. A second for one to first and in time. They had to make it quick to get White at first base. That goes 5-4-3 from Encarnacion Strand to Holiday to Alonso. Two down here in the seventh inning. In between innings, it'll be the seventh inning stretch. And that's brought to you by the Warrior Alliance. The Warrior Alliance is stepping up at the plate to help warriors navigate to success after military service. Visit thewarrioralliance.org to learn more. It's only the second double play that Eli White has hit into this season. Still having a hard time believing they made that out over there. It happened very quickly and two down. Joey Bart takes the ball low and inside. Orioles leading 3-2 here in the top of the seventh. 1-0 pitch. And sent fouled on the third baseline. Some good swings by Bart tonight. He had a double in the third inning. He flirted with another double in the fifth inning. Took a really good defensive play by Dylan Beavers to make a catch right in front of the left center field wall. 1-1 pitch. Bart chases and misses a changeup low and outside. Now Rogers trying to complete seven innings. It's limited the Braves to two runs and six hits. 1-2 pitch. He strikes out Bart swinging on a 96-mile-an-hour fastball. Seven really good innings from Trevor Rogers. Time to stretch in Baltimore. We go to the bottom of the seventh. 3-2 Orioles.
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9: 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Bayou some.

0: We're into the home half of the seventh. Orioles leading it 3-2. Tyler Kinley and Danny Young split up the sixth inning on to pitch this inning. Right-hander Eliezer Hernandez. He is new to the Braves. We have not seen him pitch this season, so he has no major league stats. He last appeared in the majors on June 18, 2024, in Milwaukee. That year, he split time between the Brewers and the Dodgers. Last pitched on July 12th against Memphis for Triple-A Gwinnett. So getting a look at the top of the Orioles lineup here in the seventh.
1: Yeah, right-hander had a 4.83 ERA in 20 appearances in AAA. 11 of those 20 were as a starter. There's a called strike on Dylan Beavers. He's been with the Marlins, the Dodgers, and the Brewers in a six-year big league career. 0-1 pitch, ball outside. One ball and one strike. Chatting with Walt Weiss when they brought up Hernandez, who was all about a fresh arm and a guy who can help them out of the bullpen, eat up a few innings if need be. As the Braves are really looking for some fresh arms. 1-1 pitch. Strike on the inside corner. 1-2. And hopefully a solid outing out of Hernandez and give the bats a little bit more time to try to strike late, come back and win this game.
0: This is a winnable ballgame. Orioles bullpen right in the middle of the pack in ERA.
1: 1-2 pitch. Just slow it inside with a changeup.
0: I remember Hernandez's changeup being his best off-speed pitch and a lot of swings and misses with that when he was a starter for the Marlins.
1: Beavers with a single, a ground out, and a strikeout. 3-2 Orioles, bottom of the seventh. Two-two pitch. Fouled back. Fastball coming in at 93. Orioles scored two runs in the bottom of the second. Braves scored two runs in the top of the fourth to tie the game. And then the Orioles scored one run in the bottom of the fourth inning to make it 3-2. It's been 3-2 ever since. We're starting to get late in this one. 2-2 pitch. Chase and a miss. Made him look foolish there with a good changeup. He went lunging for it, nowhere near, and one down here in the seventh inning. Folks, you ever wonder what a home run tastes like? It's a little peppery, a little tangy, and a lot like the original Louisiana hot sauce. The official hot sauce of the Atlanta Braves is Louisiana Hot. Buy you some. One down in the seventh inning. Pete Alonso swings and misses at a first pitch cutter. Alonso with a double in the fifth inning. Michael Harris robbed him of a home run in the third inning. Grant Holmes struck him out all the way back in the first. Owani flails and misses at a cutter away.
0: Yeah, it's the computer's labeling it a cutter, but that's only 81. That's 11 miles an hour, 12 miles an hour off his fastball. That looks like a sweeper. And that pitch is not in his report from 2024.
1: Whatever it is, throw it again.
0: Yeah, that's right.
1: 0-2. Miss low and outside. That was that same pitch. Just went further away, 1-2.
0: If you want to get him out with that, show him a fastball up. Something in off the plate to set it up again.
1: Right on right matchup. 1-2 pitch. That bounced across the left-hand batter's box. Now a 2-2 count on Alonso. Eliezer Hernandez. He is out of Venezuela. 31-year-old righty. 6'1", 215. There's 2-2 on the way, low and outside with a slider. Just not setting that pitch up, is he?
0: He's not. And Pete will make adjustments in the box. And Pete, like we're best friends, Alonso will make adjustments in the box. You can't throw him six straight ones and expect him to swing at those.
1: 3-2. And he lifts one to right field. Eli White back to the warning track. In front of the wall, has room, steps in, makes the catch. Two down in the seventh inning.
0: In addition to that four-seam, the cutter sweeper we've been seeing and the changeup, he also will show a sinker and a slider. So he's got a nice repertoire. Again, if he can hang a zero on this inning, I think the Braves got a great shot at winning this ballgame.
1: Braves in the eighth will have 9-1-2 coming up. Here's Gunnar Henderson, left-handed batter, takes a ball high. You mentioned that deep arsenal for Hernandez, and you see it just a few times, and easy to see why they'd use him as a starter as often as they did in AAA this year. One-oh pitch, a little poke out to third, down on the knee and back in by Riley. Up with it, throws over, gets the out. Good play by Austin. Down go the Orioles, 1-2-3 in the bottom of the seventh. See if the Braves can make it happen in the eighth. We head that way, 3-2 Baltimore.
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0: Well, we're on to the top of the eighth. Orioles still leading at 3-2. Got 9-1-2 due up for the Orioles. Trevor Rogers' day is over. Seven innings pitched, six hits, two earned, six strikeouts. He was as advertised. Tough. I think for the Braves to get two runs off him, pretty good for the way he's been going recently. On to relieve him, right-hander Rico Garcia, 32-year-old. Pitched collegially at Hawaii Pacific. He's a veteran of six seasons. He's bounced around a touch, pitched for seven different major league teams. Got off to a great start this season, .71 ERA through 25 innings pitched.
1: Dominic Smith up to the plate as a pinch hitter for Jorge Mateo. So the left-hander up there hit a big three-run homer yesterday, and he fouls one back. Well, he's a long way from Hawaii Pacific right now, isn't he?
0: He is.
1: Three runs, six hits for the Orioles. Two runs, six hits for the Braves. Pitch on the way to Smith. And a called strike. Dominic has the average at .264. And that home run that he hit yesterday was his seventh of the year. And a time called by Dominic Smith. Nothing in two on Dom. Right-hander Garcia kicks and brings it. 0-2 in the dirt. I want to ask you one more question about Rogers. Because before the game, we were talking about his numbers, how they've looked so good for about the last month and a half. Mm-hmm. And you got to watch him tonight. We've seen him plenty of times in the past. What do you think he's figured out to be as good as he is now compared to what he was?
0: I was impressed with the quality of his pitches. So every pitch was right on the fringes of the strike zone.
1: 1-2. Smith swings and misses at a changeup for strike three. So maybe command leading that parade.
0: It's command. He's always had that good stuff. And even like when he wanted to go out of the strike zone against Matt Olson, he went right up perfectly up in the above the strike zone where he wanted to go. And then when he was two strikes, he wanted to throw a changeup below the zone. He was missing in the correct spots every time. Really impressive sequencing and great stuff.
1: Well, the Braves trying to make it happen against this Oriole bullpen. Here's Drake Baldwin. Drake takes ball one low. Alongside Darren O'Day and our producer-engineer Jonathan Chadwick, Ben Ingram here with you from the visitors' radio booth at Oriole Park at Camden Yards. Game one in this series of three. Two hot teams here at the end of July getting together and locking horns. 1-0 pitch and a bouncer fouled on the first baseline. 1-1. Big Friday night crowd. Little gentle breeze. Just slightly tossing the flags out in left center field. Drake is 0-for-3, a ground out and two strikeouts. But now he gets to face the right-hander in Garcia and hoping for much more success here. 1-1, fouled back into the screen. 1-2.
0: That last fastball from Garcia, 97. Pretty good velo on that. But his biggest weapon is his changeup. Batters just 0-71 average against. 3-for-43 now after that Dom Smith strikeout.
1: Yeah, Dom could tell you about that changeup. That was a good one. Ball and two strikes. Pitch all the way to Baldwin. And he hits one well. Deep right field. That one goes back at the wall. Into the bleachers and gone. It's a tie game as Drake Baldwin erupts. And the Braves have a 3-3 game on their hands.
0: Make that 4-for-43. Such a smart hitter for just his second year in the league. He knows Garcia wants to go to that changeup, so he says, you can't beat me with the fastball. I'm going to go down there and dig that changeup out, tie this ball game up.
1: Changeup from Garcia was dipping down, and he went down to get it. And you and I were talking about the home run that he hit in the seventh inning yesterday and wondering, how does he get to that pitch?
0: Mm-hmm.
1: And that was very similar. Here comes Ozzie Albies. Ozzie takes a ball in the dirt, a 3-3 game. For Drake Baldwin, that is his 20th home run of the year, as he has passed his total from last year. One ball, no strikes. Here it comes to Ozzie, and a strike. By the way, with that home run by Baldwin, you'll save $100 on sets of Goodyear and Cooper tires tomorrow only, plus a free alignment and a free oil change at Tire Discounters. 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Huge swing and a miss by Ozzie. Right over the top of a changeup.
0: Now Drake was fighting for his life against Rogers. Tough lefty. But he just changed the game with one swing there. And gave the scouting report to Matt Olson on deck. I just saw the two of them talking about it.
1: 1-2. Ozzie takes a curveball inside. Ozzie's been on once, singled and scored back in the fourth inning. 2-2 pitch. And he whiffs at a fastball away. Just barely threw his bat out there. One down after the strikeout. And Baldwin, just such a special player. 25 years old, second year in the big leagues. And what he does behind the plate, pretty remarkable. And just a massive bat. Pitch on the way to Olson. That goes to the backstop. So two down in the inning. Inning is going strikeout, homer, strikeout. And the Braves trying to come back and win this one late and shock the Orioles. One on Olson. Couldn't quite bend the slider over. Now we have a challenge here, and I think they're going to win this one. Chadwick Tromp is challenging this. He's been perfect tonight on ABS challenges, and he'll win this one. That entire pitch was in the zone. Really rough night for James Hoy behind the plate.
0: Yeah, he's not seeing the edges of the strike zone at all. The third successful challenge, ABS challenge against Matt Olson tonight.
1: One one to Olson. Send foul into the upper deck along the third baseline. Olson singled off of Rogers in the sixth inning. Pretty impressive feat. Prior to that, two strikeouts. And Olson backing out of there. If he can extend the inning, Michael Harris will come to the plate. Rico Garcia set right at the belly. 1-2 to Olson, pulled foul to the first base line over by the Orioles dugout. This will be a battle of the bullpens now, as we're tied up at the top of the eighth inning. The second the Orioles went into their bullpen, the Braves tie the game, looking for Moore versus Garcia. Bearded right-hander, ready to bring his 1-2, and he cuts it loose. Olson pulls it out to first, gloved by Alonso. Takes it to the bag, there's the third out. But the Braves tie the game on the 20th home run of the season by Drake Baldwin, coming at a great time. We head to the bottom of the eighth inning, tied at 3. The sweet taste of summer is back, and it starts with real sweet Vidalia onions from Schumann Farms. 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

0: This game tied up at 3 into the bottom of the 8th inning. It's still Hernandez on the mound for the Braves. One defensive change, Jim Jarvis hit at shortstop. Remember, the Braves pinch hit for Mateo in the top of the inning. So Mateo out of there, and Jarvis is in. There's a foul ball just to our right. Sounded like it broke some glass. That's the booth we used to be in.
1: That was my opportunity to catch a foul ball, dang it.
0: Yeah, we were here 2 years ago. We were in the booth next door, but they have remodeled the press box. There's the 0-1 pitch. There's a high pop-up just back of third. Going back into shallow left field, Riley in foul ground. He's there. Makes the catch. You don't get to hear me say that too many times. A remodeled press box. They usually just leave it be.
1: Just let it run.
0: Cobwebs, busted windows, tiles that are molded. Now, they remodeled this press box here. They did a great job, and they moved us a booth to the left, which puts us a little bit more behind home plate.
1: Yeah, we'll take it.
0: One out for Colton Cowser. He swings and tips one foul. By the way, no winner in the Anmar strikeout, the side inning. One down here in the bottom of the 8th inning. This is the Anmar strikeout, the side inning, and had Hernandez struck out the side in order, our contestant Warren Daniel would have been the winner of a brand new Yanmar ZTR. Enter all season long at Braves.com/Yanmar for your chance to win a Yanmar ZTR. And to be entered for a grand prize tractor drawing at the end of the season. Yanmar built together, backed longer. Oh, one in for a strike. Is James Hoy just guessing now? I mean, the Braves will take that strike, but that was too low.
1: That was well below the strike zone.
0: 0-2. That's in the dirt. Surprisingly, James didn't call it strike three. 1-2 on Colton Cowser.
1: I saw an article the other day saying that the umpires struggling the most, the ones getting the most ABS challenges, are the oldest umpires. It's a young man's game.
0: 1-2 pitch. And he misses low, 2-2. I mean, you're working at a high level to be a very good big league umpire.
1: Mm-hmm. Yeah, certainly a challenging job, but the young umpires didn't have to relearn as much of the zone as the older guys.
0: 2-2 is away, 3-2. It's a 3-3 game here in the bottom of the 8th inning. Bases empty, one out. Hernandez deals the 3-2 pitch and a called third strike. This will be challenged by Cowser, and I believe he's going to win it, folks. And it looked low.
1: It's a heck of a punch out on ball four.
0: It is ball four. That missed by a decent margin. That missed by an inch and a half. So that's overturned. It's a one-out walk. Right now, Leody Taveras up at the plate. Good news out of Philadelphia. Yankees beat the Phillies 1-0. So if the Braves can win this game, they would increase their lead over the Phillies to 5.5 games. 3-3 bottom of the 8th. Here's Taveras. And he pops it up. Foul ground, third base side. Riley at the sidewall. Has room, makes the catch. He had just enough room. Two pop-outs to Riley in the inning. Two down. Here comes Jackson Holliday. In the ninth, the Braves will have Harris, Dubon, and Riley coming up. Eliezer Hernandez trying to keep it a 3-3 game. And see if the Braves can muster up some theatrics in the ninth inning. Runner goes. Pitch on the way is a ball. Throw down by Bart. And that one hops off into center field. Up on his feet. Dashing for third base. Cowser. And he's in there standing. Stolen base and an E2. And now the Orioles have the go-ahead run at third base with two down. It was a low throw by Bart. That one hop right in front of the bag, and Jarvis just couldn't scoop it with a runner diving headfirst into the bag as he was there. And then Jarvis had to hop right over the top of Cowser, try to go get the ball. Now one ball and no strikes on Holliday. He's driven in one run already tonight. 1-0 pitch. popped up. Riley looking up into the Baltimore night, drifting into foul ground. How about this? He makes the catch, three pop-outs in foul territory to Austin Riley. And the Orioles strand a runner at third. We've completed eight. We go to the ninth. Nothing settled yet. We're tied at three.
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1: We're at the top of the ninth inning. Score still tied 3-3. Braves looking to change that here. With 4-5-6 due up, they'll be facing a new pitcher, right-hander Tyler Wells, 31-year-old. He's a big boy, 6'8", 270 pounds. He's been a starter for most of his career. This year, transitioned to the bullpen, having a nice year. 39 games, 49 innings pitched, 51 strikeouts, and a 2.94 ERA.
0: Facing a hot hitter in Michael Harris. Tied up at three in the top of the ninth. And the first pitch to Harris, taken for a called strike. First pitch, cutter. Three runs, seven hits, one error for the Braves. Three runs, six hits, no errors for the Orioles. First game of this series, been a good one. Harris, 1-for-3 with a double and a run scored. A 1 curve over for a strike. Nothing and two on Harris. Got his average at 299 to go along with his 19 home runs. 0-2, low and outside. His next home run will tie his career best. Feeling pretty good about him zooming right on past that number. Right-hander Wells, set at the belly, plants his left foot, 1-2. Harris gets a piece to foul it off. It took a bite out of Chadwick Tromp. Chadwick's always smiling. If he can smile through that, there's nothing that can take the smile off his face. Right off the left shin guard. Still a 1-2 count on Harris. Steadies his bat, waiting on Wells. 1-2 pitch, and he swings and misses at a curveball. That was a good one. Drops straight down under the bat of Harris. One down in the ninth inning.
1: At 6'8", very high release point, 52 degrees on that arm angle. That thing's coming from like 9.5 feet down up there.
0: Big reason we are tied right now is the catch made by this man, Mauricio Dubon. He bats with the bases empty. One down. Dubon fouls one back just to our left. Hit it right above the booth to our left and went straight back down. The Braves have played such a terrific brand of defense tonight. There are no fewer than three plays that kept runs from scoring. 0-1, he swings and fouls off a slider, 0-2. Michael Harris robbed a home run. Mauricio Dubon had a diving catch to save at least one run, maybe two. There was a terrific play by Matt Olson on a 6-3 ground out where he stretched off the bag and somehow caught a bounce and snagged it to save a run. 0-2 rolled over foul over by the Braves dugout. And if they can find a way to win this game, I just can't wait to hear about Walt Weiss and his praise for his defense tonight. Mm-hmm. 0-2. Dubon takes a ball low. 1-2. In the bottom of the ninth, the Orioles will have 8-9-1 coming up. As that stands now, that's Encarnacion, Strand, Tromp, and Beavers. Well, time called. Tromp and Wells having a hard time getting on the same page.
1: Tromp needs to bring a stepladder out there to talk to him.
0: As they stand next to each other, it looks like take your kid to work day out there.
1: He's about up to his armpit.
0: Ball and two strikes on Dubon. He had a sac fly RBI in the fourth inning. Outside of that, a line out and a fly out to right field. Wells ready. Cuts loose a 1-2. And Dubon sends it foul to the Braves dugout.
1: Wells, he's a big boy, as I've mentioned a few times. Only throws fastball about 93-94. He's more of an off-speed guy. Assortment of curveballs, changeups, and sliders.
0: Doesn't match his build. 1-2 pitch. Dubon fouls it back. It looks like he's going to throw it in there 98-99, especially after looking at the build of him after what we just saw with the San Diego Padres coming to town.
1: Yeah, right.
0: For all those guys are throwing 98-99 or better. Good battle here by Dubon. 1-2 on the way. Smashed out to center, down for a base hit. Got a fastball to his liking. Able to rope it up the middle. One out single by Dubon. That was a great battle.
1: Sure was. Spoiled all those good off-speed pitches. Stayed patient. Got a fastball above the zone. Just flicked it out in the center field to get this rally going.
0: Go ahead, run it first. One down for Austin Riley. It's been a good night for Austin. Two singles, an RBI. Riley with a ground ball to the left side. Gloved by Encarnacion Strand. They go to second. They get one. They go to first. Not in time. Riley stays out of the double play. 5-4 on the put out of Mauricio Dubon. They just missed turning two. Now the players looking into the first base dugout to see if they want to challenge this. They will not. Austin beating it out at first base. There was a two-hopper out there to Encarnacion Strand. He had a dart in to glove it. Watch the replay. It's a good call. Fielder's choice keeps the inning alive. And now the Braves will send up Mike Yastrzemski to pinch hit for Eli White.
1: Former Oriole farmhand Mike Yastrzemski. He was a prospect when I was playing here.
0: Yaz batting 227 this season. Coming off a 1-for-3 day yesterday in that finale with San Diego. Left-handed batter. Pitch on the way from Wells. Took a very healthy cut and a miss. Had a cutter. Riley, very modest lead at first. 0-1 fouled back into the screen, 0-2. Trying to extend this inning. It's a 3-3 game in the top of the ninth. Crowd coming alive here in Baltimore. Nothing and two on Yaz. Gripping the bat with white batting gloves. Now time called by Chadwick Tromp. And Yastrzemski just standing there digging around in the batter's box. And if he can reach, Joey Bart would come to the plate. Go ahead, run it first, but two down here on the top of the ninth inning. Slight breeze out towards right center field. Oh, two from Wells. Missed away. One ball, two strikes. Yastrzemski calmly waves the bat over the plate. Right-hander Wells about to deal his 17th pitch of the inning. 1-2, swung on, missed. Up the ladder with a cutter. Yaz swings under it. That ends the top of the ninth. So the Braves will send in Dylan Lee to try to keep them quiet. We head to the bottom of the ninth inning, tied at 3.
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0: Into the bottom of the ninth inning, game tied at three. There in the top of the inning, Dylan Lee was loosening. He's warm and ready to go, but the Braves sticking with Eliezer Hernandez. We can get into that after this pitch to Encarnacion Strand. He swings, and it's what a mile high to medium depth left field. Coming in Dubon, waiting for it to come down over by the foul line. Makes the catch, one pitch and one down. I think what you're doing now is you're holding on to Lee in case this goes to extras because you're limited with arms in the bullpen, aren't you?
1: Yeah, the cupboard is getting pretty thin down there. You know, Braves relievers have been working pretty hard because of some short starts. The way I look at this chart, the bullpen chart, Dylan Lee and Victor Medeiros are the only two pitchers I think Walt Weiss would be comfortable using tonight.

0: the bottom of the 10th inning. 0-1 pitch. Low and outside, 1-1. Of course, you got to get there first, and that's on the shoulders of Hernandez.
1: Yeah, his four-seam fastball is giving these Orioles fits. He's inducing a lot of weak pop-ups, very high launch angle, because he does have 18 inches of ride on that four-seamer.
0: 1-1 from the righty. Big swing and a miss and a cutter. Really twisted him up there in the right-hand batter's box, 1-2. In the 10th inning, should we go that far, the runner at second would be Yastrzemski, and Joey Bart would be due up. 1-2 on Mayo. Offering on the way. Missed outside with a fastball. Dylan Beavers is on deck, and he represents the top of their order. Tied up at 3, bottom of the 9th inning. 2-2 pitch. Low and outside again with a cutter. Mayo, 6'5", awaits the 3-2. Here it comes. Locked him up. Had him spread pretty thin with that fastball, and Mayo goes down looking at it. Two down here in the 9th inning. That was a perfect place for that pitch.
1: Beautiful pitch. And he's doing all this and having not pitched since July 12th. That's hard to do.
0: In his first outing in the big leagues in 2 years.
1: Yeah.
0: Back to the top of the order to Dylan Beavers. Beavers takes the ball a little bit high and outside, missed with a cutter. Orioles have gone down in order just twice tonight. Happened in the 3rd inning, happened in the 7th inning. And Hernandez trying to accomplish that here in the bottom of the 9th. Keep the game tied at 3. 1-0, a swing and a miss at a changeup. Three runs, 8 hits, and an error for the Braves. 3 runs, 6 hits, no errors for the Orioles. 1-1, another swing and a miss. Doubled up on the changeup. Tell you another thing that Eliezer could accomplish tonight should the Braves take the lead in the 10th inning and find a way to win this game. He'd be a winner for the first time in a long time in the big leagues. 1-2 pitch. Just missed away. Last time he had a winning decision in the big league was 2022.
1: He's due. About time.
0: Looks into his catcher, Joey Bart. 2 balls, 2 strikes, 2 outs. Here it comes. Missed the inside corner with a changeup. On a 3-2 pitch, he got Mayo with a fastball. Now facing the left-hander Beavers. Let's see where he wants to go here. The payoff pitch. Pulled foul down the first baseline. Went with a heater in.
1: If you're that early on a fastball, you got him set up perfectly for a changeup.
0: If he wants to pull the string here on 3-2. 3-2. Fouled off. Went with a change there. Dylan Beavers with the dirt all over his front of his Orioles jersey. Digging back in. Locking eyes with the right-hander Hernandez. 3-2 pitch. Missed high and away with a changeup. 2-out walk. And now he's got to face Pete Alonso. Alonso doubled in the 5th inning. He's been robbed of a home run tonight. Now he climbs in with a winning run at first base. Got to execute here. First pitch on the way to Alonso. He swings and sends it deep but foul to the right field line. Off into the seats.
1: File this away in unexpected numbers. Alonso 0-for-8 against Hernandez with 5 strikeouts. That is some good stuff there.
0: It's been at least 2 years since he's seen him. Braves know everything about Pete Alonso, all those years in the division.

0: division with the Mets. Here's the 0-1 pitch on the way from Hernandez. Little flare into right, down for a base hit. Hitting the bag at second, heading for third, Beavers. The throw out of right field is slightly up the line. And now they're at first and third. Two down. Brewer Hicklin's throw out of right field was slightly up the line. He was going for it. Of course, Alonzo's at first, but that run doesn't matter. Now it's Gunnar Henderson up to the plate. Now Jeremy Hepner going to walk out there to the mound. He'll visit with Hernandez. Runners at first and third. This has been a night where the Orioles have been pretty frustrated with runners in scoring position. They've gone 1-for-8 with runners in scoring position, but here they are needing just one hit to solve all those woes and put one in the win column.
1: It's an interesting strategy here. Eliezer was last in the major leagues. Held lefties to a 111 average. Gunnar Henderson is a dangerous lefty. You have a righty on deck and Taylor Ward. Righties hit 293 off of him 2 years ago, and I'm assuming those splits probably still somewhat close. So I'm guessing Hefner wanted to talk about that dilemma with him.
0: And now they're just going to put him on.
1: There you go.
0: So they'll intentionally walk Henderson. That'll load the bases. And in a situation like this, you don't worry about the runners at first and second. All that matters is that runner at third. And, of course, you got to trust his catcher, Joey Bart, in case he wants to throw a breaking ball that's in the dirt. But Taylor Ward is the batter who's 1-for-4 with a single and a run score. First pitch on the way to Ward. That is taken high, 1-ball and 0-strikes. And now an ABS challenge here by Bart. The Braves have one left. I don't think he's going to win this. It looked high, and ABS confirms that. James Hoy actually got that one right. That missed by 2 inches north of the zone. 1-ball and 0-strikes. All night long, the Braves' defense has been up for the challenge. They've made numerous terrific plays to save runs. It's up to them to make one more to get through this jam of the ninth inning, keep the game rolling into the tenth. If not, this thing will be over, and the Orioles will be celebrating. Beavers, the runner who matters, is at third base. Right on right matchup, 1-0 pitch, missed high to Ward. 2-balls, 0-strikes. Right-hander Hernandez looking into his catcher, Bart. Time called, that'll be called by Ward. Henderson. There's the runner at first, Alonzo at second, Beavers at third. Two down, bottom of the ninth. 2-0 pitch. And a ball outside, ball three. This place is rowdy as it's been all night. They are 1 ball from winning this game. 3-0 pitch. In for a strike. Right down the middle, 3-1. Eliezer Hernandez on a big league mound for the first time in 2 years. And it's Hernandez against the world here in Baltimore. 3-1 pitch. Swung on, missed. Good fastball. Right at the top of the zone, 3-2. And it's come down to the execution of this moment right here. Hernandez. Looking for one more good pitch. Nods with Bart. Runners take their leads. 3-2. Ground ball to third. Riley has it. Bobbles it. Up with it. Throws across. Let's play extra innings. Great recovery by Riley. Stuck with it. And a long throw was in time. And that ends the bottom of the ninth. Another great play by the Braves defense. We go to the 10th. Tied at 3.
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0: That's some free baseball at Oriole Park at Camden Yards. 3-3, top of the 10th. Brewer Hicklin will be the designated runner at second base. Joey Bart's climbing in the box to face a new reliever, right-hander Andrew Kittredge, 36-year-old, is a veteran of 10 major league seasons. Got a 3.86 ERA through 32 games. Does have three saves on the season.
1: Bearded right-hander, ready to rock and fire to Joey Bart. First pitch on the way to Joey. And a ball inside. I mean, the Orioles were right there. They had the winning run at third base. A 3-0 count on Taylor Ward, and Hernandez just came right at him. Strike one, strike two, ground out at third. 1-0 low and outside, 2-0. And a great job by Hernandez and the Braves defense getting this thing into the 10th inning. Now looking to take the lead and hand the ball to Dylan Lee, who will be looking to put this thing in the win column in the bottom of the inning. Bart, 1-for-3 with a double. 2-0 pitch, strike. Showed him a 2-0 slider. Orioles have used Rogers, Garcia, Wells, and Kittredge on the mound tonight. Hicklin takes his lead at second base. 2-1, looper down the right field line, dropping and in for a base hit. Holding at third base, Hicklin. So the single by Bart advances Hicklin to third base. Coming off the bat, you're thinking he might score, but maybe didn't have the best read.
0: Well, Hicklin had a good read. I was surprised at how aggressive Hicklin was running the bases there. I thought he had a good head of steam and would have scored easily, but Tommy Watkins, he gets paid to make the big decisions down there at third.
1: The new catcher is Huff. Sam Huff back there. Remember, they pinch hit for Chadwick Tromp. So now the infield is in for Jim Jarvis. First pitch to Jim. Chopper right side, a diving stop at second by Holiday. He throws wild into left field. A run is scored. Runners at second and third as the dust settles. That was a terrible play by Holiday. And the Braves take advantage. And folks here at Camden Yards wondering, where was that supposed to be going? He threw it right over the second, the shortstop Henderson, who was covering the bag at second. Braves take a 4-3 lead. He spun on a knee trying to get Bart out at second base and just threw it right over Henderson. And now it's Drake Baldwin to the plate with runners at second and third. Base hit, can tack on two more. Baldwin takes the ball low.
0: Well, we've been talking about the team defense and what advantage is for the Braves, and that has proven itself here lately.
1: I think that's easily been the biggest difference between these two teams tonight. 1-0 to Baldwin, taken for a ball low. Braves leading 4-3 in the top of the 10th inning. Two out of Baldwin. Outside, ball three. No one out. Dylan Lee up and tossing again to the Braves bullpen. Ozzie Albies waiting on deck. See if he's swinging on 3-0. Infield is in. 3-0 pitch. He's swinging and missing at a sinker down. Would have been ball four. Massive error here in the top of the 10th inning. Braves trying to make him pay further. 3-1, swung on, missed. Of course, you had Hicklin as the extra innings runner to begin the inning. Joey Bart single to put him at the corners. And then Jim Jarvis with a ground ball to the right side. Diving stop by Holiday, who tried to cut down Bart at second and threw wildly in the left field. And now runners at second and third in search of a big 10th inning. 3-2, and he swings and misses at a slider in the dirt. And up with it now, Huff. He throws down to secure the strikeout. One down in the inning. That brings Ozzie Albies up to the plate. Ozzie has one hit in this game. That was a single way back in the fourth inning. Leading by a run, but need a base hit right here to drive it a couple more. Bart and Jarvis looking for a lift home. First pitch to Ozzie, swung on, missed over the top of a slider. Infield is still in with one down.
0: Ozzie's leading all of the major leagues in sacrifice flies with 11. Next closest is 8, leading by quite a bit.
1: A one from Kittredge. In for a strike. He's hitting .310 this season with runners in scoring position. He could drive in two huge runs right here. 0-2. He swings and misses over the top of a slider. So Kittredge with two enormous strikeouts before Olsen comes up. Let's pause 10 seconds for station ID on the Braves Radio Network.
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1: So now it's up to Matt Olsen, who needs a base hit to drive in those runs. Baldwin and Albies came to the plate just needing some contact, and Kittredge executed two strikeouts. Now the catcher, Sam Huff, out there chatting with the right-hander, Andrew Kittredge. Michael Harris is on deck. I mean, you got back-to-back lefties here.
0: Yeah, these two have seen each other previously. Olsen 0 for 3 off Kittredge with a walk.
1: Olsen one hit tonight. First pitch to Matt. And a strike right at the bottom of the zone. First pitch sinker. Waiting on the 0-1. There it comes. Sent foul over the Braves dugout. Into the second deck along the third baseline. Now the Braves down to their final strike here in the top of the 10th. In the bottom of the inning, Orioles will have Couser, followed by Tavares and Holiday due up. And Ward would be the runner at second base. 0-2 on the way. Low and inside. I mean, visiting team, extra innings. You feel like you got to score at least two runs in the top of the inning. Now the Braves with a chance to drive into with a base hit right here. They've scored one already. Need a base hit to drive in these two runs. 1-2 to Olsen, and he hits it well to right field. That's going to send back Tavares. Tavares to the wall. Kiss it goodbye. Three-run homer, Matt Olsen. He just took the air right out of this place. And the Braves get those two runs and one more. It's now 7-3 Braves in the 10th on the home run by Olsen, his 27th of the year. And by the hundreds, Oriole fans are heading for the exits.
0: Hate to see it. Wow, down to his last strike. Struck out the we thought he was going to walk the tightrope. Matt Olsen said, uh-uh.
1: That was rocked by Olsen. That'll be it for Kittredge. And the Braves have a four-run lead in the top of the 10th inning. Orioles will make the Pennington Grass Seed call to the bullpen. If you're looking for an easy upgrade for your lawn this season, go with Pennington Grass Seed, the official partner of the Atlanta Braves grounds crew. Pennington Grass Seed, rooted in Braves country. We'll step aside. 7-3 Braves in the 10th.
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0: Well, we're still in the top of the 10th. Braves have dropped a four spot on the Orioles and Andrew Kittredge. All those runs are unearned because of that disastrous throwing error by Jackson Holliday at second base. Braves will take it. Nice four-run lead. Now they'll be facing a new reliever, left-hander Grant Wolfram, 6'7", 250, 29-year-old. He's pitching 37 games this season, has an ERA of 4.5.
1: 7-3 Braves, a four-run 10th. There's Michael Harris, who bunts down the third baseline. This will be a base hit all day. Third baseman Encarnacion Strand wasn't expecting that. Michael's got a hit. All he had to do is just keep it fair. And he was able to do that. It's a base hit for Michael Harris.
0: I think my favorite part of that home run was how excited Matt Olson was about it. You don't see him celebrate much. You know, very businesslike when he plays, but man, was he fired up, jumping around like a little kid. That's the joy of baseball.
1: Well, to think where the Braves were just a few innings ago, or even in the ninth inning. I mean, so many moments where the Orioles needed just one hit, and they could have busted the game open. And the Braves' defense all night has had an answer for everything thrown at them. They've made some great plays. Mauricio Dubon lifts one foul into the upper deck. And that includes that final play in the bottom of the ninth inning. Orioles had the bases loaded, two down. It was a 3-0 count on Taylor Ward. I mean, one more outside the zone, Orioles win the thing. And then Hernandez went strike one, strike two, and then got a ground out to third base. A one to Dubon. Sent foul into the screen down to the end of the Orioles' dugout.
0: Yeah, that ball that hit off Riley's glove very easily could have panicked, and the game would have ended with the ball right there at his feet. Maintained his composure. Yeah, the team defense has been such a big factor in tonight's ball game.
1: Oh, two to Dubon. Cracked down the right field line and a foul ball, barely. Still nothing in two. You know, thinking about the defense, I mean, Dubon's catch, I'd say, saved at least one run. The play where Michael Harris robbed Pete Alonso certainly saved a run. There was the play where Olson had the stretch off the bag to make the catch on the throw for Mateo. That saved at least a run. And then, of course, the play in the ninth inning. I mean, conservatively, four runs were saved on those plays, maybe more. Runner goes, 0-2, sent foul. Because on the play by Dubon, I think that could have scored two runs, to be quite honest.
0: Yes. And the play by Olson. Runners exactly. Second and third. Mateo throws that past him.
1: Yeah, that's past him. That's more than just that one run that would have come in. So, I mean, you're talking 4 to 6 runs saved by the Braves' defense tonight. And if any one of those plays had gone the other way, we're on the bus heading back to the hotel right now. Oh, two fouled back.
0: Yeah, the little things matter in this game. Doesn't matter how talented you are, how high your exit velocity is, or how fast your fastball is. If you can't do the little things right, you're going to lose.
1: Yeah, we had that conversation probably 6-7 innings ago. Oh, two bounced up there. And when we stated, look, these two teams, comparing them on paper, maybe the place where they're most different is the defense. Or the Orioles, I think I said fifth most errors in baseball, and their fielding percentage, I think 25th out of 30 teams.
0: That's correct.
1: And lo and behold, that's the biggest difference in the game. One, two from Wolfram on a fly ball to left field. Dylan Beavers going back, edge of the warning track, makes the catch. That ends the top of the 10th inning, but the Braves have a terrific top of the 10th, scoring four times, three runs on the home run by Matt Olson. We go to the bottom of the 10th inning, Braves 7, Orioles 3.
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0: Ben Darin and Jay Chad coming to you from Oriole Park. We're heading into the bottom of the 10th. Score 7-3. Braves blew it open at the top of the frame with four runs. On to secure the victory, just three outs away from that left-hander, Dylan Lee. Dylan has pitched in 47 games this season. Five wins. Got a 1.77 ERA, 57 strikeouts, and just 45 and two-thirds innings pitched.
1: Runner at second, Ward. Here comes Tyler O'Neill. And he takes the ball low. O'Neill pinch hitting. O'Neill, a 210 hitter, does have six home runs. Dylan Lee with a four-run lead in the bottom of the 10th inning. In search of a game one win. 1-0 pitch swung on, missed. On top of that, the lead in the division would move to 5.5 games if the Braves can hold on and win this thing. And there's a good chance it could move to 9.5 games over the Marlins. 1-1 pitch swung on and missed. Marlins are trailing the Padres 4-2 in the ninth inning in Miami. And they would also pick up a game on Washington. They've been defeated by the Diamondbacks tonight in D.C. 1-2 pitch. Floater into center. That'll drop in for a base hit. Holding at third base, Ward, as he advances one base. A single by O'Neill. Now they have the tying run in the on-deck circle. Up at the plate is Leody Taveras.
0: A little slider down. O'Neill catches it off the end of the bat. I think he broke his lumbar there. But got himself a base hit.
1: Now Dylan rubs up the baseball, waiting on Taveras to climb in. Taveras, switch hitter, batting from the right side, of course, against the lefty Lee. Runners at the corners. Pitch on the way to Taveras. That'll be pop foul into the seats down the first baseline. Game two in this series will be tomorrow night. That'll be a 7:05 Eastern first pitch. 6:05 Central. Bryce Elder versus Brandon Young. Two right-handers. And up to Dylan Lee to win game one. Put this thing in the win column. Have a chance to win a series tomorrow. There's a called strike. 0-2 on Taveras. Now an ABS challenge. Of course, the Braves and Orioles have been challenging all night, been so successful. This will be an Orioles challenge, and that's going to be confirmed. That's a strike. Orioles down to one ABS challenge. Braves were out, but going to extras. Of course, you get one more, so the Braves have one ABS challenge. 0-2. Check swing. And he did not go. Pretty good 0-2 slider.
0: Yeah, that's where you want to miss in that count. You're going to miss your way ahead of the batter. Missing good spots. There's an art to that.
1: Lee ready. 1-2. Have a seat. Change up on the outside corner. Locked him up. So Taveras goes down looking. Talk about putting a pitch in a perfect place. I think that was a strike for about the last inch of the path to the zone.
0: Dylan has such good command of all three of his pitches. You know, you never know what's coming or where he might throw it.
1: Now Jeremiah Jackson will pinch hit for Jackson Holiday. Setting up the righties versus Lee. Jackson takes the first pitch changeup low. Jeremiah Jackson, 252 hitter. Runners take their leads at first and third. 1-0 pitch, a little bit high with a slider, and this will be challenged by Bart. What do you think, James? Always worn out.
0: He's about tired of that microphone.
1: That is a strike. Scrape the top of the zone. Braves retain their challenge. He probably feels like he's been in front of that plate with a microphone on more than he's been behind the plate.
0: No way it could be worse if his mother-in-law is behind him second-guessing all his decisions.
1: Here's a 1-1 pitch. There's a ball high. You saying you wish you had an ABS challenge for your mother-in-law?
0: No, that's not what I'm saying.
1: Challenge all the time she's wrong and you're right?
0: Well, I have a good mother-in-law. I'm not talking about mine.
1: Let's go to the ABS replay on this one. Here's the 2-1 pitch. Pop foul into the seats down the first baseline. Can you imagine if we had an ABS challenge in real life? I'd be using that thing in traffic like crazy.
0: That would be great.
1: You didn't use your blinker. Let's go to the ABS challenge. Two balls and two strikes on Jeremiah Jackson. Here it is from Lee. There's a fly ball high in the air to left. To his left is Mauricio Dubon. Looking up into the sky, he's under it, makes the catch. Tagging from third base, Ward. He'll trot in and score. That makes it a 7-4 game, and the Orioles down to their final out. Two down, bottom of the 10th. Need one out to win this thing. Get the lead up to 5.5 games over Philadelphia with 59 left to be played. Runner at first, two down for Christian Encarnacion Strand. And he'll foul back the first pitch into the screen. Encarnacion Strand gave the Orioles an early 2-0 lead. He had a 2-RBI double back in the second. Braves tied it in the fourth. Orioles retook the lead in the bottom of the fourth inning. And it was 3-2 Orioles much of the game. Braves tied it in the eighth. Took the lead in the 10th. Need one more out to win it. Encarnacion Strand swings and misses at a slider. And the Orioles down to their final swing. Braves fans down the third baseline starting to rise. Cheering on Lee and the Braves. They have loved what they've seen here tonight. This would be a great win for the Braves coming back this way and winning in an extras. Need one more strike. 0-2. Ground ball out towards third and foul.
0: So just for perspective, we've had 11 ABS challenges tonight.
1: Wow.
0: The record for a game is 16.
1: You have the umpire for the 16 challenge game?
0: Clint Vondrak.
1: Ooh.
0: Yeah, 11 of 16 were overturned. That's a tough day.
1: He probably didn't want to come back the next day. 16 in one game. No balls, two strikes, two down, bottom of the 10th, 7-4 Braves. O'Neill, small lead at first. 0-2 from Lee. In the air to right field. Going back, Hicklin. Hicklin going to go to the wall. This one's not over yet. That's gone. It's a two-run home run by Christian Encarnacion Strand, and it's a one-run game. That is his third home run of the year, and his third and fourth RBIs tonight. And the game continues now, as it's a one-run game. This is starting to feel like what we saw in several of those Padre games.
0: Braves love to make it close. One-run victories. Let's hope we get another one here tonight.
1: Here's Sam Huff. This is his first trip to the plate. Came on to catch in the latter innings after they pinch hit for Chadwick Tromp. Now meeting at the mound. Bart going to trot out there and visit with Lee. Sam Huff is a 129 hitter. No homers, one RBI in 12 games played. In fact, he has 4 hits and 31 at-bats this year. And remember, they are without their 2 top catchers. They're both on the IL, and that's why they have Huff and Tromp as their catchers. First pitch to Huff. Strike one. First pitch changeup. Huff, right-handed batter. Dylan Lee straightens, comes set of the belt. 0-1 pitch, fouled back, and again they're down to their final strike. Not a thing has been coming easy for the Braves lately. Having to hold on and do their best to win games late. Needing one more strike to win this one. 0-2, ball game, swung on and missed. And the Braves do indeed hold on. very wild at the end. Braves scored four times in the top of the 10th. Orioles with three runs in the bottom of the inning, and the Braves come back and win game one, 7-6 over the Orioles. What an opening act in this three-game series. For the Orioles in the 10th, three runs off of two hits, no errors, none left. Final score in 10, Braves 7, Orioles 6. Back with the totals after this.
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0: Game one in this series goes to the Braves in 10 innings, 7-6 the final score. The Home Depot is proud to present today's player of the game. Darren, who have you got?
1: Yeah, Matt Olson, certainly the biggest hit of the game, but the biggest performance, Eliezer Hernandez. First time pitching in the major leagues in 2 years. First win in 4 years. The 3 innings pitched, 1 hit, 3 walks, one of those intentional, and 2 strikeouts. And just some awesome display of relief pitching by him tonight.
0: He really elevated his game when the Braves needed it. So Eliezer Hernandez, your player of the game, built by the Home Depot, how doers get more done. Here are the totals for the Braves. 7 runs, 11 hits, 1 error, 5 men left on base. Braves hit 2 homers, a solo homer by Baldwin in the 8th to tie it, and then a 3-run homer in the 10th by Olson to pad the lead. Well, the Orioles, 6 runs, 9 hits, 1 error, 10 men left on base. They had 1 home run, the 2-run homer in the 10th inning by Encarnacion Strand. Braves improved to 61-42 with the win, and they increased their lead in the East to 5.5 games over the Phillies. Meanwhile, the Orioles fall to 50-54. Winning pitcher Eliezer Hernandez now 1-0 with an ERA of 0. Losing pitcher Andrew Kittredge, who is now 1-2 with an ERA of 3.77. Time of the game, 3 hours, 13 minutes, in front of 35,775 here at Oriole Park at Camden Yards. Reminder, the Braves hit 2 homers tonight, so that means you'll score $100 off a set of Goodyear or Cooper tires tomorrow only, plus a free alignment and a free oil change with your tire purchase, only from Tire Discounters. 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Braves win it. They'll go for the series tomorrow. I'll tell you more about that when we come back and close on the Braves Radio Network.
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0: Wrapping this one up from Baltimore, Braves win at 7-6 in 10 innings. And our next broadcast will be tomorrow night. Braves and the Orioles right here at Oriole Park at Camden Yards. And again, back under the lights. Our Braves Radio Network coverage will begin at 5:50 Eastern with a Ford leadoff show. And then the first pitch to follow at 7:05 Eastern, 6:05 Central, as Darren and I have all the action tomorrow. A couple of right-handers tomorrow night. Bryce Elder for the Braves, 6-6 with a 4.06 ERA. Brandon Young gets the ball for the Orioles. He's 8-2 with a 3.25 ERA. So for the fellas back in studio in Atlanta, Joe Virgin and Will Hopkins. Also for Darren O'Day and our producer-engineer, Jonathan Chadwick. I'm Ben Ingram saying so long and a good evening from Oriole Park at Camden Yards in Baltimore. Final score in 10, Braves 7, Orioles 6. Stay tuned for the Hyundai postgame show starting right now with Barrett Salee.
1: Thank you very much, Ben. 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That broke it open and made the lead 7-3. Braves hold on in the bottom of the 10th. 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
1: Oh, man. Welcome in. The Hyundai Postgame Show here in the Battery Atlanta steps away from the right field gate at Truist Park. Barrett Salee recapping one of the wildest games we've seen all season. That game had a ton of defense, some clutch hits, some good pitching, unexpectedly good pitching, as the Braves topped the Baltimore Orioles 7-6. In game one of the three-game set. Let's get to the highlights, and there are quite a few of them. Bottom of the second, and the Braves are in some trouble early. Grant Holmes issues a two-out walk to Leody Tavares, and then a single to Jackson Holliday. That sends Christian Encarnacio Strand to the plate as the O's try to get on the board.
0: 2-2 pitch, and that's drilled deep down the left field line, hooking to the corner. That one hops off the wall. This will drive in a couple of runs. Dubon gets to it, sends it in. It's a two RBI double by Christian Encarnacion Strand, and it's 2-0 Baltimore.
1: Bottom of the third, one down, and Pete Alonso's at the plate. We've seen the polar bear do some damage against the Braves when he was with the Mets. Can he do it again?
0: Well, one from Holmes, and a fly ball towards deep right center. Going back, Harris and White. White looking skyward, so is Harris. Harris leaps, and he just robbed him! What a play by Michael Harris, tracking it perfectly. That's something you'd expect in your home ballpark. He hardly ever plays here, but navigated center field like he plays here every single night. Went rising above the wall and robbed Pete Alonso. What a catch!
1: Yeah, you're going to hear a lot more from the Braves defense in these highlights. Top of the fourth, and the Braves are looking to get one back. Ozzie Albies singles. Michael Harris, the second, doubles. That puts runners on second and third. Mauricio Dubon stands in with one down, looking to make some more magic with runners in scoring position.
0: 1-1. In the air towards center field. Couser going back. He's there. Makes the catch. Tagging from third base, Ozzie Albies. He'll score. Braves on the board after the sack fly by Dubon. It's now a 2-1 game in the top of the fourth.
1: Harris stayed on second after that sack fly. Austin Riley stands in after Dubon with two down, looking to tie it up.
0: Again the 1-2. Ground ball up the middle. Base hit by Riley. That will tie the game. Harris around third. Score standing. RBI single by Austin Riley. And we're tied at 2 in the top of the fourth inning. That was 110 coming off his bat as he scorched it right up the middle.
1: He has been smoking the ball since coming back from the All-Star break. Orioles threatening in the bottom of the fourth, runners on second and third, one down. Jackson Holliday at the plate looking to get that run back against Grant Holmes.
0: First pitch at a fly ball to right field. Eli White drifting, now circles off his route shy of the warning track, makes the catch, tagging from third base Ward. Throw will be cut off at first by Olson. Orioles take the lead on the sack fly by Holliday. 3-2 Baltimore.
1: Grant Holmes in some trouble again in the bottom of the fifth. Runners on second and third, two down. Taylor Ward in a full count as the Braves look to flash a little more leather.
0: 3-2. Ground ball to the left side. Mateo has it. Long throw. He bounces it, and Matt came up with it. Great pick by Matt Olson. And the Orioles denied in the bottom of the fifth inning thanks to the great play by Matt. It was very tricky for Mateo, and Matt Olson did the rest, picking that to the backhand side, stretching off the bag. Amazing play.
1: Even more defense in the bottom of the sixth. Tyler Kinley on to pitch. Still 3-2 O's. Runners at first and second. Two down. And Mauricio Dubon gets in on the defensive action.
0: 2-1 pitch. And Trout with a looper to left field. Coming in, Dubon dives. Mauricio has got it! He got it for the out. I think it knocked the wind out of him, but he holds on to the ball. That's a miracle play by Dubon. We have seen some brilliant defensive plays by the Braves tonight, each one better than the last. And Mauricio extending forward, making that catch, and the Orioles leave runners stranded at first and second. Incredible.
1: Top of the eighth, and Trevor Rogers is finally out of there. Rico Garcia comes in to pitch for the O's. One down, Drake Baldwin at the plate looking to tie it up.
0: Ball and two strikes. Pitch all the way to Baldwin, and he hits one well, deep right field. That one goes back at the wall, into the bleachers, and gone! It's a tie game as Drake Baldwin erupts, and the Braves have a 3-3 game on their hands.
1: That's Drake's 20th home run in the season, one more than the 19 he hit as a rookie last season. Bottom of the ninth, Eliezer Hernandez in for his third inning of work. Bases loaded, two down, full count after Hernandez got down 3-0, and Taylor Ward with a chance to win it.
0: Hernandez looking for one more good pitch. Nods with Bart. Runners take their lead. 3-2. Ground ball to third. Riley has it, bobbles it, up with it, throws across. Let's play extra innings. Great recovery by Riley. Stuck with it, and a long throw was in time, and that ends the bottom of the ninth. Another great play by the Braves defense. We go to the 10th, tied at 3.
1: It was like that all game long. Top of the 10th, Brewer Hicklin is the free runner at second. He gets to third on a Joey Bart single. Jim Jarvis at the dish with nobody down with the chance to give the Braves the lead.
0: First pitch to Jim. Chopper right side, a diving stop at second by Holiday. He throws wild into left field. A run is scored. Runners at second and third as the dust settles. That was a terrible play by Holiday. And the Braves take advantage. And folks here at Camden Yards wondering, where was that supposed to be going? He threw it right over the second, the shortstop Henderson, who was covering the bag at second. Braves take a 4-3 lead. He spun on a knee trying to get Bart out at second base and just threw it right over Henderson.
1: Later in the inning, runners on second and third, two down. Matt Olson at the plate against Andrew Kittredge, and take it away, Ben Ingram.
0: Need a base hit to drive in these two runs. 1-2 to Olson, and he hits it well to right field. That's going to send back Tavares. Tavares to the wall. Kiss it goodbye. Three-run homer, Matt Olson. He just took the air right out of this place. And the Braves get those two runs and one more. It's now 7-3 Braves in the 10th on the home run by Olson, his 27th of the year.
1: Bottom of the 10th, Dylan Lee on to finish things off. Now it's 7-5, runner on first, two down. Christian Encarnacion Strand at the plate in an 0-2 count, looking to keep the O's in it.
0: No balls, two strikes, two down, bottom of the 10th, 7-4 Braves. O'Neill, small lead at first. 0-2 from Lee, in the air to right field. Going back, Hicklin. Hicklin going to go to the wall. This one's not over yet, that's gone. It's a two-run home run by Christian Encarnacion Strand, and it's a one-run game.
1: The next batter is Sam Huff. He's serving as the potential tying run for the O's.
0: Not a thing has been coming easy for the Braves lately. Having to hold on and do their best to win games late, needing one more strike to win this one. 0-2, ball game, swung on and missed. Now the Braves do indeed hold on. Very wild at the end. Braves scored four times in the top of the 10th. Orioles with three runs in the bottom of the inning, and the Braves come back and win game one, 7-6 over the Orioles. What an opening act in this three-game series. For the Orioles in the 10th, three runs off of two hits, no errors, none left. Final score in 10. Braves 7, Orioles 6.
1: Totals for the game for the Braves, 7 runs, 11 hits, and 1 error. They went 3-for-8 with runners in scoring position and left 5 on base. For the Orioles, 6 runs, 9 hits, and 1 error. They were 2-for-11 with runners in scoring position and left 10 on base. Eliezer Hernandez gets the win for the Braves. He improves to 1-0 in the season in his first appearance in over 2 years. Andrew Kittredge gets the loss for the Orioles. He drops to 1-2. 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We'll take a break. When we come back, we'll get a little injury report. 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
9: 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Braves 7-6 winners over the Baltimore Orioles. Let's get a little bit of an injury update. Gwinnett was postponed. They'll play a doubleheader tomorrow. A.J. Smith-Shawver was scheduled to start. Sean Murphy was expected to begin his rehab assignment, and Ronald Acuna Jr. was expected to play too, so we'll see what happens with all of those guys tomorrow. And Walt Weiss said earlier today that Robert Suarez has a little ways to go before rejoining the big club. Of course, he's been out since before the All-Star break. 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Manager Walt Weiss coming up after the break. 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
16: From crisis to another. Have government that prioritizes illegals over its citizens and continually chase an ever-evaporating American dream. My question is, how do we sell the GOP to an under-30 demographic that feels more and more every day that they are being abandoned by older generations and their country? All right, so I want to rewind. And the story obviously doesn't have a happy ending as of right now, but I want to rewind and talk about Donald Trump on the campaign trail before he was elected president the third time. Donald Trump was on the campaign trail every single stop he made, and he was campaigning on two things, and it was some of the boldest campaigning I had seen. When you're up there in a general election, he wasn't trying to win a primary, he had already won that, and you're yelling about the largest mass deportation history, and then you're talking about jobs and prices, jobs and prices, jobs and prices. Do you know what the net result of that was? You can go back and look at the numbers. Do you know what a percentage of young men he won? Independents, not really politically involved people. The Trump coalition was expanded enormously. A Republican hadn't won the popular vote in forever, and yet Donald Trump did. Donald Trump won the popular vote. Donald Trump won that popular vote because Donald Trump was out there every single day talking to Americans about how he was going to make their life better and this country better. It was on the campaign trail his singular focus. There was virtually no, zero, zip foreign policy talk. He didn't even hardly talk about China, Russia. And I mean, he'd be asked about it in an interview. He'd bring it up, but hardly ever did he discuss a foreign country. And so if you're a relatively politically uninvolved, we'll make it young person, you are hungry for a politician. You may not have a political ideology, but you're hungry for some leadership in this country who at least pretends to care about you and your issues. You don't want to hear the Mitch McConnell line of, I'm going to tell everybody why the most important thing in the world is Ukraine right now. You understand what a terrible turnoff that is to a 25-year-old who has to live with his parents because he can't afford basic rent because the cost of everything, he can't find a job. You know how that lands with him? Well, here's the thing. Russia is... He doesn't give a crap about Russia. He doesn't want to hear about Russia. You tell him how you're going to make his life better. And that's what Donald Trump on the campaign trail did. You ready for it? I'm going to give it to you right between the eyes, and it's going to hurt. Do you know who's going to win the next generation? The one who focuses on them and not a foreign country. If the GOP can't stop looking overseas, the GOP is going to lose the young people to the socialists. They may not love the communists, but if the communist is up there saying, man, you deserve more pay. Your apartment rent, it's way too high. Guess what? We're going to give you free health care. And our counter to that is, hey, there's nothing more important right now than what's going on in Iran. If those two views are competing with each other, we are going to get destroyed. The political party that wakes up to this, focus at home and you will win. The political party that wakes up to that, they are going to win the future. That is a fact. And that means the GOP, they're going to have to tell a lot of these, defense contractor types to go pound sand. Did they have the guts to do that? I don't know. All right, we have an hour. Hang on.

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6: He says the show must go on. I'm Lisa LaSera, Fox News. President Trump at the rescheduled White House Correspondents Association dinner 3 months after a man armed with a gun attempted to storm the ballroom.
7: The attempted mass murder at the Washington Hilton, that's what it could have been, was an assault on our democracy itself.
6: The president saying we will not be intimidated.
7: Tonight we come back together to answer that heinous attack with unwavering resolve. And every one of us here this evening to show that in America, we do not yield to political violence. We can't do that.
6: The event scaled back from the original dinner and moved to the Waldorf Astoria in Washington. U.S. Central Command says it fired on another merchant ship that tried to force its way through the U.S. blockade of Iranian ports at least four times, firing into the ship's engine room as the conflict in Iran is showing signs of widening, with Saudi Arabia joining in against Iranian proxies.
8: Sources tell Fox the Saudi military is currently carrying out airstrikes against Houthi targets in Yemen. Explosions have been heard near naval targets in the port of Hodeidah. This is in response to the Houthis hitting a Saudi oil tanker and targeting another in the Red Sea.
6: Fox's Jennifer Griffin in Washington. U.S. embassies in the Middle East alerting Americans their options to leave could become more limited. A group representing small business owners suing the Trump administration over newly announced tariffs.
9: The Liberty Justice Center says 10% to 12.5% tariffs imposed on 60 U.S. trading partners are capricious and arbitrary and require congressional approval. President Trump is relying on a provision of federal law that allows the president to impose tariffs and other sanctions on countries with unfair labor practices. Several of those nations are pushing back on those accusations.
6: Fox's Jared Halpern at the White House. 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
6: New details about the ransom notes publicized after the disappearance of Nancy Guthrie have reignited interest in the case.
10: Renewed attention on that first alleged ransom note comes after it was read on the popular Crime Junkie podcast. The note was sent to TMZ and a couple of TV news stations in Arizona, which is where Breonna Whitney was working at the time. Whitney said the note was addressed directly to Savannah Guthrie. Later alleged notes claim the 84-year-old Guthrie died shortly after she was taken. There was never any proof of life, and not one of these alleged ransom notes was ever authenticated.
6: Fox's Claudia Cowan. Since her disappearance in January, authorities have not made any arrests or identified any person of interest. Singer Chris Brown has pled guilty to fighting at a London nightclub in 2023, where authorities say he hit a music producer over the head with a bottle. Brown remains free on bail and will be sentenced in October. A former NFL Pro Bowler and TV analyst has been booked on a drunk driving charge.
11: Former Dallas Cowboys quarterback Tony Romo has been arrested in Milwaukee on suspicion of operating while under the influence, an OWI. The Milwaukee County Sheriff's Office says Romo was stopped Thursday at around 8 p.m. and performed poorly on field sobriety tests. He was later booked and released from jail and is now scheduled to appear in court in September. Wisconsin state law says a first offense OWI is generally a civil offense, with a citation typically carrying a fine ranging from $150 to $300. Romo is from the Milwaukee area, having grown up in nearby Burlington. He's a four-time Pro Bowler and is now the lead NFL analyst for CBS Sports. Tony Genualdo, Fox News.
6: The Democratic National Committee has selected South Carolina to hold the first presidential nominating contest in 2028. The decision most likely cements a Democratic primary calendar that moves away from Iowa and New Hampshire. I'm Lee Silicera. This is Fox News.
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15: Few clouds around through the evening and overnight hours, are low in the mid-70s. Tomorrow, partly cloudy, showers and thunderstorms likely. Plenty of heat, plenty of humidity, high 93. Our heat index up to 105. Thunderstorms likely on Sunday, high in the low 90s. I'm Georgia WeatherNet meteorologist KJ Allen.
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0: It is the Jesse Kelly Show, final hour of the Jesse Kelly Show on a wonderful Friday. But we shall return on Monday to Medal of Honor Monday and all kinds of other things. So, look, we're all over the map this hour. We have to talk about everything from how many illegals there are. What's it look like if the commies take over? Some guy thinks man hugs are gay. We'll talk about refining oil, Mexican gang leaders, all that and more still to come in the final hour of the Jesse Kelly Show. Dr. Kelly, this guy says, I'm creeped out on man hugs. I think they're gay. How do I stop them before they start? Is a stop sign hard out okay? Listen, stop sign hand out, I think is what he was trying to say. Okay. No. The stop sign is not okay. Now, I have to explain my bias beforehand. First of all, I am a hugger. I hug family members, close friends. But when I run into a Marine buddy from long ago, we hug. Sometimes it's the dude, you know, grab his hand, shake his hand, and then hug. But I am a hugger. I like hugging. Right? If it's a chick, you usually got to give the side hug, right, to be respectful. But I'm a hugger. Now, I'm not going to hug you if I run into you in public. But you know what else I can't do? Or what I won't like? If I reach my hand out to shake your hand, and I will, and you give me the fist, oh, no, fist bump it. That's such a turnoff. Unless there's some kind of an explanation of, hey, I've got an infection on my hand, or something like that. Unless there's that, there better be an explanation. If I reach out to shake your hand and I get the, I don't have my hand sanitizer fist bump, it's not going to land well. I'm sorry to tell you, the same thing applies to hugging. But it's Ask Dr. Jesse Friday, so I realize you asked for a solution, and here it is. You need to establish dominance, and you have to be the first one who offers the physical greeting. If the hug is that bothersome to you, if you don't want to turn into Pete Buttigieg, you need to get your hand stuck out before they start the hug lean in. Because nobody. Rarely are you going to find the person who dismisses the handshake and goes in for the hug anyway. Establish dominance. Think about it like the airline seat, the armrest in the airline. You need to get seated first, and you need to dominate that armrest first. That will establish it for the rest of the flight. Hey, Jesse, I was listening to the show yesterday, and I was wondering where 107 million number comes from. I was thinking it was way more than reported, but I'm interested in that specific number. I got that number from Greg Bovino. Now, I should rewind a little bit. Remember, I ran for Congress. I ran for Congress a long time ago, right? I ran for Congress, and I lost. I lost. All right. Now, after losing my congressional run, I gathered some knowledge, if you will. And I got to know a bunch of people as I was running for Congress. I got to know a lot of Border Patrol people because my congressional district was down on the border. Back then, this is 2008, 2009. Back then, I had Border Patrol guys telling me in no uncertain terms that the number was 40, 50 million, well north of it. That's back then. Okay, that's a quarter century ago. Let's add in the, we don't know the number, the 20 million we think Joe Biden let in. Again, that's a rough number. Maybe it's 15, maybe it's 30, but when they're illegal, who knows? Let's add that up. Okay, so now we're sitting at 80, something like that. All right? Now let's add in all the people who came into the country between 2010 and when Joe Biden stole an election in 2020. That's another decade. I got the number 107 million from Greg Bovino, former commander at large with the Border Patrol. That's where I got the number. It doesn't sound at all out of the realm of possibility to me. And isn't that crazy to think about? One third of the country? I keep coming back to this ever since he said that number, 107 million. You've heard me marvel at it multiple times on the show. Look out. Look out your window right now. Think about the road. What if you could reduce the cars on that road by one third? What would happen to housing prices? You know, all the stats are out there now. Houses are unaffordable. Houses are unaffordable. What would happen to housing prices if one third of them suddenly became available on the market? But look, it's not like apartment rent is any cheaper. You go look around at what apartments cost to rent. Not that I'm getting one, but you go look around at them. It's staggering. What if there was all of a sudden an increase in a third of them? What if your health care cost a third less than it does now? What would that mean for you? Groceries, a third. What if a third of your country and my country is illegal? They're here illegally. Now, again, that's not my number. That's Greg Bovino's number. But when he told me that number, it tracked pretty closely with the math I had been doing in my head from that congressional run that long ago. Wild, right? Hey, Jesse, I don't have a creative compliment or quip. However, I do have a realistic question. If the current batch of America-hating communists take over our country and achieve full power, what does that look like? Bill of Rights goes away, surveillance state, socialist, capitalist economy like China. Do the Muslims battle those folks and come to ultimate power and we'll have to kiss the floor five times a day? I know our situation's different than Russia, China, Cambodia, Vietnam, and other communist states. Can you read the crystal ball of what does our future look like if we lose? Well, it's ugly, but it's not as ugly as it could be. You know what I foresee if that day ever comes? And I don't think that day is going to come. I think we're going to win. But it may come. I don't know that. It may come. I think our state system in this country, combined with the free flow of people in this country, plus the gun ownership of this country, will result in a new country. That's what I think. But I talk about the free flow of people. We're already seeing this now. How many times have we referenced some list they put out? The states everyone's leaving, the states everyone's moving to. The people of the United States of America, even if they're not hugely political, they are moving to red America. They are getting out. They don't want to live under communist rule. Too dangerous, too dirty, too expensive. They're moving out. So already we have people flowing into, let's call it a new country. Not that we want that, but a new country. People are flowing there. Also, think about the awesome power our states have. Our states have an incredible amount of sovereignty in this country. Their own laws, their own this, their own schools, their own states. I mean, a state like Texas, Texas has its own power grid. Texas could be its own country tomorrow, and it was at one point in time. Now, what if you got a group of these states, red states, high gun ownership, plenty of population, there'll be enough industry. Now, let's say the dirty Chi-Coms take over everything in Washington, D.C., right? AOC's running everything. It's AOC and Bernie Sanders and the like. They're running it all. Are they going to, you know, send the FBI to kill people? Of course. That's what communists do. Are they going to throw as many of us in gulags as they can? Of course. This is what communists do. Are they going to cause all kinds of economic hardship and starvation and everything? Yes, of course. It's what communists do. You know that. But our state system, with the gun ownership attached to it, tells me that if those dark, dark days ever came to the United States of America, we'd probably have to fight for it, but I think we'd just end up being a different place. There's just too many guns, too many free people in the country as it stands right now. Speaking of free people, let's talk about Pure Talk. Let's talk about who we owe that freedom to. We owe it to the men who have gone overseas and fought and died for this country. I guess women now, too. Women are dying in combat, too, which is freaking horrible. You know the guy who leads Pure Talk? He fought in Vietnam for us. He did two tours in MACV SOG in Vietnam. You don't need one of the big wireless companies run by some foreigner. You need the American company, Pure Talk. They're on the same network. Fraction of the cost of the big guys, unlimited high-speed data, and right now when you switch to Pure Talk, you enjoy your first 3 months of talk, text, and data for just $15 a month. 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Dial #250 and say Jesse Kelly. #250, say Jesse Kelly. 10 minutes on the phone. 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We'll be back.
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It is the Jesse Kelly Show on a wonderful Friday. Remember, you can email your love, your hate, your death threats, your questions into jesse@jessekellyshow.com. Jesse, talk to me like I'm five. What is the job of a mayor in a big city? Are big city mayors overstepping in their roles? Says her name is Rachel. Yes. Of course. I'll go a little step further. It's not just big city mayors. Most mayors overstep their roles because power is intoxicating. And whether it's a town of 10,000 people or New York City, when you become the top elected official there, even if you're a patriot and you want limits on government power, and even if you're all that, you're the top man. You are going to see yourself, and it's obvious these people do, as kind of the king of that little area. And so they all overstep their roles. He's supposed to be the top executive with a city council and votes and things like that. And he's going to be the face of the whole thing. But yeah, they see themselves as kings. Jesse, my question is, if we have a much larger domestic supply of light sweet crude oil than heavy sour crude, why didn't we build our refinery capacity to match our domestic supply, especially considering that Biden drew down the Strategic Petroleum Reserve significantly, and now Trump is also drawing from it because of the ongoing conflict in Iran? All right, his name's Trey. It's a good question. Why does our refining capacity not match up with the kind of crude we produce in the United States of America? It's a long, complicated history, but it really comes down to business. Comes down to business. Can be trade agreements, can be individual countries. Remember, if I pull crude oil out of the ground here in America, I'm an oil company. It's not the government pulling it out. I'm ExxonMobil. I'm ExxonMobil, and I just pulled that oil out. What do I need to do now? I have to get it refined so I can then sell it and make money. That's my job. I'm ExxonMobil. Now, what if I strike a deal with, and I'm making this up, okay? I'm just making this up. What if I strike a deal with South Africa? Hey, you cut us a deal on this and a deal on shipping and maybe a little deal on taxes or whatnot. You have the refineries we need. We'll ship it to you. You refine it, ship it back to us. Little cheddar cheese for you, little cheddar cheese for me. Everybody wins. The oil industry. We like to think about being energy independent, and that is great, right? You want to be a country that has coal and has oil and has all these things. This is a good thing, right? Energy independent. But we get way too, in our thinking, we get way too isolationist when we start talking about oil. As I've said a million times, you have to get it through your head. Your oil is not yours. Your oil is always global. That's kind of gross and icky, especially for us who love America. It's gross to think about it that way. But oil is priced globally. It's a global product. That oil you pull out of the ground in New Mexico, I don't even know if they have oil, that oil you pull out of the ground in New Mexico, it might end up in any of the four corners of the globe. Now, of course, there'll be agreements in places you'd ship it to and places you don't ship it to, but you see what I mean? It's not priced that way. As far as the Strategic Petroleum Reserve goes, it's at its lowest level since 1983. It's a big deal. It is a big deal. Look, all the articles are starting to say the same thing, that our missile stockpile, our defense stockpile, between all the Ukraine stuff, now the Iran stuff, starting to get low. Starting to get low. The oil, starting to get low. I don't think one of these other major countries like China is going to launch something crazy right now, but I don't know either. I don't know about you, but Xi Jinping hasn't been consulting with me on his next moves. What if they make a move right now?
What if they do? What if it's Taiwan time right now? And we're running out of missiles. And we got the entire United States Navy parked outside of Iran. We got to worry about the Strait of Hormuz. And what if China says, man, how much time does Donald Trump even have to deal with Taiwan right now? Can he even deal with it in a significant way? And I'm not predicting this, by the way. But you don't want to be at that period of time for any country, certainly us. You don't want to be at that period of time where you're kind of strained. You're kind of down and out. Because when you get strained, when it's the last of it, then any one little nudge can cause breakage. You don't want to be there. You don't want to be in a bind like that. This is part of why, go read George Washington's farewell address. Read the things the founders wrote. You don't have to be an isolationist. You know, I understand that there you're going to have to go deal with other countries. I'm not saying that. But the warnings were endless and emphatic. Stay out of other people's wars. Stay out of other people's business. You don't want to be involved in other people's business. It's going to tax you. It's going to bring you down. It's going to lead to tyranny. It's going to... All right. So let's move on and talk about something else. Someone wants to talk about the troops who have been under attack, these rocket attacks. Mexican gang leader. Someone has a good name for that. An Epstein survivor. Someone wants to know what that is. Next.

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3: News. I'm Deborah Valentine. Following 13 consecutive days of U.S. military strikes against Iran, President Trump Friday calling on lawmakers to approve emergency supplemental funding.
4: You cannot approve funding military when you're winning a war and when you're supposed to do stop fighting. We're winning a war by a lot. We're talking to them right now. They're willing to do things that they would have never done.
3: President Trump tonight speaking at the rescheduled White House Correspondents' Dinner in Washington. Maine Democrats hold a special nominating convention Saturday to choose a Senate nominee to replace ousted candidate Graham Plattner, Fox's Alexis McAdams.
5: Plattner already won the Maine Democratic primary for Senate, but now his replacement's not up to the voters, not up to the people here in Maine, but it's up to the party delegates, something Mainers say is just not fair.
3: The winner will face incumbent Susan Collins. 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
12: WALG Albany weather.
13: A few clouds bounce around the evening and overnight hours are low in the mid-70s. Tomorrow, partly cloudy showers and thunderstorms likely. Plenty of humidity, high 93. Our heat index up to 105. Thunderstorms likely on Sunday, high in the low 90s. I'm George Weather Net meteorologist, KJ Allen.
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0: on a fantastic, wonderful Friday. So what we're going to do for a second, we're going to pause and we're going to sing.
1: We're going to sing a song. I'd like to ask everyone to please stand in honor of our ancestors.

beautiful. Hey, Jesse, if you were a Mexican gang leader and could have a name based on food, what would it be? I would say El Queso, but I want to hear your thoughts. I think that's brilliant. I think it's brilliant. You know, we have this, I don't want to give out the name, right? But in Texas, we have the best Mexican food in the country. I know you're in California and you're trying to send me an angry email. You're in Arizona and you write me a nasty email. You're in New Mexico, a nasty email. By the way, if you're from any other state but one of those states, please don't bother sending me an email. Please don't bother. At least California, New Mexico, and Arizona could try to make an argument. But I have lived in all those states. Did you know that? So I've experienced all of it. And I'm here to tell you that Tex-Mex is superior to all. We have Tex-Mex everywhere here. It doesn't have to be expensive. You can get incredible Tex-Mex at a gas station. A couple old fat Mexican ladies will whip you up a burrito and make you cry. It's so freaking good. So we have Tex-Mex all over here. There is this, there's all kinds of Tex-Mex chains too, but kind of local. We have this one. The food is spectacular. The queso, garbage. Chris, I'm telling you right now, they take their time with the fajitas, the tortillas, the salsa is good. The environment is wonderful. All of it is great. There's no love in the queso at all. It's just liquid cheese. How many times have we complained about this? It's like you just melted Velveeta. No peppers. No. Well, hold on. That was not an insult on Velveeta. Slow down. No peppers. No spice. No nut. Just crap. No care at all. And this place is meticulous about things. No care at all. On the flip side, this other Mexican place, the food can be very good. They've missed before. The queso is spectacular. The queso is a guarantee. That's where I go every time. I'm not walking into a Mexican restaurant with subpar queso. I don't have to do that. I have options. What, Chris? What if the salsa is really good? Salsa is not queso. Okay. Salsa is not queso. Let's not pretend here. I'll dip in salsa. I'm not anti-salsa. I'm more of a verde. That means green in Mexican. I'm more of a verde guy, but I don't mind the reddo or whatever, the red salsa. I don't mind that at all, but it's not queso. Hey, Jesse, I'm always concerned about our troops stationed around the world, and with the latest attack at a base, I ask, what is the protection protocol at these bases? Don't they have self-protecting measures at these bases to see if incoming drones or something, or do we depend on a country where all right. So I'm not going to go into too much depth here. A couple reasons. I'm obviously not an expert on every single base, and the technology, especially when you mentioned drones and things like that, the technology has advanced past where it was when I was a young Marine. Okay. So I didn't have to experience drone warfare at all. Maybe a couple people had observational drones, but this was not a thing when I was in. So that all set aside because I'm not an expert. Also, I won't go into too much detail because we do have to worry about the lives of our troops. Doesn't that matter a lot? I know you saw we just lost a couple more recently. One of them was a beautiful 19-year-old girl from Texas, 19 years old. 19 years old, sent overseas, rocket drops on her. Parents get that knock at the door. It's just the worst thing in the world. It's terrible, terrible. But I'll say this. When you're a country like Iran, and you're dedicated to terror and all these other things, and you work with Russia, and you work with China, your technology is going to advance, and it's going to advance past a level that you may be comfortable with, or I may be comfortable with. And it doesn't really matter our comfort level. They're not goat herders living in mud huts. They have oil money at their disposal. I know they're hard up economically right now. They have enough money at their disposal. And China and Russia love it that we get bogged down in Iran, dealing with Iran, that they can bring in
good rockets, good drones, missiles, anti-air missiles. I'm not saying it's top-of-the-line stuff, but it's not total garbage. It is not. And let's remember this. Let's go back to Ukraine. I don't want to rehash an old thing. I don't, but it really, really applies here. Remember how we talked about it on the air all the time when we started aiding Ukraine. Initially, at least, we were trying to hold back the reins on, hey, you can do this, but don't do that. Hey, we'll give you this, but don't start launching attacks into Russia. Why were we saying that? Because we love the Russians? No. Because we knew the Russians, no, they're not us, but they do have a lot of advanced capabilities that may hurt us somewhere down the line. We decided to start helping the Ukrainians launch attacks deep inside Russia's homeland. The rumors are, I guess you could even call it reporting now, that those most recent attacks from Iran landed the hits they landed because Russia was helping them out in response to what we did. Proxy wars are a very, very, very dangerous thing that can end up costing lives. As for the troops, you can't live underground. You're not a rat. It doesn't matter what base, what outpost it is. You can't reside all the time inside of a bunker. You have a mission to do. And the different bases are going to have different missions and different responses.

0: What is an Epstein survivor? Wasn't his estate of millions divided up among those who came forward? What in addition do they seek? If their claim is they were violated by others, shouldn't there be suits filed against those? Will we ever hear the end of it? I don't know that you're ever going to hear the end of it. The American people, people in general, they already distrust elites. They think elites get away with murder, and of course they do. The Epstein thing is one of those ones that brought that right to the forefront. Wait a minute. All these wealthy, powerful people are abusing women. So it's captured our imagination. Have we tapped out all the claims that are legitimate? I don't know. I can't say that. I know the messaging around it has been rough, to put it mildly. But I don't know that people will ever get over it. All right. One more segment. Hang on.
1: Truth. Attitude. Jesse Kelly.
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5: It is the Jesse Kelly Show, final segment of the Jesse Kelly Show on a wonderful, wonderful Friday. You can email us while we're gone, jesse@jessekellyshow.com. Let's get to as many of these as we can now. Hey, Jesse, we have something in common. I, too, have small hands. I don't have small hands. Of course, I'm a 5'4 woman, so it's not embarrassing for me. Question. You say the Democrat Party is a 20% party, but my experience suggests woke Democrats are everywhere. Says her name is Annie. It's not that they're everywhere. They're loud everywhere. There aren't that many. Did you ever see one of these protests? There aren't that many. We've had them in my town. We've had them in my area. Oh, there's an anti-Trump protest. There's an anti-this. And you drive down, it's six loud fat women every single time. They're loud. They're screaming. They make a lot of noise. It's not a majority. They're never a majority. They're obnoxious. They're loud.
6: The World Cup that captured the imaginations of the entire world when they saw all of these people of color that was playing for all these teams. And ultimately, if you recall, the last two teams, it was Argentina and Spain. And it seemed like the vast majority of the world was rooting for Argentina, or actually against Argentina, right? And why was that? Just give me an explanation if you could guess, if you'll just let them finish the answer. Okay.
7: Spain had the best team. Maybe that's why they were rooting for them.
6: There's also a racist history that
8: Mr.
6: exists.
8: Mr. Beyer.
5: They're loud. They're not a majority. Don't let the noise fool you. They're not a majority. Stand up to the few loud ones there are. Watch them melt away. Jesse, you're the best part-time radio host in the business. I love it when you show up for work and tell a history story. It's not nice. What are your thoughts on chicken fried steak? Are you a brown or white gravy guy? You order the gravy on the side, covering the meal. All right. First, chicken fried steak should always be served with eggs. I see these people who eat it for dinner with mashed potatoes. Get out of here with your crappy mashed potatoes. Throw a couple over easy eggs on top of a chicken fried steak. Dice them up. Let the yolk flow. Chicken fried steak should be served with eggs. All right. What, Chris? Chris said, so no gravy at all. I'm getting there, Chris. Okay. Did I finish my thought? I'm getting there. Couple over easy eggs on the chicken fried steak. You asked about brown gravy or white gravy. So let me give you a hard truth. A hard truth. When's the last time you used a typewriter? When is the last time you used a typewriter? Oh, it's been a while, huh? Or never? Okay. When's the last time you got a notification on your beeper? That little beeper you wear on your belt? Oh, you don't have one of those anymore, huh?
8: You've got a cell phone now, so nobody has to beep you. Call me. Do you know why you don't have a typewriter or a beeper? Because something better came out. Now that we have a computer, you don't need a typewriter. Now that you have a cell phone, a smartphone, you don't need a beeper. We have sausage gravy. We have gravy that has little chunks of sausage in the gravy. Why are you eating other kinds of gravy? Now, maybe you can make an argument for jalapeno gravy, maybe, but don't ever serve me brown gravy or white gravy when there are clearly superior gravies that have been created. Fine. In the very beginning, brown gravy, white gravy, fine, good. You know, go ahead, enjoy. Once someone said, let's put some sausage in it, you know, the Pete Buttigieg, once someone said that, you don't go backwards. You don't go backwards. Hey, low IQ mastermind, if you were born any other animal than a human, what would it be? You're tall like Fred, but also, or tall like a bear, but also lowbrow like Fred. I would be a great orca, I've decided. I'm an excellent swimmer. That's one. Two, I like to be around family. Orcas are really family oriented. Three, big fan of the ocean. Four, I don't like seals. I feel like seals are one of the more overrated animals. And let me tell you exactly why. It's because of women. A lot of this lays at the feet of women. Because seals have those huge doughy eyes, don't they? And that's all it takes to get a woman to fall in love with an animal. Isn't he so cute? I want to take him home. He's cute. Why do I have some affinity for seals? By the way, that cute seal, he's out there eating penguins and stuff. It's not like he's just snuggling and cuddling and doing dance routines. He's a full-blown predator as well. I'm supposed to care about seals because the wife saw some pictures of a baby seal. Sorry, it's not cutting it for me. Jesse, of course I support the SAVE Act. However, it seems that red states are already working to protect our voter rolls, and blue states will simply provide IDs to illegals as they do now. Can you explain how the SAVE Act would change this? The SAVE Act would allow the federal government to step in on federal elections. So, for instance, California, they're handing out driver's licenses to illegals, right? You don't like that? I don't like that. It's bad. Of course, all this is bad. But if the feds step in a federal election, they're not going to allow that. They're going to step in and say, no, that's not a valid ID. You have to show a valid ID. You see, it gives the and we generally don't like this, but it gives the federal government more authority over federal elections. It's not going to save you for state and local elections because the federal government's not going to have the authority to step in there. But when it comes to federal elections, you know, if let's say, for instance, they wanted to steal an election, a presidential election, not that they would ever do such a thing, it prevents that. That's exactly why they've been using this line.
9: We're debating a problem that does not exist.
10: This is a solution in search of a problem that does not exist.
11: The evidence is almost no illegal immigrants vote. Some benign effort to tell the small number of illegal immigrants.
12: Voter reports show voter fraud is exceedingly, exceedingly rare, but there's a couple things we know about the administration.
13: Citizen voting in federal elections is already illegal.
14: There is no evidence of fraud or
15: corruption. Because we don't have a problem.
8: Yeah, they're cheating. Anyway, hopefully we get the SAVE Act one day. You go enjoy your weekend, all right? That's all.

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7: No decision. I'm Deborah Valentine, Fox News. President Trump is considering a major U.S. military attack on Iran. The U.S. military has fired on another merchant ship trying to breach the U.S. blockade of Iranian ports. Fox's Steve Harrigan has more from Tel Aviv.
8: They come as the U.S. has launched 13 straight nights of attacks against military targets inside Iran. And all this comes as a background when President Trump is speaking about a potential massive attack against Iran that he is considering. Here's the president.
9: We're doing extremely well. They would like to do something, but I say they're not ready yet. They need more of the same. They're not ready yet. They got some evil intentions. We cannot let them have a nuclear weapon.
8: And finally, one sign of preparations here for potential trouble ahead. A number of mayors of Israeli cities have reopened bomb shelters, bunkers around parts of the city. They usually do this in times of heightened alert.
7: Today marks the 13th straight day of attacks on Tehran after the ceasefire crumbled. Canada, India, Mexico, and the UK among the dozens of nations facing new U.S. tariffs.
10: This is all about forced labor in other countries. Now, the senior administration officials are telling us that this is not a replacement for the Section 122 tariffs that expired at 12:01 Eastern Time this morning. But the fact is that these new tariffs started the same moment that those emergency tariffs ended by law this morning. Now, this is low-hanging fruit for the Trump administration because multiple administrations have long tracked the use of forced labor in countries across the globe. It's well documented. Now, based on the Section 301 report, the Trump administration put in place tariffs ranging from 10% to 12.5% on 60 countries. Some market experts worry that the tariffs themselves will put pressure on inflation.
7: Fox says Edward Lawrence reporting. 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
7: Former President Joe Biden withdraws a lawsuit against the Justice Department over the release of biographer interview recordings. Fox's Kristen Goodwin has more.
16: Former President Biden dropping his lawsuit that aimed to block the DOJ from releasing transcripts and audio recordings from conversations he had with a ghostwriter over 10 years ago. The interviews were for his 2017 memoir. The DOJ obtaining the recordings as part of an investigation into his handling of classified documents during his time as a senator and the vice presidency. Republicans in Congress demanded the material after no criminal charges came from the probe. The former president had argued the release to Congress and the Conservative Heritage Foundation were a violation of privacy. The decision to drop the suit comes after an appeals court rejected his bid to block the material's release, finding there was substantial public interest. Kristen Goodwin, Fox News.
7: Federal authorities are taking steps to deport an alleged member of the gang Trende Aragua, released from custody after being arrested for allegedly selling guns in the sanctuary city of Chicago.
18: This is a guy who a judge said wasn't safe to have out on the streets and needed to be held in detention during his trial. But when Jose Vasquez Hernandez was released this past month, the state didn't give the feds any kind of a heads up because of Illinois sanctuary policies. The 31-year-old Venezuelan who was in the country illegally was caught selling high-powered weapons to an undercover ATF agent on the city's west side last year during a joint federal operation with Chicago police. But thanks to a plea deal, he was sentenced to just 18 months. And since Illinois has an automatic 50% sentence reduction for good behavior, he walked free last month without spending a day in prison after receiving credit for time served while he was awaiting his trial.
7: That's Fox's Garrett Tenney reporting from Chicago. President Trump says the U.S. will open a formal investigation into the EU's trade practices. I'm Deborah Valentine. This is Fox News.
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1: And welcome back, George Norrie with Daniel Brinkley. As we talk about the near-death experiences, let's go back to the calls, Daniel. Will in New York has been on hold for a while. Will, go ahead.
5: Oh, you guys are worth it. Yeah, on hold for almost 2 hours.
1: Wow.
5: Hour 48 minutes, according to me. But I'm so grateful to talk to you both, and what a terrific show. Thank you, Daniel, for everything you do. And I've been a fan. It sounds silly saying fan, but I've listened to you on the show a few times, and even though I was looking forward to Dr. Moody being on the show, I'm just as happy to speak to you. I have an affinity for this topic, and also for Dr. Moody, because I attended the University of Virginia in Charlottesville back in the 1980s, and I tell you, everything you say rings true to me. And, tell you what, I have two questions that I was going to ask Dr. Moody, and then I have a separate question specifically for Daniel. So hopefully you can let me get to that too, George.
1: Sure thing.
5: Okay. So, I knew that you liked animals, Daniel, but I've never heard you talk about animals in the afterlife. And that's part of my question. And then the second one is, when my best friend passed away, I was with her. In the final nights, I stayed with her in the hospital room, me and another friend. And,
6: thank you.
5: And that night, we also had an attendant watching her breathing. And as she was breathing, less and less, deeply, they woke me up and said that, Dina's not going to be with us much longer. And, And she was looking at me in the eyes, you know, as she was taking her last breath. And this is 20 years ago. And, but then she was like looking past me. It wasn't, she wasn't looking at me, but she was looking past me as if she was looking at what was to come. And I just want to ask you about both pets and what your thoughts are, if that's your experience as well with all of your people that you've helped.
6: I can answer those easy. Number one, when that animal passes, it never leaves you. That animal comes into your life to give love so that you can learn to love you, receive love, and never not be alone. The two greatest fears that a human being has is helplessness and loneliness. That pet is a qualifier, is a qualifier for being the child that's your guardian, your friend. So when you pass, that pet's energy goes into your field so that you, when people love their pets so much, their fur children, so when they love it so much, then that animal never leaves you. It doesn't go back to evolve into a dolphin or something. It stays in your energetic field to support and send that love and hold on to that relationship. Okay, so that's the story of animals. Everybody sees or experiences their pets. Everything that you ever loved or everything that's ever loved you comes to celebrate your return. If that's something that you need, the rules are not for everybody. Some people don't need it. Some people know their home. Okay. And the what was the other question?
5: About seeing my friend kind of looking past me as she was dying, not just looking at me.
6: I have it. There was probably someone behind her.
5: Okay.
6: There was probably somebody behind you that she was seeing coming as that door was closing. I'll give you a perfect example. When my mother was passing at 54 years old, she called, and I come from the deep South. You know, everybody goes to hell in South Carolina. Mm-hmm. And I was coming from the deep South, and so when she came to me and she sent for me and I came in the room and she said, don't let them hurt me anymore. And I said, well, Mom, what happened? And she says, Marion has come. And she was looking over my left shoulder. And Marion, I turned around and there was Marion. And I had never seen Marion, but Marion was my mother's 15-year-old sister, who, when they were going to a basketball game, she wanted to come up and be with the basketball team. And my mother was on the basketball team, but no one wanted their little sister. She was 16 and Marion was 14. And she didn't want her sister. So as Marion went back to her seat in the bus, they hit a bump, the side door opened, and it threw Mary under the bus and crushed her. And I think I know how much that affected my mom. I know how she blamed herself for it for all those years. And yet if there was a God in heaven and that God truly wanted to make that passage safe, when Marion came and I turned around and saw this silhouette, and when Marion came and my mother could safely go, she left then. And the last thing she said is, don't let them hurt me anymore. Wow. Because what she had was lupus and they had to cauterize her lungs. They didn't have lasers then. They had torches and the lungs was all getting perforated. So that's what they had to do. So I have no question that she was seeing someone coming there, being present to let her know it was okay. And she not only saw through you, she fixated on something close to you. You know, it was something very, she fixated on a very close proximity to you.
5: All right. And thank you. Thank you. And George, can I just ask another quick question that I, you know, about to Danyon, please?
1: Go for it.
5: Okay. So, when I was 15 years old, I went to a movie with my parents. So it was fall of 1980. And I want to know if you've seen this movie, Danyon, because I've spoken about it with Ms. Dr. Moody. So fall of 1980, this film came out named Resurrection with Ellen Burstyn. And I was raised Catholic, very Catholic conservative family. And it was a Saturday night we saw this movie. And the next day I went to church. I was an altar boy. But I knew that night after seeing that movie that that was what it was like. And it was the near-death experience was the main topic of the film. But also when she comes back, she has healing powers and people can't accept it because of what, similar to what you were saying, she wasn't attributing, you know, her experience and her power to heal, which I feel that you have as well, Danyon. But people weren't accepting her, you know, near-death experience or her new, power because she wasn't, you know, invoking Jesus Christ. And she said, this is from love. This is all I can say is that it's the, maybe if it's anything, it's the power of love. And that film has stayed with me, you know, ever since then. And so I'm curious if you've seen that film and if it rings true to you as it does to other NDE people.
6: Okay. I've seen the film and it rings true, but remember this is an early version. This is a very early version of the experience, and it was overly Hollywoodized, if you know what I mean.
1: Sure, they do that.
6: I was not going to let that happen in Save, because I saw it as like an audio documentary, an audio biographical documentary, and I tried to make it. I mean, I changed things. I didn't have a lot of power, but I changed things and force certain issues in certain scenes because it had to be more honest and it had to show a real person going through that metamorphosis that I transformed from, you know, because not out of necessity in order to achieve the goal. But remember this. These experiences tell us that 90% of everything we're being told is a lie. And when we realize that, we start taking a part of our life and breaking down that lie, which is what Coast to Coast and the People of the Night expect and look for. So what we're doing is in the teamwork of breaking it down. Nobody dies. It will never happen. And they are not separate from you, but you have to really pay attention to the reason you need to connect to them, like so many people want to connect to them. Why? To make sure they're all right. Well, they're in heaven or in the level of heaven of where they came from, and they're okay. And if you want to make sure the people that beat you or raped you and abused you is safely in heaven, this is the point. And when you think about that, they're going to see their life pass before them and they're going to become every person and feel the direct results of what they did. No one got away with anything. So that pretty much handles that hellish experience concept.
1: Let's go to Chuck in Idaho on the wild card line. Go ahead, Chuck.
7: Hey, how are you guys tonight?
1: Okay, buddy. Thank you.
7: Hey, fellow Navy guy with me. I was chief warrant officer. And the Marine, it's good to talk to you guys.
1: Thank you, sir.
6: Semper Fi.
7: Remember what your ID card said, though, which department you worked for.
6: I was the Department of the Navy.
1: That's right. Don't forget that, Danyon.
6: Proud of it. Hey, when I got my check on the top of it said the Department of the Navy. So when people used to say this, what branch of the service are you in? I said, well, I was in the Marine Corps except for one day a month. And one day a month, I was in the Marine Corps.
7: Well, I want to try to...
6: I had so many office hours. I had so many office hours, non-judicial punishment, and they docked my pay. I think the whole time I was in the Marine Corps, I made $800.
7: All right. I'm going to try to catch what I really want to say here because it's really been something that's important to me. I served 22 years, three tours in the Persian Gulf during the first Gulf War and the second Gulf War, survived that, retired in 2000. In 2021, both the wife and I got COVID. We went in the hospital. She came home 10 days later. I stayed for 4 months.
1: Oh, my God. In the hospital?
6: Did you have the shot? Did you have the vaccine?
7: No, I did not get the vaccine. And they put me on the ventilator and the whole nine yards. I'm not supposed to be here today, but there's more to the story. There's more to the story. While I was in my coma on the ventilator, I saw a lot of things, just different. I had different experiences, and I'm here to tell you now, I am not afraid to die because it is so incredible. I can't even explain it with words, but I got through that. But I woke up, in the spring as a 61 year old infant. I couldn't do anything for myself. I couldn't talk because I had a trach. I couldn't walk because I had no muscle tone. I couldn't sit up and my kidneys were gone. So we worked through that. So it took us a year or so to get that taken care of. 1 year ago, I received my kidney transplant. So
6: how you doing?
7: I'm doing great. I'm doing great. And I'm pretty much back to normal, as far as how I am. But through that period of time, things just kept happening, and I don't understand. I mean, I was a sailor. I haven't lived a perfect life. I don't know why I'm here and what I'm supposed to do. And it doesn't bother me, but it's a question I have once in a while, because what makes me so special that I came through all this? And if you saw me when that first happened, you would think I was a prisoner of war. Now I look just like I did before I went in the hospital, and I'm, other than I have a kidney transplant, I'm the normal me again, and I don't understand it.
1: Can you explain it, Danyan?
6: Yeah, I can explain it. Watch. That not being a perfect person is the story, and that's called survivor's guilt. And then, like you said, you don't have a point of what you're supposed to be doing here. What you're supposed to be doing here is this. You're supposed to be paying attention to your breath. And that every breath becomes an act, literally an act of life depending. Okay. When a person's looking for their pathway, they find it in their breath. Learning to control your breath with a goal. Breathe in to out to three, in to three, out to four, in to four, out to three. I mean, I always use three, sixes, and nines in the parrot in the things that I put together to do. But you got to get back to breathing. I'll bet you your breath is really shallow. And that ventilator, I don't know how you made it through the ventilator, but how a person balances themselves is paying attention to their breathing. And remember this, is an absolute fact. Every time that you breathe in, you stop, you feel your sinus cavities. You are completely at the point of when you breathe in, before you breathe out, you have stopped. And you are divinely connected. Your ethereal self, the energetic self, is divinely connected. You and God or the divine force co-create, co-perceive. Then you set an intention and you breathe out. So if you start breathing in, knowing that you're going to hold your breath 1001, 1002, 1003, so that the divine force can interact within you to help based on your intentions of moving forward into what you're going to do next. You give that, instead of that breathe in, breathe out, you give it a couple of seconds and listen to what you hear. Listen to where your mind goes. And when you start to do the exercise, put into your mind it's what you're trying to achieve, and you're going to use the gift of life as your power to find that answer, and you'll find it.
1: Danyan, on April 10th, 1992, comedian Sam Kinison was struck by a car head-on and died. But before he died, he said, "I don't want to die. I don't want to die." And then he murmured, "Okay, okay, okay." What did he see to say okay?
6: Mostly it's feelings. Okay, mostly he's saying okay, using words to describe the feeling. That release from the body to be your sensual, energetic, ethereal self. And as each of those layers, like I was describing, the layers peeling away, as each of those layers let go of him, each of them let go of him, he becomes more comfortable. Okay, that's a level light. Okay, another light of level. Okay, insight into our divine spiritual self, because he's making that transition. And you know, that was the cussinest, craziest acting son of a preacher I ever heard.
8: Oh, yeah.
6: And I can imagine what he would have been thinking when he came back.
1: Remember him shouting the way he used to shout?
6: Oh, yeah. He was great. Come on.
1: He was one of a kind. Daniel, I want to thank you for hanging in there so long with us tonight, okay?
6: But George, you know, it's a pleasure, and to take people's questions. You know how we are. I love for people's questions because I want to interact with the audience. I want them to interact with me, and I want to know I'm telling them the truth. So 37% of every female is going to be the primary caregiver for one or more parents. That means about 22%.
1: I'm glad you've come back, my friend. 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
2: News. I'm Chris DeMayo. President Trump addressing the White House Correspondents' Dinner Friday night. This follows the dinner in April, which was ended abruptly by a gunman.
3: As I said 3 months ago, the show must go on. We were backstage, and we both wanted to just have it go on, whether it was 2 o'clock, 3 o'clock in the morning, it didn't matter.
2: This dinner featured a smaller crowd and tighter security. A possible 2028 Democratic presidential hopeful says Americans have had enough of the Trump agenda.
4: Two-thirds of Americans disagree with the Trump tax cuts for the wealthiest Americans. Two-thirds of this country believe that wages ought to be higher. Even most Republicans think we ought to raise the minimum wage more than we have. Most Americans believe that we ought to have health care for everybody.
2: Former Transportation Secretary Pete Buttigieg on America Reports. 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
1: We lost psychic medium and Coast to Coast guest Joyce Keller December of last year. But before we did, I had a great chance to talk to her about the sleeping prophet, Edgar Cayce.
11: Yes, yes, yes. Well, I did not know who she was, but she came to me and I guess she acknowledged my connection with the Edgar Cayce ARE Foundation because that was the, they are the publisher of my last book, Why Am I Here? So she was very connected to the Edgar Casey Foundation also, even though, as we all know, she was a doctor of psychiatry. Is that correct, George?
12: Yes, that is absolutely correct.
11: So she came to me in a dream a couple of nights ago, and she said, you're going to be on with my nephew. And I said, that's right. And I tried to get her name. I had a little difficulty, but she said that she passed away in 1986, if that's correct, also, and that she wrote two books. So I researched it, and she wrote Breakthrough to
12: Creativity.
11: And also the High Sense Reception, I believe, of Research Foundation. So she had a lot to write. What was so interesting is that she made a jump from the conventional world of psychiatry to the Edgar Casey Foundation, which is why we had this connection. And she became an ardent follower of Edgar Casey after she read his book, The Mystery Man of Miracles. So that really turned her life around. And I'm sure you know all this already, but I'm just learning about it now. So this was very enlightening to me.
12: You know how she passed away, Joyce?
11: Yes, she indicated that it was a bizarre accident, which I'm going to talk about in 1 second. But I wanted to tell you, George, she came through with the most gentle but powerful energy. Just extremely gentle and loving, but very powerful. And she said she passed away from a bizarre accident that had to do with water and electricity. And that's all that she said.
12: She was listening to the radio, and the radio fell into the tub.
11: And
12: she got electrocuted that way.
11: Yes, because she said water and electricity. So I said, I will have to ask George.
12: Thank God she wasn't listening to me when she got fried. My God.
11: Oh, my God. That's right. But she is so proud of you, and she's so proud of the work that you're doing. And she loves the fact that you're connected to the Edgar Casey Foundation also, as I am. And I've been a member of ARE, the Association for Research and Enlightenment, for many, many years. And I've been to Virginia Beach many times. So I wanted to thank you for this opportunity, Joyce.
12: That's so great. It's always good getting you back on, Joyce. And I enjoy your emails and your poignant remarks and everything.
11: I don't overdo it, but I'm so happy that you're on the air, George, because there's no other show like yours. And it's always an amazing, amazing show. And like the gal who's just on before me and the people who call in, Thomas from La Jolla and all the callers, you know, they're all like family. And George, I think the best thing is that you have said so many times that so many of us who are alone are not alone because we have you 7 nights a week. So thank you.
12: We're going to be on live on Thanksgiving coming up in a few weeks. So we'll be live on Christmas night and Christmas Eve. I think I've got Connie Willis doing that Sunday night show. And we'll be live on New Year's Eve and New Year's night. It's so important, Joyce. And I realized this a long time ago, that there are a lot of people who don't have family. And we become their family. And
11: absolutely.
12: I mean, they look forward to, they might wake up on Christmas morning alone, but they know we're going to be there for them at night, and they're all excited about it. They plan-

0: you and Tom and Lisa and the whole gang. I really love you, so thank you.
1: How's your son Scott doing?
0: My son Scott is still doing. Thank you for asking, George. He loves being on your show, and he's doing a lot of not only his usual chiropractic work, but he's also doing a lot of therapy. He's helping people psychologically. I think a lot of his patients are so traumatized from this whole COVID situation, as you were discussing before, that they are lost. So therapists are very, very important now. But the importance of your show, George, is that you help people quell their fears. I mean, they're afraid of being alone. You're there for them. I appreciate that very much. And you're helping change the energy of the planet at a time that I know that the energy is shifting and we want it to shift in the right direction. So I can't say I really believe in predictions. I think the predictions that were put out by Nostradamus and the people you have on your show, including myself, are basically what might happen. But I think it's the will of mankind that determines the outcome. And I don't know if you agree with that, but I think your show is so important because it's helping to channel our energies in the right direction. Like we have this war going on now, a number of, I don't know how many wars are on the planet at this moment, but the energy has to change. And the children who are being born now are not going to put up with this nonsense of wars and vaccines and all of that. I mean, the consciousness is changing. That's the purpose of Coast to Coast. So I thank you very much for changing our energy on this planet.
1: You're very welcome. What have you been doing lately?
0: Well, I'm writing my 12th book, which, as I said, I'm dedicating to you and for all the work that you've done. I think it's important that before you were discussing this movie about near-death experiences that has just come out recently.
1: Right, near-death, yeah.
0: Yeah, Sandra Champlain and you were discussing it. And take the guest who was just on before. And it's very important that people see that, but I have a problem with that because I've had so many, many metaphysical experiences in my life. But I can't say I really have had a near-death experience. I've had a number of close-death experiences. So I think that's a whole different category where you almost die, but you don't quite die. And George, I know you know so much, but do you know what actually determines the real moment of death?
1: Tell me your thoughts.
0: Okay, I'll give you the Hindu version first. They said it's the severing of the sutratna, or the silver, as we call it, the silver cord. And once that cord is severed, there's no coming back into the body. The people who had near-death experiences have not had the severing of the silver cord, which Shirley MacLaine showed in the movie Out on a Limb many years ago. So she was the first one to show that in this country. So I salute her for that. It's really important that people understand that, you know, I have a problem. I have to tell you, George, my problem.
1: What's the problem?
0: That people of a number of different faiths are buried very quickly. And I think back to the 1700s and 1800s when there were bells attached to the inside of coffins. This is gruesome, I know, but I have to tell you. And because they were so afraid of being buried alive. And this is one of the things I do in my books and the writings and the teachings that I do, how to determine the actual death experience, what really happens. How do you know when the person is really gone? I saw my dad leave his body, and I said, okay, he's gone, but it takes 3 days, what my teachers have told me. It takes 3 days for the complete essence, complete human essence, to leave the body. So that's what I have to say about that. I don't believe in quick burials. I know so many religions put those people on the ground so quickly. I'm saying, what's the big rush? Why are they rushing, George? I mean, I don't really understand that. So if I had one mission in life, I would say, don't bury people so quickly.
1: That's true. We're with psychic Joyce Keller. Her website is her name, linked up at coasttocoastam.com. Joyce, what do you think of miracles? Are they real?

0: George, miracles are real. Edgar Cayce wrote, I forgot the name of this book about, he's the man of miracles. He didn't write any books, but that book was written about him because the work that he did was so miraculous. Excuse me. So what a miracle is something that I think we don't understand. Like the sun comes up. 1,000 years ago, they said it's a miracle. Well, maybe they just didn't understand. So it's a matter of understanding. I do believe that people can experience miracles. They can have miraculous healings, miraculous experiences. And there's just no end to it. I think that God is great and anything is possible. And if you want to call it a miracle, that's a great idea. I've had many, many miracles occur. And I have one that's so bizarre, I have to share it with you. Would that be okay?
1: Oh, yeah, absolutely.
0: Okay, thank you. Well, you know, my wonderful husband, Jack, passed away a few years ago. And I hate to tell you where I was, but I was in the bathroom. And I was thinking about him. I was thinking, boy, Jack, I really miss you. So then I left the bathroom. I came back to the bathroom like 2 or 3 hours later. And on the bathroom floor was an engagement ring that had not been there before, but it was from the popcorn box. Do you remember the old Jack in the Box little gifts that you used to?
1: Oh, yeah. We always used to buy Jack in the Box just to get the little prize.
0: Yes. So his name was Jack, and there was this ring. I swear to you, this is the truth. On the bathroom floor, covered with like some kind of popcorn dust. I don't know what it was, but I cleaned it off. And I put it, I think it's on my website. I'm not sure where it is. But this ring, I had no way of explaining why the ring was there. It's like, well, where did that come from? And then I said, Jack in the Box sent you the ring. And I've been an old practitioner of evanescence and materialization. And I know that you know what that is, George.
1: Oh, yeah.
0: Gifts come from spirit. So they're evanescent. And they're called apports, APPORCS. So those are wonderful gifts that the spirit world brings us. And it's not always easy. But I felt that Saint Germain had worked with him, and they had done that. Saint Germain was a great master of metallurgy and of miracles. He also created miracles. So there are so many strange things going on. I hesitated to speak about this. I really told very few people about it because they said, oh, please, how is that possible? And I didn't really believe it myself, but it really is true. Oh, I've had many experiences like that of these wonderful gifts that come from the spirit world. So I had lost, in Florida, I actually lost my mother's engagement ring, which is very valuable. And I was wearing it on vacation. I was in Florida, even though I lived in New York. And I think I lost my mother's engagement ring at the beach in Florida. So I had to come back to New York, and without the ring, my mother had passed away, so I didn't have to tell her that I had lost her ring. But that ring was gone for over a year. And I ran ads in the newspaper, on the web. I ran ads everywhere. I said, look at this. If you find my ring, I really didn't know where I lost it. But after 1 year, almost to the day, I was awakened about 3 o'clock in the morning, and one of my teachers, one of my spirit guides, said to me, Joyce, go look in the second drawer next to the bathroom sink.
1: No way. Wow.
0: I swear this is true. So that took a whole year for the ring to come from Florida back to New York, and it was, I don't know the process of how that would be possible, but I do know that you can get gift spirits, you can get coins. My husband brings me money. He brings me mostly quarters and pennies, which I'm very happy to have, but the ring was really the most amazing thing.
1: That's incredible, Joyce.
0: Yeah, I've had some really amazing, but you know, we all do, and we say, oh no, I don't believe it. And, George, you always say there's no such thing as accidents, and I believe that that's true.
1: Things happen for a reason. I always believe that. Fate steps in.
0: Absolutely. I mean, I don't know if we have time before we go to a break, but I wanted to share with the audience what happened when I did not listen about an accident. Now, I believe that if an accident happens, it's for a reason it's supposed to happen. You always say that. I listen to everything you say.

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We'll see you on our next edition. Until then, be safe, everybody.

0: When I say one call, you say that's all. 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
1: That's all.
0: One call.
1: That's all.
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5: Correspondents' Dinner Part 2. I'm Chris DeMeo, Fox News. The White House Correspondents' Dinner back on again Friday night after the attempted shooting halted the event back in April. President Trump says the plan was to get the dinner back up and running.
11: So in this country, we believe in freedom of speech. We settle our differences not with bullets, but with open and vigorous debate. And no deranged loser with a gun will ever change that. We can't let that ever happen. Tonight, we come back together to answer that heinous attack with unwavering resolve. And every one of us here this evening to show that in America, we do not yield to political violence. We can't do that.
5: A Friday night's dinner marked by a smaller guest list and tighter security. Meantime, the president threatening a much larger scale attack on Iran.
12: He says the military is locked and loaded. Even as talks continue, President Trump says Tehran remains far from a deal. The New York Times reporting U.S. intelligence believes Iran's new supreme leader may be more open to pursuing a nuclear weapon. As concerns grow inside the administration that China and Russia could be enabling Tehran, Trump says both leaders have assured him they are not arming Iran.
13: I don't think they'd want to have me disappointed.
12: Meantime, the standoff is spreading at sea. The U.S. military says it disabled a second commercial ship after it allegedly ignored four warnings and tried to breach Iran's blockade.
5: That's Fox's Chanley Painter. Mass evacuations taking place in Spain and France in the wake of raging wildfires. Some 200,000 people fleeing, some escaping by boat as flames got out of control. Firefighters in both countries caught off guard by the fires, which were fueled by high temperatures and long-term effects of climate change. France and Spain asking fellow European Union members for help. 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
5: Canada disinviting the United States from the inauguration of a new bridge between Detroit and Windsor, Ontario, after new U.S.-imposed tariffs. Fox Business's Edward Lawrence is in D.C. with the details.
15: The new Section 301 tariffs based on countries failing to end forced labor of workers or failing to stop imports of products made with forced labor. Across multiple administrations, the U.S. Trade Representative's Office kept records about forced labor data on countries. The new tariffs started down to the minute when the law forced the temporary Section 122 emergency tariffs to end. Senior administration officials tell us this is not about replacing one tariff with another. The Committee for Responsible Federal Budget estimates the new tariffs, along with the new tariffs on Brazil and Canada, will bring in about $950 billion over 10 years. That's about the same amount as if the emergency Section 122 tariffs continued.
5: A U.S. Trade Representative Jameson Greer saying that the new tariffs target human rights violations and distortive trade practices. Well, the Trump administration is paving the way for more veterans to be truck drivers. Fox's Tom Graham explains.
16: The White House launched a new program Friday that lets veterans who drove large military vehicles skip the required test skill for a commercial driver's license. Former U.S. service members who served at least 3 years can also use their GI Bill money to pay for CDL training. The push comes after a crackdown on immigrant truck drivers resulted in 26,000 losing their licenses and creating vacancies. The Transportation Department began enforcing existing English language requirements for truckers over fears many could not read road signs. Tom Graham, Fox News.
5: Stocks closed mixed to end a volatile week. The Dow rose 236 points, the Nasdaq fell 162, and the S&P 500 was 4 points on the plus side. I'm Chris DeMeo. This is Fox News.
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18: Mainly clear in the mid-70s this morning. Fairly sunny through most of the day. A couple of pop-up storms this afternoon. Warm and humid in the mid-90s. Partly sunny. A few showers. Mid-90s for Sunday. Sunny, warm, and humid on Monday will push back into the upper 90s. From the Georgia Weather Net, I'm meteorologist Jason Williams.
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0: Thanks for inviting me into your home, your long-haul truck, RV, camper, taxi, your parents' well-appointed basement with a simulated wood paneling, electric fireplace, and the painting of dogs playing poker. Your loft, that greasy spoon just off the interstate, and your cabin in the woods. Welcome to Coast AM, the very best in late night talk radio. I'm Richard Serrett, sitting in for George Norrie, and tonight this morning I'm coming to you live from the home studio in Old Thornhill, just north of Toronto. Before we dive into tonight's mysteries, just wanted to take a moment and share something a little more personal. Last week, my son North and I traveled to Washington, D.C. I was there to promote my new book and tape an interview with John Hines for One America News Network's After Hours program, which I believe will air either this Sunday or next. I've been to Washington several times, for television work mainly, but I've never really experienced it as a tourist, so this time was different. And North and I wandered through the Capitol, stood in awe beneath the Lincoln Memorial, visited the Supreme Court, the Washington Monument, the World War II Memorial. We explored the Smithsonian Museums, where we stood inches away from the Wright Flyer, the Spirit of St. Louis, the Apollo 11 Command Module, Columbia. We even watched volunteers from Texas A&M painstakingly restoring the Revolutionary War gunboat, the USS Philadelphia. Absolutely amazing. But what struck me most was simply walking the streets. Everywhere you look, the history, the architecture, the monuments, and with America celebrating its 250th anniversary, so many of the magnificent federal buildings were beautifully adorned for the occasion. So whatever your politics, you know, it's impossible not to admire the grandeur of your nation's capital. And most of all, I loved seeing it through North's eyes. Watching him soak it all in reminded me that history isn't just something we read about, it's something we experience. It was time I'll always treasure, and a trip neither of us will ever forget. All right, now let's get to tonight's mysteries. I want you to imagine it's 2 o'clock in the morning. You're alone on a deserted trail. The forest is unnaturally quiet. No birds, no insects, no wind. Then, without warning, every instinct in your body tells you that you're no longer alone. You stop walking. You scan the trees. Nothing. And then you catch it. Not a face, not a pair of glowing eyes, just a subtle distortion in the air, like heat shimmering above a highway. Except this distortion is standing upright, 7 feet tall. It shifts ever so slightly as though something is bending light around itself. And just as you begin to focus on it, it's gone. For decades, hunters, police officers, military personnel, campers, and ordinary people have reported encounters with these bizarre, almost invisible beings. They don't describe ghosts. They don't describe Bigfoot. They don't even describe UFO occupants. They describe something they've come to call the Glimmer Man, a cloaked humanoid that seems able to slip in and out of our perception, leaving behind nothing but an overwhelming sense of dread and the unsettling feeling that we're the ones being observed. Even stranger, these encounters rarely happen in isolation. Again and again, witnesses report strange lights in the sky. Winged humanoids, dogman, Bigfoot, missing time, telepathic communication, and locations where reality itself seems just a little thinner than it should be. Are these separate mysteries, or are they all pieces of the same impossible puzzle? Tonight in hours 1 and 2, we're joined by one of the most respected investigators in the field. For more than half a century, Lon Strickler has interviewed thousands of eyewitnesses and tracked patterns that few others have recognized. His research has taken him deep into the worlds of Mothman, Dogman, Bigfoot, UFOs, and now, perhaps the strangest phenomenon of them all, the Glimmer Man. If these reports are to be believed, then the question may no longer be whether these entities exist. The question is, why are so many people suddenly seeing them? Tonight, we'll step into the shadows and ask whether something has been walking beside us all along, just beyond the limits of human perception. Then, in hours 3 and 4, open lines, and as always, almost anything goes. With President Trump naming Harvard astrophysicist Dr. Avi Loeb to lead the new Pursue initiative, he's become essentially America's chief alien hunter. And it got me thinking, how many alien hunters are listening tonight? Maybe you've spent years scanning the night sky with your own telescopes and cameras. Maybe you've developed a unique method for detecting UFOs, or even a technique you believe can foil an alien abduction. Have you discovered a hotspot where strange lights appear with uncanny regularity? Do you have radar data, unusual photographs, mysterious metal fragments? Maybe you believe you're in possession of something truly extraordinary, maybe even a piece of an unidentified craft. Or perhaps your passion isn't UFOs at all. Maybe you're tracking cryptids, investigating hauntings, chasing mysterious lights, or documenting other unexplained phenomena in your own backyard. Tonight, I want to hear from the investigators, the experiencers, the sky watchers, the curious, and yes, even the skeptics. Open lines means almost anything goes, but one thing is strictly off limits. Politics. There are plenty of places for that. This isn't one of them. Tonight, let's keep it strange, keep it respectful, and keep our minds open. Coming up first, hunting the invisible humanoids. Welcome to the Audio Imaginarium. Come on in, weary traveler, hang your cloak on a peg, grab a stool, and come gather by the fire. There are stories to be told, and you are among friends. I'm Richard Serrett, sitting in for George Norrie, and this is Coast to Coast AM. Why don't you stay a while?
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0: Lon Strickler is one of the world's leading investigators of the unexplained. For more than 50 years, he's pursued the truth behind some of the most chilling reports ever recorded. Mothman, Dogman, Bigfoot, winged humanoids, cloaked entities, and the shadowy world where cryptids, UFOs, and high strangeness seem to converge. Through his internationally acclaimed website, phantomsandmonsters.com, Lawn has documented thousands of eyewitness encounters, earning the trust of witnesses who believe they've experienced the impossible. Tonight, we'll explore his latest book, Glimmer Man, Cloaked Beings That Move Among Us, an unsettling investigation into mysterious entities that witnesses describe as towering humanoids capable of bending light and perhaps moving unseen among us. Lon Strickler, welcome back to Coast AM. How are you?
6: I'm fine. Thanks for having me, Richard.
0: It's great to have you. So after 50 years investigating the paranormal, what still has the power to genuinely surprise you or even frighten you?
6: Well, I guess it's something that just keeps on going. I mean, I'm never surprised by what I, what the witnesses tell me or what others write to me about. You know, my involvement began with anomalous experiences during childhood. I was intuitive from a very young age, and I frequently sensed or perceived things that other people just didn't notice. And at the time, I had no vocabulary for what it was, but I simply knew that reality appeared to contain more than what we are normally taught to recognize. And the turning point actually came in May 9th, 1981, when I had a direct encounter with a large, upright, hair-covered being near Sykesville, Maryland. And that experience became associated with what was locally known as the Sykesville Monster. And then in October 1988, I encountered a winged humanoid at Camp Conewago in Pennsylvania, an entity I later referred to as the Conewago Phantom. Those encounters convinced me that witnesses could report something extraordinary without being dishonest, delusional, or incapable of identifying ordinary wildlife. So I began documenting reports, interviewing witnesses, comparing cases, and studying geographical and behavioral patterns. And in August of 2005, I launched Phantoms and Monsters as a public archive where experiencers could tell their stories without ridicule. And since then, I've collected and examined thousands of accounts involving cryptids, humanoid UFOs, abductions, hauntings, and other form of high strangeness. So if I count my childhood experiences, this has been a lifelong journey. As a formal researcher and investigator, I've been doing this work for more than four decades.
0: Why you? Why have you seen so many strange things? You know, I've had a few unexplainable things happen in my life, but nothing compared to you, Lon. And I don't mean this in any way disrespectful. Is your brain wired differently, perhaps? Does that explain why certain people see more things than others?
6: You know, I don't really know. I believe I am connected somehow or for some reason to see this phenomena. I never thought that before until I had my first encounter in 1981. And, you know, I didn't really think much about it, though. I was very interested in what I had encountered and wanted to look into it deeper. I was never into any cryptids and such, though I knew about Bigfoot and other things. But that's just where it started at. And I, as a matter of just being at the right place at the right time, I suppose.
0: Yeah, I'd be curious I don't know if there's ever been a study on this, to take a look at a part of the brain, maybe the hippocampus, and see if that is different in any way compared to people who virtually see nothing. I just throw that out arbitrarily. I don't know if the hippocampus has anything to do with any of this, but I'm wondering if there are brain differences. Anyway, You mentioned you've interviewed thousands of eyewitnesses. What's the first thing you look for that tells you this person really experienced something?
6: Well, if I am talking to them initially, it's the way they talk, basically how they describe the encounter, how they show emotion, which happens a lot, just the way they tell you. And many times, and especially with the Chicago Mothman investigation, where I really started to notice this, was that when the witness would come forward and talk to me, and even after I had received maybe an email from them and contacted them later. But they stick with what they initially saw. In other words, it's like they're imprinted, and they do not embellish on it or do not add to it, and stick to the original story. And look, I have tried to get people to come off of that. I've said a few things here and there, just maybe to get them thinking, to see if they'd embellish on it. And honestly, it just has not happened. And that's usually how I can tell that someone isn't pulling the wool over my eyes.
0: All right, let's dive into the new book, Glimmer Man, Cloaked Beings That Move Among Us. When I see the Glimmer Man, I think of the Glimmer Twins, but that's the Rolling Stones we're talking about. We're talking about something else entirely. So let's start with the obvious question. What exactly is the Glimmer Man?
6: Well, witnesses usually describe a human size or larger figure that's not fully visible. And instead of seeing skin, clothing, hair, and facial features, they observe an outline formed by distortion. The background appears to bend, shimmer, ripple, or move incorrectly around the shape. Now, the entity may resemble transparent glass, maybe heat rising from pavements, disturbed water, or a three-dimensional section of the environment moving independently of everything around it. And in wooded areas, witnesses see leaves, bark, and branches appear displaced within the outline, even though the figure itself remains nearly invisible. Many of the reports involve deliberate movement. The figure walks between trees, crouches, turns its head, follows a trail, or observes the witness from a concealed position. And in some cases, only part of the body is visible because the cloaking effect fluctuates. The most important point is that these witnesses are not simply reporting a vague feeling. Many describe a clearly defined moving volume accompanying physical space. And the term Glimmer Man is descriptive, not scientific. It covers a range of cloaked or optical distorted humanoid encounters that may not all have the same cause. Possibilities include perceptual effects, unknown biological camouflage, maybe advanced technology, an entity outside our normal visual spectrum in a form of partial manifestation.
0: Almost everyone compares it to the cloaking effect in the movie Predator. Is that actually the closest visual comparison you found?
6: Yeah, from some of the images that I have seen, the comparison gives witnesses a familiar visual reference, and that's the Predator films. The cloaked figure remains transparent while bending and distorting the background. Witnesses often say that this is the closest available description of what they observe. Many times, pop culture does come into the examination or the description of what they saw. You know, the effect is usually described as refraction rather than invisibility. The witnesses see the outline because the environment inside the outline does not align properly with the surrounding scene, and as the figure moves, the distortion moves with it. Popular culture can influence testimony, so investigators must determine whether, you know, the witness is using the Predator to comparison merely as a shorthand or whether the entire memory has been reconstructed around the film. And that's why I asked for the original visual description before introducing labels. What interests me is the consistency of the underlying details. Now, witnesses from different locations describe a defined human volume, moving distortion, fluctuating transparency, and purposeful behavior. Some have reported the effect without initially knowing that other people had described similar encounters. And that comparison does not establish that the entity uses extraterrestrial cloaking technology, of course. It simply describes the visual mechanism. And whatever right. The cause, witnesses appear to be observing something that disrupts or redirects light in a localized mobile pattern.
0: Well, you mentioned that people, you know, witnesses can be influenced by popular culture. But what's fascinating is that the reports of these shimmering humanoids existed decades before Predator, the movie, was released. I mean, doesn't that make this phenomenon much harder to dismiss?
6: I suppose it does. you know, I have had a few older reports as I've looked into this, and it's normally the same type of phenomena itself, but I think it is hard to discount it. It happens in so many different places and to so many different people that it does seem to me that it's a real phenomenon.
0: Why do so many witnesses first report the overwhelming feeling that they're being watched before they ever see anything?
6: I don't know. I wish I knew that. Maybe this creature or being interjects some type of supernatural abilities to communicate with them, though they really don't recognize it. Some people do seem to think that it does watch him at all times. And of course, the unknown is probably as scary as the actual sighting itself. So, I just really can't understand or really comprehend why that feeling does become part of the sighting. But it's just like a lot of other cryptids and other phenomena. People do seem to feel something many times before it actually is seen.
0: And are glimmer men always seen outdoors, or have you documented encounters inside homes as well?
6: Well, it's been both. It's mostly outside, but there have been some inside.
0: And what about daylight versus nighttime?
6: Mostly daylight.
0: Really? Nighttime, does that surprise you?
6: Yeah. Not really. It seems like they do conceal themselves more at night. They do make noise. They make a lot of clicking sounds. People can hear them from inside the house sometimes. But it does seem that they are around and during the day much more than during the night.
0: And, Lon, do witnesses generally describe fear or curiosity?
6: Both. Both.
0: All right. When we come back, what are the most frightening cryptid isn't Bigfoot or Mothman, but one you can barely see? Witnesses across North America describe towering humanoids that shimmer like heat waves before disappearing into thin air. They're called the Glimmer Man. More with veteran investigator Lon Strickler as Coast to Coast AM rolls on.

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2: Portions of this program. Hell. So that's where Coast to Coast AM comes in and George Norrie comes in, because you're going to have people on here that will give the government investigators an idea where to look, how to look, and what to look for. So it really does a lot of validation of the history of this show, and this is a huge step forward to getting to the truth, because for the first time, we have the U.S. government admitting that there's something to this, really admitting there's something to this, and that's the big step for all of us.
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6: Hi, I'm Peter Sagal. When we were growing up, my two brothers and I just loved our Uncle Ted. He was like a really cool big brother who always brought around the best toys and took us to the best places and with whom we always had the most fun. It was odd, though, when we got older, to realize he wasn't nearly as outgoing and adventurous with other adults. I found out much later that this might have had something to do with the ostomy bag he wore ever since he was diagnosed with Crohn's disease as a teenager and had part of his lower intestine removed. Theodore Skolnick, my Uncle Ted, died last year at the age of 80, never having once mentioned his illness to me or my brothers. He left a large bequest to the Crohn's and Colitis Foundation to help fund better treatments for these diseases and also to help other people, old and young, seek and get help for the situation.
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7: Mainly clear in the mid-70s this morning. Fairly sunny through most of the day. A couple of pop-up storms this afternoon. Warm and humid in the mid-90s. Partly sunny. A few showers. Mid-90s for Sunday. Sunny, warm, and humid on Monday. We'll push back into the upper 90s. From the Georgia Weather Net, I'm meteorologist Jason Williams.
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1: Sitting in for George Norrie, here's a standout from the Rolling Stones' brand new album, Foreign Tongues. Ringing Hollow showcases the remarkable chemistry between Mick Jagger and Keith Richards, a partnership that's now stretched across more than six decades. Few bands are still making vital new music at this stage of their career. So the Stones just keep, well, rolling. A giant asteroid, once feared as a potential planet killer, is about to make one of the closest flybys in recorded history. Apophis, a 340-meter asteroid named after the Egyptian god of chaos, was discovered in 2004 and briefly carried the highest impact risk ever assigned to a known asteroid. Now, scientists say it will miss us. On April 13th, 2029, Apophis will streak past Earth just 20,000 miles away, closer than many satellites. Nearly 90% of the world's population should be able to see it, giving astronomers a once-in-a-lifetime chance to study how Earth's gravity affects the asteroid as it races by. You can read more of this story in the In the New section up at coasttocoastam.com. Say, are you single and obsessed with the paranormal? Then step into the unknown with Paranormal Date, the new Spark original series where love and the unexplained collide. Each episode, one paranormal enthusiast meets three mystery matches who share their passion for UFOs, ghosts, Bigfoot, psychic phenomena, and all things strange. 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Will they find true love, a supernatural connection, or just another ghost story? If you've had a close encounter, chased a cryptid, investigated a haunting, or simply can't get enough of the mysteries of our world, we want to hear from you. Apply now at paranormaldate.com. Paranormal Date, where getting ghosted is a good thing. All right, when we come back, Lon Strickler, founder of phantomsandmonsters.com and author of the new book, Glimmer Man, Cloaked Beings That Move Among Us, stays with us. And if you think you've heard every cryptid story out there, you may want to think again. More of that conversation next on Coast to Coast AM.
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1: Lon Strickler stays with us, the founder of PhantomsAndMonsters.com, and his brand new book is Glimmer Man, Cloaked Beings That that Move Among Us. Is it your sense, or based on witness testimony, Lon, that these entities are observing us, avoiding us, or interacting with us?
7: I believe the majority of cases are of those beings actually watching us. Now, for whatever reason, I don't know what the agenda is. Also, I don't know. But most witnesses happen to notice them by just circumstance. I mean, they'll hear something in the tree as a clicking sound, or a child will sense something or see something in the tree. Or in some cases, people will be in their home and they look out the balcony and they notice something strange in the tree, some type of distortion of light. And as they continue to watch it, they see this thing moving slowly within the trees, crouching down, and just continue to look at them. Sometimes they see yellow eyes. We really don't know what they want or what they're doing, but it does seem that they're observing us.
1: So have multiple witnesses ever observed the same Glimmer Man simultaneously?
7: A few. Yeah, especially if it's a family, like a mother and a child, or two friends and such would come across something like it. But yeah, it's just not one person seeing it. If there's a group or more than one individual, most people do see them. Both see them. Yes.
1: You mentioned there have been reports of yellow eyes. I mean, to what extent does, let's say, the mask slip and people get a look at what's behind the cloaking?
7: You know, I honestly have never received a report beyond the cloaking effect. They continue to watch it, and it just remains as they have originally seen it until it just moves away and goes deeper into the forest or into another location.
1: And have you investigated cases where physical evidence accompanied the sighting, like footprints or disturbed vegetation or, I don't know, electronic interference or animal reactions?
7: Maybe some animal reactions, but, you know, other than anecdotal evidence and possibly we do, you know, a possible photograph of something or a distortion in the photo, that's about all that we receive.
1: What's the earliest documented case that you have?
7: I guess there was a case of Bruce McAbee's wife who had been hunting in Ohio.

0: this phenomenon. So we started collecting cases and started talking to people. We both have podcasts, so we were listening to people reporting this phenomena to us. And we started taking the reports directly, and as time continued, we were up to about 70 or 80 reports and decided to write about it and put it out there and see what the general public thought about this phenomenon.
1: So the Maccabee case that you cited as the earliest, what year are we talking?
0: I don't quite know what it was, but I think it was in the 1990s.
1: Okay. And are these sightings ramping up? Are they remaining steady?
0: You know, I don't know. I think it is steady. I will get a report every couple of months now, or my co-authors will get a report every couple of months. We share it and just document it and look into it as best we can and just put it into the archive until we need it later. But it's not like a Bigfoot where everybody seems to see it. I mean, there's something that it comes around every so often and makes the news. This is something much different than that, but it's definitely something that people either perceive or are actually seeing. And its origin, we have no idea what it is.
1: Any hot spots you've identified?
0: Not really. And we have looked, but we don't have clusters of sightings.
1: If someone were, let's say they genuinely encountered a Glimmer Man tomorrow, what would you tell them to do or maybe not do?
0: Well, I would tell them to observe it and possibly keep an eye out for it in case it came back and they would, they'd see it again. But document everything, get as much description as they possibly can, the movements. if it did something, quite extraordinary, I don't know. I mean, I just tell them what we have as far as documentation, that other people have seen it. And that, I'll refer them to some of our reports and to see if any of it matches up with what they encountered.
1: Has any witness felt threatened? Did they feel this creature or entity was menacing or aggressive?
0: I guess the fear factor does come into several of the cases where they just don't know what they're looking at. They can't anticipate what it would do. I had one case in particular where a woman and her young son were outside the house and in the forest nearby and had a picnic. And basically, the son noticed that he wasn't audible at the time, but he was murmuring and making sounds and pointing to it. And that's when she noticed it and started hearing the clicking sounds. And she grabbed her child, left everything be, and ran into the house. When her husband came home, she told him about it. He went out and collected what they had taken out and brought it back in. He didn't see anything. But later on that evening, she heard the clicking coming from the woods. So it was making itself known that it was still there.
1: The clicking sound, is that...
0: Yeah.
1: We're speculating here, obviously, but do you think that clicking sound is a form of communication, or is it the sound that it makes simply when it moves? Is it being made with if this thing has, a jaw and a mouth, would it be made with the mouth, do you suppose? The tongue?
0: I think it's some type of echolocation. That's my personal opinion. Now, we have heard of this phenomena with the clicking sounds with other cryptids. We've heard about it with Bigfoot, where they'd be gnashing their teeth in some response to seeing someone looking at them. The winged humanoid encounters in Chicago, and particularly in the Bensonville area, where several of the sightings included clicking sounds while the witness was observing the being. But why they do it and what it's for, we just don't really know.
1: Mm-hmm. I don't know about you, Lon.

0: not that I want to run into Glimmer Man, but I think I could tolerate the clicking far more than I could tolerate the gnashing of teeth by a Bigfoot. That's just me.
1: Yeah, well, you know, I did experience the gnashing when I had my encounter in 81, and I didn't understand it at all. But I think it was a response to being so close to me and us looking at each other and not really knowing what to expect.
0: Oh, you gotta share more. Tell me about this 81 encounter.
1: Well, it was May 9th, 1981. I was quite young yet. I had about 24, 25 years old. And, I was fly fishing in the South Branch of Patapsco River, about a mile downstream from Sykesville, Maryland. And as I was standing in the river fishing, this is a place I had been to many times, I happened to see a dog, large mixed breed dog across the way, across on the other shore, the north shore. It was very close. I mean, the river is very narrow there. I didn't pay the dog much mind until I heard a yelp. And when I heard a yelp, I looked over in that direction and I saw something huge standing up in the weeds. And this thing was hair covered. It was probably about 7.5 to 8 foot tall. The weeds were quite high, but it covered about half its body up to its waist. And I don't know if it attacked the dog. I don't know if it kicked it or what it did. The dog ran off. This creature started walking to my left, to its right, until it came out onto the riverbank. And as it was standing there looking at me, we were about 40 foot apart, quite close. And we locked eyes for about 10 seconds. It was, again, I said about 7.5 to 8 foot tall. It looked more human than it did ape. Though it had the conical head, it had dark brown matted hair, especially on the legs, like it had been in somewhere wet or mucky. And we just watched each other, and then it started clicking. I never understood then at the time what the clicking was about. After talking to witnesses in later years, most of us thought that it was some type of reaction to being close to a human, or it was just some type of nervous tic or something. I don't know what it was, but we watched each other for about 10 seconds and it just suddenly turned on a dime and walked swiftly up into the woods. And, I didn't know what to think. I guess when I took, you know, picked my jaw out of the water and got up, I got out of the river and walked up to my car, got in the car, drove into town, found the first payphone I could find and called the local police. Now, look, I had heard of Bigfoot before. I had never seen one. I didn't really think much about it. I knew about the Patterson-Gimlin film at that point, but I didn't really know much about Bigfoot. And I just suggested that's what it may have been. And when I told the woman, the dispatcher, about it, she told me, she said, well, look, go back to the location and we'll have an officer meet you there. Well, I wasn't too thrilled about that because I didn't want to go back. I didn't know what this thing was, where it was going.
0: Kidding.
1: And but I did. I got in the car. I drove back to the location. It was only like a 3-minute drive back there. And by the time I got there, a Maryland State Trooper was already there at the exact location with two wooden barriers that they used to use back then. They didn't use the tape. They used the barriers. And he had the road blocked off. And I pulled up, rolled my window down, and told him, look, I just talked to the dispatcher at Sykesville. And they told me to come back and have an officer meet me there. He said, I don't care. You got to turn around and leave.
0: Wow.
1: Yeah. And
0: they really took that seriously.
1: Yeah, there was something going on. And I did find out a few things later. But anyway, I turned around and went back home. I lived in Sykesville at the time. So after being there about an hour at home, I decided, well, I'm going back down and see what's going on there. So as I drove back, I got about a quarter of a mile from the location and there were cars all up and down the route. I mean, I had to literally walk another quarter mile just to get to where the location was. And when I got there, there was a Howard County police officer standing there then. So I acted dumb and said to him, I said, look, I need to get through to go over to Marriottsville. He said, well, you're going to go around back, go back onto 32 and go around. So I stood there and I asked him, well, what's going on? And look, there were people with dogs going through the woods. There was a big white tent set up across the river. I heard a helicopter. I saw two black Wagoneers parked there. That's what the feds used to drive back then. I saw police from every jurisdiction around there, sheriff's office, county cops, state police. There was people everywhere. So I happened to see the police officer who I initially ran into, the state police officer, and I thought, well, I'm getting out of here. I don't need this guy talking to me now. So I walked back to my car and went back home. And when I got home, I called the three network stations in Baltimore, and I talked to each of the news editors and told them what I experienced. And they said, each one of them told me, said, well, let us find out what's going on and we'll get back to you. I said, okay. So they got my number and everything, my information. So about a week later, I hadn't heard a thing. So I called WMAR, which was Channel 2 at the time, and I talked to the news editor, and I told him, I said, look, I don't know if I talked to you previously. I told him who I was. I told him what I was calling about. And he literally said, I can't talk to you, and hung the phone up on me.
0: Wow.
1: So, yeah, that's where I was left. I was left hanging, but I was determined to find out what this was I saw and to continue investigating. And that's how I got myself involved with cryptids.
0: You know, kudos to you for going back. I mean, I've talked to enough witnesses who have been so traumatized. They never go into the woods again. I mean, they give up hunting. They give up fishing. I mean, these are the people who are passionate about those hobbies, and they just give it up. All right. You know, if you've ever had the feeling you were being watched deep in the woods, tonight's conversation may make you think twice. More with Lon Strickler as we explore one of the strangest paranormal mysteries of our time, the elusive Glimmer Man. More coming up next on Coast to Coast AM.

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10: Jabs at the White House Correspondents' Dinner. I'm Deborah Valentine, Fox News. President Trump spoke at the White House Correspondents' Dinner event Friday evening, rescheduled from April after a gunman entered the perimeter of that event. Fox's Christina Coleman.
11: First jokes was about HHS Secretary RFK Jr., who has been known to make some headlines over roadkill.
12: Delicious beef tenderloins, very special beef. And I want you all to know that Bobby Kennedy is right here. Personally ran over the cow in his car.
11: And he also roasted California Senator Adam Schiff, who he has mocked many times before, and he certainly didn't hold back.
12: I hate some people. You know, I shouldn't say this. I'm not supposed to hate. I'm supposed to love everybody. But he's a terrible person.
11: He did address the safety and security concerns and gave a big shout out to the U.S. Secret Service and law enforcement and just thanking them for protecting and serving and keeping everybody safe.
10: The dinner held at the Waldorf Astoria in Washington, D.C., replacing the Washington Hilton. President Trump is signaling on a decision on launching a major strike on Iran. Fox's Chanley Painter has the latest.
13: He says the military is locked and loaded. Even as talks continue, President Trump says Tehran remains far from a deal. The New York Times reporting U.S. intelligence believes Iran's new supreme leader may be more open to pursuing a nuclear weapon. As concerns grow inside the administration that China and Russia could be enabling Tehran, Trump says both leaders have assured him they are not arming Iran.
12: I don't think they'd want to have me disappointed.
13: Meantime, the standoff is spreading at sea. The U.S. military says it disabled a second commercial ship after it allegedly ignored four warnings and tried to breach Iran's blockade.
10: President Trump recently warned that Iranian civilian infrastructure could be targeted if attacks on shipping in the Strait of Hormuz continues. 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
10: Canada, India, Mexico, and the UK, among the dozens of nations facing new U.S. tariffs.
5: This is all about forced labor in other countries. Now, the senior administration officials are telling us that this is not a replacement for the Section 122 tariffs that expired at 12:01 Eastern Time this morning. But the fact is that these new tariffs started the same moment that those emergency tariffs ended by law this morning. Now, this is low-hanging fruit for the Trump administration because multiple administrations have long tracked the use of forced labor in countries across the globe. It's well documented. Now, based on the Section 301 report, the Trump administration put in place tariffs ranging from 10% to 12.5% on 60 countries. Some market experts worry that the tariffs themselves will put pressure on inflation.
10: Fox's Edward Lawrence reporting. Former President Biden withdraws a lawsuit against the Justice Department over the release of biographer interview recordings.
11: Former President Biden dropping his lawsuit that aimed to block the DOJ from releasing transcripts and audio recordings from conversations he had with a ghostwriter over 10 years ago. The interviews were for his 2017 memoir. The DOJ obtaining the recordings as part of an investigation into his handling of classified documents during his time as a senator and the vice presidency. Republicans in Congress demanded the material after no criminal charges came from the probe. The former president had argued the release to Congress and the Conservative Heritage Foundation were a violation of privacy. The decision to drop the suit comes after an appeals court rejected his bid to block the material's release, finding there was substantial public interest. Kristen Goodwin, Fox News.
10: Eight people are dead following a fire in Grand Haven, Michigan. Police say two adults and six children were killed. The Ottawa County Sheriff's Department says the fatalities are being investigated as a mass murder-suicide. The victims, they say, were related. I'm Deborah Valentine. This is Fox News.
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18: Mainly clear in the mid-70s this morning. Fairly sunny through most of the day. A couple of pop-up storms this afternoon. Warm and humid in the mid-90s. Partly sunny. A few showers. Mid-90s for Sunday. Sunny, warm, and humid on Monday. We'll push back into the upper 90s. From the Georgia Weather Net, I'm meteorologist Jason Williams.
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1: Sitting in for George Norrie, Bob Seger, Rock and Roll Never Forgets. Bob wrote this in 1976, kind of a love letter to aging rock fans. And that famous line, sweet 16s turn 31, kind of a gentle reminder that getting older doesn't mean giving up the music that shaped your life. And here we are 50 years later, and it's become one of rock's most enduring anthems. One of history's greatest aviation mysteries may finally be nearing an answer. This October, a Purdue-backed expedition will head to the remote Pacific island, Nukumaroro, to investigate a mysterious object in a lagoon that some believe could be Amelia Earhart's lost Lockheed Electra. I saw a replica of Earhart's plane at the Smithsonian in Washington. It's a beautiful plane. Anyway, the team is going to examine the so-called Terea object up close for the first time. If it's Earhart's plane, it could solve a mystery that's endured for nearly 90 years. If not, another famous theory can finally be put to rest. Either way, we're about to get some long-awaited answers, and you can read more of this story in the carousel up at coasttocoastam.com. 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Because the conversation doesn't end when the show is over. Lon Strickler stays with us as we explore The Glimmer Man. And coming up next, we'll switch gears a little bit and talk about Chicago's mysterious winged humanoids and the eyewitnesses who've risked ridicule to tell their stories. That's next on Coast to Coast AM.
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1: And we are back with Lon Strickler, one of the world's leading investigators of the paranormal and unexplained, the founder of the internationally acclaimed website phantomsandmonsters.com, and his new book, Glimmer Man, Cloaked Beings That Move Among Us. Let's switch gears and go to the Windy City, where Well, Chicago has quietly become the world's hotspot for winged humanoid sightings. Why there? Any thoughts?
7: Well, the first unusual characteristic about this phenomenon in an urban area is the longevity. The broader Chicago area winged humanoid archive has developed over many years rather than appearing as a brief isolated flap. The first reports we received were in 2011. There were three reports that came into MUFON. And we were lucky enough to talk to two of the witnesses after tracking them down. But then it was about a five-year layoff where we didn't really hear much of anything. But in the spring of 2017, it just took off. I mean, we had over 50 sightings that year alone, or by October anyway. And it kind of waned off a little bit in the wintertime, but it just continued on. And right at this point right now, we're at 186 sightings in the Chicagoland area that we think are valid sightings.
1: Wow.
7: So it comes from neighborhoods, suburbs, O'Hare, Lake Michigan corridor, and other areas up into Wisconsin. So
1: what are they reporting? What are they seeing? What do they describe?
7: Well, the interesting thing about this is the characteristic of diversity of the witnesses is very interesting. Reports have come from people with different occupations, backgrounds, ages. Even those had no familiarity with the paranormal subjects. Some witnesses had never even heard of the Chicago Mothman before their encounter. And that doesn't prove that every report represents the same phenomena, but it reduces the likelihood that the entire pattern originated from a single rumor. Behavioral consistency. Witnesses repeatedly described a dark, large human form with wings, silent or nearly silent, gliding, sudden appearances, rapid vertical movement, some cases reflected or reddish eyes. Not every detail is identical, but I would actually be suspicious if every account matched perfectly. Yeah, that's pretty well what we've got. Early on, we started getting the insectoid-type wings, and then we started getting reports of owl-like wings or raptor-like wings. But the predominant description of these creatures are a 5 to 6.5 foot emaciated humanoid figure. Very dark in color, sometimes even shined like it was wet. The wing structure for the most part has been bat-like, gargoyle-like with membrane wings, very small head. And I'd say about 75 to 80% of the sightings had the red reflective eyes, which it's not like it's a reflection like some animals would have. It actually projected light, which just really, you know, goes back to the whole Mothman thing in Point Pleasant.
1: Right.
7: You know, the term Chicago Mothman was convenient, but it was misleading. You know, we could be examining multiple entities related manifestations. I was first calling it the Chicago Phantom. But of course, when the press got a hold of it and the media got a hold of it, they started calling it the Mothman to try to associate it with the Point Pleasant being. So to kind of keep people from being confused, I went ahead with the moniker of Mothman and stuck with it. I just didn't want to cause any problems and getting all kinds of different reports that had nothing to do with what we were looking into.
1: And what are these winged humanoids doing when they're being observed? Are they simply flying from one location to another, or are they, I don't know, on the ground at some point? What do they do?
7: Well, those that are noticed flying, most of the times it seems like it wants the focus is on a single individual or a couple. It's very fleeting. It'll fly by very quickly, sometimes even looking at the individuals. The sightings last just a matter of seconds. It's very hard to, you know, after getting the shock of seeing this thing and trying to figure out what it was, to grab a phone and focus in on it. So that's why we're not getting getting photographs, but very fleeting sightings. I think that, you know, we do have people that have had pictures of long distance sightings of these creatures, but, as far as close up, it's very, very fleeting. And, but they do seem to want to be noticed for whatever reasons. And in fact, we've had several sightings in groups, large groups, where maybe one or two people out of the group would even see it. So, there's definitely a supernatural aspect to this creature. Many times it flies without even flapping its wings. So
1: that is strange.
7: It is very strange.
1: Any photographic or video footage?
7: Nothing conclusive. We have had bits and pieces, but nothing conclusive. We did have a video taken on top of a building in downtown Chicago where several people had seen this thing, were remarking about it. As they were taking the video with a phone, we had to kind of lighten the background to get the form of the creature into, you know, to be recognized. But, that's the best that we've got so far.
1: Do they make any sound?
7: Very little. They're usually silent until, sometimes when they are flying, they will let out a screeching sound. Many times the sound coming off the wings is heard. If they do try to use the wings while taking off, for the most part, but it will let out a scream occasionally.
1: John Keel, writing, you know, in the Mothman Prophecies, talked about the Point Pleasant, West Virginia Mothman, but he also documented, UFO sightings, strange phone calls, and then of course we had the bridge disaster connecting Point Pleasant with Ohio. Any other strange phenomena associated with the Chicago Mothman sightings?
7: You know, I haven't found reliable evidence that the winged humanoids consistently predict disasters like John alluded in the book. The Harbinger interpretation became deeply associated with Point Pleasant story because of the Silver Bridge collapse, of course. And, you know, I think a lot of it had to do with people trying to find excuses for why 10 days before Christmas, 46 people died on a bridge collapse. And then people came forward after the fact saying that they saw this creature above the bridge. Did it predict a disaster upcoming? I don't know. I haven't really found much evidence of that. The only similar type of encounter or sighting that would match that would be the Blackbird of Chernobyl, where many of the people had seen this large black avian type creature above the reactor several days, and it was documented before the actual disaster. But other than that, I haven't really found much credible evidence that these beings are related to disasters.
1: Well, getting back to the Chicago phantom or winged humanoid, Chicago, very busy city, very densely populated city. Have there been mass sightings, or are they generally just individuals who see these creatures?
7: It's usually individuals, maybe a couple, maybe an individual person. But that's where the crux of the sightings come from. And as far as, you know, the showing up in crowds and such and only one or two people seeing it, it does raise questions. I'll admit to that. But the descriptions given by these people are very profound. It's they feel a lot of fear. And before they even contact us, many of them feel like something may happen to them if they do report it. So we have to to deal with that. Well, they figure that if this thing sought them out, it may come back and bother them or attack them or something at a later time if they report it.
1: Who are these witnesses? Give me a thumbnail sketch of one of these witnesses, a typical witness.
7: It's interesting. They come from all social economic levels, uptown, downtown, all races. The one interesting aspect of this is that, and we've gone back and looked at it, that over 50% of the witnesses are of Hispanic descent. And that has stayed consistent ever since the beginning.
1: What's the significance of that?
7: I have no idea. None whatsoever. But it's remained consistent. And it's to the point now where I ask the individuals if they have Hispanic heritage. And it's just one thing that we have noticed that it has been consistent about this whole phenomenon.
1: Do you think there are any connections, or do you know of any connections between Glimmer Man sightings and winged humanoids?
7: I don't know. I do believe in the ultra-terrestrial theory, which I think John Keel did as well. I believe there are beings that can travel from dimensions into our Earth plane, maintain form. They may shapeshift in some degree. They may change into something that's more acceptable to humans to see or to not react to. Though I do believe in that aspect, it may very well be similar. And in fact, I think a lot of cryptids are either interdimensional or ultra-terrestrial. That's just my theory, because we have too many sightings that just are not explained, where these creatures of any type, cryptid, would disappear quickly or, just take off and seem to just vanish in thin air. We see it many times, and it's also something that we have noticed in Chicago. We've had witnesses who have literally seen these things manifest in front of them, and vice versa, like they went through an invisible doorway. We have no explanation for that, though maybe it's as technology advances and such, we may be able to get some type of idea of what's really going on.
1: Glimmer Man witnesses or Mothman witnesses, do they ever describe an altered sense of reality, like maybe the world is changing around them when they have an encounter?
7: Occasionally. Many times after they have had the encounter and think about it, they will get back to you or get back to us and tell us, things have changed around me. I have a new perspective. I don't know if I'm going to see this thing again, but there's something has changed in me. I look at the world much differently now. That does happen a lot.
1: Do witnesses ever report seeing both phenomena in the same location, Glimmer Man and Mothman, that is?
7: Not that I have received yet, no.
1: Is it possible these entities are... could be different manifestations of the same underlying phenomenon rather than a separate species, let's say?
7: It's possible. I'm never surprised by some of the things that people tell me or in some of the phenomena we investigate. It wouldn't shock me, but I don't know at this point that we can determine that.
1: Have you ever seen a winged humanoid?
7: Yes, I did.
1: Do tell.
7: Well, 1988, October 1988, I was living in Baltimore at the time. I ran across a friend of mine at Timonium Fairgrounds who was a scout leader. They had some type of jamboree or something going on. I just happened upon him. We were in Boy Scouts together. We knew each other well. We went to school together. I hadn't seen him in about a dozen years. So we got together that day and sat and had lunch. And he had been with me many times on the Gettysburg battlefield when we were kids. That was a time you could go out in the battlefield and spend the whole night. But we'd seen a lot together. We experienced a lot together. So he asked me, he said, you still involved with the paranormal? I said, yeah. He said, well, we've got something going on next weekend where another scout leader and I will be going up to the old Camp Conowago. And would you mind coming along? And I went ahead and said I would. And we got together and we headed up there. And I guess I can tell you about it after the commercial's over.
1: Yes, the proverbial cliffhanger. Lon Strickler is with us. Phantomsandmonsters.com, a terrific website. Check it out. The new book, Glimmer Man, Cloaked Beings That Move Among Us. And we'll get back to his personal winged humanoid encounter when Coast to Coast AM returns right after this timeout. Stay with us.

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2: 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So that's where Coast to Coast AM comes in and George Norrie comes in, because you're going to have people on here that will give the government investigators an idea where to look, how to look, and what to look for. So it really does a lot of validation of the history of this show, and this is a huge step forward to getting to the truth, because for the first time, we have the U.S. government admitting that there's something to this, really admitting there's something. And that's a big step for all of us.
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11: Mainly clear in the mid-70s this morning. Fairly sunny through most of the day. A couple of pop-up storms this afternoon. Warm and humid at the mid-90s. Partly sunny. A few showers. Mid-90s for Sunday. Sunny, warm, and humid on Monday. We'll push back into the upper 90s. From the Georgia Weather Net, I'm meteorologist Jason Williams.
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1: Sitting in for George Norrie, Van the Man wrote Domino as a tribute to New Orleans R&B legend Fats Domino. And ironically, many listeners thought the song was about Morrison himself. And its infectious groove helped make it one of Van's biggest hits. Sean Stone has spent years exploring the world's biggest mysteries, and he says he's not just reporting on UFOs, he's seen them himself. The filmmaker and son of Oliver Stone claims he witnessed unexplained craft over Los Angeles, experienced bizarre phenomena at Utah's infamous Skinwalker Ranch, and believes the Roswell crash involved extraterrestrial technology later reverse-engineered by the U.S. government. Stone argues we're living through a great awakening where podcasts and social media are forcing once taboo topics into the mainstream. His message? You don't have to believe him. But he says the evidence is becoming impossible to ignore. And you could read more of this story in the news section up at coasttocoastam.com. And if you enjoy my work here on Coast to Coast AM, I'd love to invite you a little further down the rabbit hole. You can join me on my podcast, Richard Serrett's Strange Planet. New episodes every Monday, Wednesday, and Friday, exploring UFOs, hidden history, conspiracies, ancient mysteries, and the forces quietly shaping our world. 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In the July edition, we did a profile of the president's new alien hunter, Avi Loeb. And this summer, of course, you can look for my new book, Tales from the Rock and Roll Twilight Zone, an investigation into the mysteries and myths and occult connections and unexplained deaths that haunt rock music history. In fact, I'll be on Coast with George Norrie next Friday night to discuss some of rock and roll's most enduring mysteries. Again, the website, strangeplanet.ca, strangeplanet.ca. Your phone calls, questions, and comments for Lon Strickler, and we'll also get more details on his winged humanoid encounter. That's next on Coast to Coast AM.
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1: Paranormal investigator Lon Strickler is with us. Phantomsandmonsters.com, the website. Check out his blog and his new book, Glimmer Man, Cloaked Beings That Move Among Us. So, Lon, before the break, you were setting the scene. You were down near Gettysburg. I believe you ran into an old friend of yours. You were in scouts together. This is all leading up to your encounter with a winged humanoid. Take it away.
5: Well, the next weekend, me and my friend and another gentleman, another scout leader, met at the Camp Conewago, and it was the end of October. And we met, walked into the woods, set up our camp, had everything all ready to go by 6 o'clock the evening, and we were sitting around the campfire. Nothing really happened that first night, though we each of us had our own tent, and we all heard something walking around in the campsite. I mean, I thought one of those guys was out in the woods relieving themselves or whatever, but we didn't find anything disturbed the next morning. So we decided to go out into the woods and hike all through the area and see if we came up with anything that could have explained why. And the reason why we were investigating was because that summer there had been several troops who had been camping at the location, and they were hearing loud screaming sounds coming from west of the campground. And they were literally scared, packed up, and left. And it happened 4 or 5 times that summer. So these two gentlemen decided they were going to go out and find out what it was. Well, I just happened to be a part of that. So since I had the opportunity, I went ahead and went along with them. So after being out all day on Saturday, we got back to the campsite. I guess it was about 6. It was just starting to, it was about dusk and, you know, starting to get darker. So we're sitting around eating dinner and cooking dinner and talking. And, you know, the night was pretty calm. We didn't hear much of anything. But I'd say about 10 o'clock that evening, we heard a scream, and it came from the west, and we didn't know what it was, though it didn't seem that unusual. You know, animals make a lot of sounds and screams and different things, a lot of wildlife in the area, so we kind of ignored it, but we decided we were going to stay up the whole evening. So later on, I guess about an hour, hour and a half later, we heard again, but this time it sounded like a woman literally screaming bloody murder out in the woods.
1: Oh, good Lord.
5: And the strange thing was that Doppler effect, like this thing was moving and flying or running through the woods back and forth. I mean, we were getting the Doppler effect, so it was moving. So we were really attentive after that happened. So, we were sitting around the campfire. It was later on that evening, I guess about 1 o'clock. And I got up, stretched my legs. I walked out onto the trail. Now, the trail was in between the campsite and the Conewago Creek. And I just felt like something was watching us. I mean, I literally did have that feeling, and I didn't know what it was. But, you know, I walked back to the guy sitting by the campfire. I told him, look, we're not doing anything. Let's grab our flashlights and go out onto the trail.

0: guys. Basically, it was projecting these looked like taillights on a car. It was that bright. And by the time we got our flashlights on this thing, it literally jettisoned itself into the air. Now,
1: did you see wings? Did it have wings?
0: I did not see wings. We later talked about seeing something on its back, but we didn't see them unfurl or used as propulsion. It literally jettisoned like a rocket. Went up into the air. We heard a whooshing sound when it took off. And when it reached the apex, it screamed and then flew away. Well, wow. We didn't know what we saw. We ran back to the campsite. We're sitting around a fire. My buddy, he's freaked. He's not talking. The other guy asked me, he said, did you see something on its back? And it did. It looked like there were large wings that extended over its head, folded in the back. And, but that's it. It never unfurled those wings. So, after talking a while, my buddy came around. He said, look, I'm not staying out here tonight. I'm going up the administration building to sleep up there. Okay. Well, he and the other guy went up there. I stayed at the campsite. I wanted to see this thing.
1: Seriously? You wanted to see it again?
0: Oh, yeah, absolutely. I wanted to see what this thing was.
1: You're made of firmer stuff than I am. I got to tell you.
0: Well,
1: that.
0: You know, I was intrigued. You know, I knew about the Mothman phenomena and the red eyes, and I was just fascinated, intrigued by it. So I wanted to get a better look at it. But unfortunately, nothing happened that night. Now, 20 years later, now I had told a few people about this encounter. I didn't mention it to too many people, family, friends occasionally, but about 20 years later, I started to blog, and I started writing about encounters I had, some things, investigations and such I had. So I wrote out what had happened that day at night and put it on my blog and just to see the kind of reaction I got. Well, it was pretty quick. I had one gentleman who lived at Dick's Dam who was just downstream from the location. He said, you know, I've been hearing that screaming sound for the last 20 years. Do you think it's what I saw, you know, what you saw? And I said, I don't know. I have no idea, but maybe it was. But then about a week later, I got an email from another scout leader who had told me, he said, you know, we were out, my troop and I were out at Camp Conewago not long ago. And the boys were out on a Saturday just going up and down the trail like kids do, just nosing around. And he said they came running back crying and screaming. Oh. And they said they saw a dragon on the trail. And I don't know what they saw. He thought they were pulling his leg, but they were crying and they were upset. They stayed the whole weekend, but he didn't know what to make of it. He thought they were faking him out, but he saw my article and then he contacted me. So as time went on, we have had about five or six other sightings along Conewago Creek, like different areas of the creek. And this creek does run east and empties into the Susquehanna River. But I have had six other reports from other individuals who had seen this thing in the creek or around the creek during the day for the most part and had reported it to me.
1: All right. I'm writing this down. Conewago Creek. I'm just, you know, that's striking that off my list of places to go. I could coexist with winged humanoids if it weren't for the glowing red eyes and the screaming. Those two are just non-starters for me. I'm sorry. Let's, dive into the phone calls here and say hi to a first time caller in Scarborough, Maine. Mike, welcome to Coast AM. Good morning.
2: Hello.
1: Hi, you're on the line with Lon Strickler. Go ahead.
2: Can you hear me?
1: Yes, I can.
2: All right. I can relate to the Glimmer Man. I was last fall. I was on a hunt, not too far from my home, and I was in a. I drove into this area about a quarter of a mile through the woods to some big farm fields. And I usually park way up on a

0: corner of the field. And that particular day, it had been raining, and it was real muddy in that field. So I walked into the woods where I usually go. I have a blind set up there, and I was watching these deer trails. And I spent about 6 hours in there just sitting and watching. And I see deer in there, but I usually wouldn't harvest anything, but, you know, a mature buck. So when I went in there at first, I saw a guy on the other side of the field dressed in orange. And I just thought, you know, it was another hunter. And he was doing his thing like I was. And I spent the day in there. And then when it got about, you know, 4:30 in the afternoon in this area, it's time to get out. So I started walking out, and all of a sudden, I could see a figure dressed in fluorescent orange, looked like a man. Figured it was another hunter, and I just kept walking to where my truck was parked. So the person, the figure that I saw was maybe 200 to 250 yards from me. So it was hard walking because of the mud in the fields. But I was walking the edge of the wood line, and I got to my truck. I got my backpack off and got straightened out, started my truck up, turned the lights on, get it warmed up, and I could see this same figure that was dressed in fluorescent orange way on the other side of the field standing on the wood line. So I figured it was another hunter. And
1: we got about a minute. We got less than a minute here, so I need you to...
0: Anyway, yeah. he starts walking towards me, and he's flashing back and forth, and he comes towards me, and then he disappears, and then he comes towards me, then he disappears. And then all of a sudden, another one shows up, and they were both flashing back and forth. And then
1: when you say flashing, you mean flashing in and out of... out of your vision.
0: Yeah, it was really strange. So I just jumped in my truck and took off. But
1: wow.
0: I never knew what it was. It wasn't hunters, I can tell you that right now. They were
1: flitting in and out of our reality. That's a strange one. Mike, thank you for sharing that story. Lon, a quick comment on that one?
2: Well, it could have been a lot of things. It could have been something related to the Glimmer Man. It could have been a ghost or some type of spirit manifestation from a previous time. But, the fact that it kind of faded in and out is unusual.
1: Let's say hi to Andy, east of the Rockies in Stover, Missouri. Andy, welcome to Coast. You'll have to make it a quick one. Welcome.
3: Thank you. When I first moved here in 2009... I'm in the woods, and it's really thick, about 50 to 75 feet from my house. I was working and straightening limbs up and stuff, and I heard a clicking noise, and it sounded aggressive, and I felt like it had sharp claws and teeth, and it wasn't a good feeling. And then all of a sudden, it felt like it was right on my left side, but when I heard the clicking real loud, there was a whole bunch more clicking going on, and you could see in the trees, which were like 40 to 50 feet up, and it was like giant monkeys, but they were see-through. You couldn't see them, but you could hear them clittering, clicking, and I never could understand what that was all about. It took me years before I went to that part of my yard again, but I know they're still out there, but... They don't. I think when I first moved there, they were curious about me because nobody had been back there. And think that one was first aggressive, and I felt the aggressiveness, and the other ones were trying to protect me. But I don't know, and it's really strange, and I'm glad you brought that up, because I've never forgot about it, and I'm still, and when I'm out there pretty far back in the woods, I think about it, and I'd rather not have them around. I mean, I don't think that they're
1: no
3: bad,
1: kidding.
3: But there's always a one bad one somewhere.
1: It just takes one translucent monkey to spoil it for the rest of them. Andy, thank you for sharing that. That's not good. Translucent monkeys. Have you ever heard anything like that, Lon?
2: Well, you know, I have heard of translucent figures of all types. Not just human-like, but, other beings possibly as well. So, yeah, I don't know what that is that she encountered, but it sounds very interesting. I'd like her to get a hold of me at some point and maybe talk about it.
1: She can do that through phantomsandmonsters.com?
2: Yeah, all the information is there.
1: All right, Andy, yeah, reach out to Lon. He wants to hear more about these translucent monkeys. phantomsandmonsters.com. Gregory, if you make it real quick in Ohio, I can work you in 30 seconds. Go ahead, Gregory.
4: I have this weird thing that happened to me in when I went to the TNT domes. I don't know if you know where those are at. But I've had a guy following me since then. Well, what looks like a guy. And it seems like his name is Crisp.
1: All right. Don't know what that's about. Well, the TNT dump, wasn't that where the Mothman in West Virginia was first seen at an ammunition dump or something, Lon?
2: Yeah, it's the West Virginia Ordnance Works. It was a TNT plant from World War II.
1: Okay.
2: And we've had a lot of sightings in those shelters and around that area.
1: Phantomsandmonsters.com and Glimmer Man, cloaked beings that move among us. Lon, that was quite a ride those 2 hours. Thank you so much for this. Great speaking with you again.
2: Thanks for having me.
1: All right, when we come back, open lines on Coast to Coast AM.

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11: A more subdued gathering. I'm Chris DeMeo, Fox News. The White House Correspondents Association dinner back on Friday night after an attempted shooting halted the event back in April.
12: So in this country, we believe in freedom of speech. We settle our differences not with bullets, but with open and vigorous debate. And no deranged loser with a gun will ever change that. We can't let that ever happen.
11: More from Fox's Christina Coleman.
13: First jokes was about HHS Secretary RFK Jr., who has been known to make some headlines over roadkill.
12: Delicious beef tenderloins, very special beef. And I want you all to know that Bobby Kennedy is right here. Personally ran over the cow in his car.
13: And he also roasted California Senator Adam Schiff, who he has mocked many times before, and he certainly didn't hold back.
12: I hate some people. You know, I shouldn't say this. I'm president. I'm not supposed to hate. I'm supposed to love everybody. But he's a terrible person.
13: He did address the safety and security concerns and gave a big shout out to the U.S. Secret Service and law enforcement and just thanking them for protecting and serving and keeping everybody safe.
11: And the dinner had a much smaller guest list and tighter security. Meantime, the president threatening a much larger scale attack on Iran.
14: He says the military is locked and loaded. Even as talks continue, President Trump says Tehran remains far from a deal. The New York Times reporting U.S. intelligence believes Iran's new supreme leader may be more open to pursuing a nuclear weapon. As concerns grow inside the administration that China and Russia could be enabling Tehran, Trump says both leaders have assured him they are not arming Iran.
15: I don't think they'd want to have me disappointed.
14: Meantime, the standoff is spreading at sea. The U.S. military says it disabled a second commercial ship after it allegedly ignored 4 warnings and tried to breach Iran's blockade.
11: That's Fox's Chanley Painter reporting. 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
11: President Trump is retaliating against EU fines on American tech firms.
21: President Trump says his administration is opening a formal investigation into the European Union's trade practices, a first step in imposing wide-ranging tariffs. In a social media post, the president criticized EU leaders for fining U.S. tech companies billions of dollars. This week, Google was hit with a $1 billion fine for violating European antitrust rules. President Trump says the EU will pay a price for its illegal and highly unethical conduct, adding the fines will be reversed and a substantial tariff will be placed on EU imports at the earliest possible moment. At the White House, Jared Halpern, Fox News.
11: The Trump administration is paving the way for more veterans to be truck drivers. Fox's Tom Graham explains.
23: The White House launched a new program Friday that lets veterans who drove large military vehicles skip the required test skill for a commercial driver's license. Former U.S. service members who served at least 3 years can also use their GI Bill money to pay for CDL training. The push comes after a crackdown on immigrant truck drivers resulted in 26,000 losing their licenses and creating vacancies. The Transportation Department began enforcing existing English language requirements for truckers over fears many could not read road signs. Tom Graham, Fox News.
11: The U.S. has surpassed 2025's record for measles cases with 5 months left in 2026. The U.S. Centers for Disease Control and Prevention saying Friday it has logged more than 2,300 cases of measles as of Thursday. Major outbreaks in South Carolina, Utah, and Arizona have contributed to the rise. Experts say the actual spread might be greater due to underreporting and declining vaccination rates. And stocks closing Friday mixed to end a volatile week. I'm Chris DeMayo. This is Fox News.
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27: Mainly clear in the mid-70s this morning. Fairly sunny through most of the day. A couple of pop-up storms this afternoon. Warm and humid in the mid-90s. Partly sunny. A few showers. Mid-90s for Sunday. Sunny, warm, and humid on Monday will push back into the upper 90s. From the Georgia Weather Net, I'm meteorologist Jason Williams.
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1: Sitting in for George Norrie, Nick Lowe, Cruel to Be Kind. Nick originally wrote this song with Ian Gum years before it became a hit. And I like this acoustic version. 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A masterclass in songwriting. With Dr. Avi Loeb now leading the government's new Pursue initiative to search for evidence of non-human intelligence, I started wondering, maybe some of the best alien hunters aren't working for the government at all. 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And let's not stop at UFOs. 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One request, though. Leave politics at the door. There are plenty of places to debate Washington. Tonight, let's talk about the unexplained, the extraordinary, and the stories that keep us looking over our shoulders and up at the night sky. Open lines next on Coast to Coast AM.
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1: All right. Open lines begins on a Friday night, and we're going to begin. Who will be first? Let's say hi to Josh is in Bakersfield, California. Good morning, Josh. You're first up on open lines. What do you got for us?
7: So I plan on doing an experiment that I'm sure will confirm that the Earth is not a globe without a shadow of a doubt.
1: All right. You're a flat earther?
7: Yes, sir.
1: Okay. What is the experiment? What does it entail?
7: I'm going to zoom in on the coastline of Palos Verdes Estates from the coastline by Marina Del Rey, close to Los Angeles International Airport. And if the Earth is flat, I should be able to zoom in on the coastline, up in the shoreline. If the Earth is a globe, then I shouldn't be able to zoom in at the shoreline at all, because there would be a curvature bulge of about 20 feet.
1: Hmm. All right. How do we explain ships on the horizon? I mean, they don't just shrink from view. Their hulls disappear first over the what appears to be the curve of the water.
7: Yeah, that's all due to perspective. It's anybody who says that ships disappear because of the curvature of the Earth doesn't really know how perspective works.
1: Okay. How about changing constellations? So you get different star patterns and constellations become visible in the night sky as you travel north or south. How do we explain that?
7: I can't explain exactly how that works. I've only been a flat earther for a few short years. I'm just learning everything as I go along. So,
1: okay. No, fair enough. Fair enough. What about time zones? You got different parts of the world. They experience daylight and darkness at separate times. That would require a curved surface, wouldn't it?
7: No, the sun is very small local. The sun is about 30 to 40 miles wide, and it's less than 4,000 miles high.
1: Hmm. All right. That's all I got. That's okay. No, listen, maybe it's time to do another flat earth debate at some point. Maybe we should do that. Would people be into that? I think so. All right. Let's see. Thank you for the call. I appreciate it, Josh. Eric is in Nevada City, California. Eric, good morning. Welcome to Coast.
8: Yeah, it's nice to talk to you again.
1: Good to speak with you.
8: I was kind of wanting to tell Ron the story, but I'll tell you the story. About a month or so, over a year and a half ago, I had this border collie, and I tell you, that was the smartest dog ever.
1: They are amazing.
8: Definitely the better part of me, that's for sure. Anyway, I started down the driveway, and he always broke trail for me, and all of a sudden I realized he wasn't behind me. And I turned around and looked, and there's this lean-to up on the hill that I throw my firewood into, and it was pretty well empty. And he was right in front of it, and he was locked onto something. He'd go into his pointer stance, and it looked just like a pointer when he'd do it. And I walked over and looked, and I saw nothing but trees and brush. And, I mean, I saw nothing. So I called him off, and I started walking down the driveway again. I got about 15, 20 feet, and I turned around, and he's right back in the same spot doing the same thing. So I walked up behind him and leaned down and looked right between his ears. And whatever this thing was, like I say, I had to equate it to the Predator movie because that's the only thing I could equate it to, except you couldn't see this thing. It thought I spotted it, and it took off running. And then I saw like a sparkly outline of the back of the head, the back, and the buttocks as it was running. And it was kind of sparkling down the whole outline. And if it had been an animal, he would have took off after it. And he just stayed right there next to me. And I looked down at him, and I'm like, what do you call that? Wow. And the dog looked at me like, hey, I just spotted. I don't know what it is.
1: You know? It's a Glimmer Man sighting. We have a Glimmer Man sighting.
8: I'm guessing that's what it was, but you couldn't see it at all until it ran.
1: Yeah.
8: I mean, that thing blended in perfectly.
1: Cloaking device.
8: I saw nothing but trees. I saw nothing but brush, but evidently, like I say, it evidently thought I saw it, and it took off running, but it was only about three and a half feet tall.
1: Oh,
8: It wasn't very tall at all. I mean, I thought about it later, and I thought, well, maybe it was a juvenile, you know. Either that or it was a midget Glimmer Man. I mean, I don't know how else to explain it, but there was about three or four times after that, throughout maybe a month that I'd see him in the middle of the trail out here staring up at the bank just like he was, you know, before. And I'd walk over and look, and I still saw nothing, only this time it wouldn't run. I don't know where it was up there on the bank, but he was definitely staring at it. The dog could spot it. I was the one who couldn't see it. If that dog hadn't have been there, I'd have walked right past it and not even noticed.
1: Amazing.
8: You know? But living up here in the Sierra Nevadas, I've seen some weird things up here. I mean, you've really got to live outside of the box because, you know what they say, seeing is believing. You know, and I don't do hard drugs, so... And
1: I certainly that's an important disclaimer. Thank you.
8: Although sometimes I, you know, wonder... Okay, who put the LSD in my coffee again, you know, or something like that.
1: Right, right.
8: But the dog was great, and it was about a month and a half after that I lost him.
1: Oh, sorry.
8: Well, it was two cans of bad dog food. Took him out.
1: Oh, dear.
8: I didn't have a clue.
1: That's terrible.
8: You know, I mean, he was the best dog I think I ever owned. I had him for about 4 years. And
1: Would I be right to say, Eric, that a border collie is not a dog for a first-time dog owner?
8: Well, I've had about 15 dogs before him, yeah. So, no, he's definitely not, because when it really came down to it, he was way smarter than I was.
1: I have a friend.
8: To train this dog, dude. 5 days, that was all it took.
1: Wow. I had a friend who had a border collie, and he must have had 30 different, like, stuffy toys, and he kept them in a box by the dog's bed, and 30 of them, and he could... name anyone. He had names for all of them. Like, he had one that was an alligator. I think he called him Allie. And he would tell the dog, bring me Allie, or bring me the gorilla, or bring me the octopus, or whatever. And this dog understood all 30 names, could identify the stuffy. I mean, that's pretty smart. That's a better vocabulary than I have. Eric, thank you for the call. Let's say hi to Walter is in Graham, Washington. Walter, good morning. Welcome to Coast.
9: Well, good morning, Richard. I'd like to say you were asking about if a person who sees UFOs all the time and they follow him and whatnot, and I'm one of those people, and this started with me back in about 1975, and this is the way it started for me. In 1975, I moved up onto some property in the middle of about 120 acres, and it was like pitch black at night. So if you know about looking for UFOs, light pollution is a major thing. So when you're in pitch black like that, you see nothing but stars and whatever's up there. So I would sit out in my car. I had a cabin, but I would sit out in my car and watch the stars for hours. And lights would come over and hover, and I'm going, whoa. And they would stay and come closer, and after a short time, I became very angry. I was out there cussing at them, saying, please land. What are you doing? Why are you teasing me? What's going on here? And so I did that for a while, and I mean, I'd be stupid. I would be out there cussing and saying, land here. You're crazy. You're not doing anything. And then they would come close. And then I realized, I'm messing with something that I don't know what it is. So after that, I started, I said, well, I'm only going to be, looking for things that are, something to do with God or something holy. So that way I didn't have to worry. And I was raised Catholic, and I always believed in the Holy Spirit and everything. So anyway, the lights continued, and different ones would come in and whatnot. And I've gotten one to land, except one came close up there. And I don't know what this was, but it was a freezing cold night, and I was tired. I'd been working, and I came outside. And I looked up in the air, and a light, like a round light, except it came down about 50 feet off the ground, and just hovered there for maybe 10 seconds. And I thought, and I was cold, I was tired, I was poor. I says, please take me. This is crazy. I don't want to be here anymore. Please take me. And anyway, the thing shot off into the sky. And the next day, I went and told the person I was renting from. I told him what I saw, and he said, get off my property. I never want you to ever speak of this again or anything. And wow. At that particular day, I took off, and I hitchhiked to New York. And it was bizarre, because I know the time it was as I was in a big rig, it was the beginning of Guyana, the mass suicide, and we were driving down the road, and first thing we hear is 100 dead, 200 dead, 300 dead. But anyway, that's besides the point. I remember that, and that light was the closest thing. But now, I've always believed, I was raised Catholic, and I just always believed we have a Holy Spirit, kind of like a guardian angel. And so,
1: well, maybe that's what you were seeing. Maybe what you were seeing, maybe you were being visited by angels.
9: Well, that's what it is now. That's the way it is now. I believe it's me. It's something to do with me. And at any time, any film crew can come out. I've got tons of video, can come out and check out my situation, and things appear, and there's no two. I talked with James Gilliland. He lives in Washington also.
1: Yes. Oh, yes.
9: And he's got the same kind of situation going on. There's me, and there's him, and there's other people too. And now there's a lot of people.
1: Eat City Ranch, yeah.
9: Yeah, a lot of people it's happening to, and they follow you around. But everything to do with me has got to be something with God and something holy. So if you have any problems, or anybody that's having problems never getting to see a UFO, just don't be afraid. It's something to do with God and something holy. It's like, it's bizarre. I've talked to many religious priests and everything, all kinds of religious people, and I say, why are you afraid to ask God to appear? I mean, I got into Fatima really heavy for a long time, and I thought, if Mary appears and appears all over the place, why would she not want us to all of us to stop and say, please, Mary, come back. Jesus, come back. Whatever's happening, please. And most people come up with the excuse that, oh, if you open that door, demons will pretend to be Mary and God and Jesus. And I tell them, I say, that's the most lame excuse, because in the first place, if you're trying to contact God and all you can reach is a demon, you're in big trouble anyway.
1: That's an excellent point. Hey, Walter, got a scoot. Great call. Thank you. Thank you. Let's say hi next to Scott is in Cleveland, Ohio. He's got a story about Glimmer Man. Hey, Scott, welcome. Good morning.
10: Hello. I had never heard of Glimmer Man before tonight, and it may explain what I saw back in 2010 while hiking in the Cuyahoga Valley National Park near Cleveland, Ohio, on a warm, sunny July day. Sort of a transparent, but I hate to say misty, but not totally clear distortion. And this sort of explains what it was like. It was a taller rectangular shape that came out across onto this trail I was hiking. It's a former towpath for a canal, a very historic area. And it hesitated in front of me about 30 feet for a moment and then moved off the trail. As it moved off the trail, there was a small tree there that the leaves and one of the limbs of the tree sort of moved as it went into that area and disappeared. There was no wind that day. It was a very clear, sunny day, and I thought it was rather strange. I didn't think it was a ghost, but I really don't know what it was.
1: Well, as it's moving in front of you, as it's crossing your path, what's going through your mind? Are you frightened, or are you just curious?
10: More curious. I just was trying to figure out what this is, and I really didn't, you sort of don't expect something unusual in the middle of a bright, sunny afternoon on a leisurely walk in a national park. You know, it just was out of context so much. I had no idea. I sort of was going to stop in a ranger station and talk about it, and I thought, no, they'll probably think you're wacky or something, and just go home. But
1: did it make any clicking sounds?
10: No, there was no sound at all whatsoever. So not sure if that ties in or not, but again, very historic area. It was a canal, and it's in the national park.
1: Right.
10: It was very close to an abandoned lock.
1: Well, Scott, you may have had a Glimmer Man's encounter. It sounds like you may have had a Glimmer Man encounter. Great call. Thank you for that. Let's say hi next to Aaron is in Tempe, Arizona. Aaron, good morning. Welcome to Coast AM.
11: Hey, Richard. Good morning to you. I want to compliment you first. I heard the details you were talking about on your D.C. trip and the cool things you were saying about all that. I don't live there, but it made me realize more that, you know, no matter who's in charge on either side, you know, U.S. and Canada will always be buddies. So I take that as a compliment. So thanks for the kind
1: words. It's a beautiful city, and I think one of the most underrated cities. You know, we talk about the great cities, Paris and London and New York, and they are great, but I think Washington is right up there. All right, Aaron, did you you wanted to talk about Joshua P. Warren and his wishing machine invention. You hold on, Aaron, because we're going to head on into the break here. And I want you to have a moment or some time to tell this story or make your comment. And we'll do that. More of your calls, your questions, your comments. Alien hunters, vampire slayers, time travelers, all welcome. Open Lines continues after this timeout on Coast to Coast AM.

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2: Hell, so that's where Coast to Coast AM comes in and George Norrie comes in. Because you're going to have people on here that will give the government investigators an idea where to look, how to look, and what to look for. So it really does a lot of validation of the history of this show. And this is a huge step forward to getting to the truth, because for the first time, we have the U.S. government admitting that there's something to this. Really admitting there's something to this. And that's the big step for all of us.
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12: Mainly clear in the mid-70s this morning. Fairly sunny through most of the day. A couple of pop-up storms this afternoon. Warm and humid in the mid-90s. Partly sunny. A few showers. Mid-90s for Sunday. Sunny, warm, and humid on Monday. We'll push back into the upper 90s. From the Georgia Weather Net, I'm meteorologist Jason Williams.
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1: Sitting in for George Morey, Rod Stewart's version of the Sam Cooke classic Twistin' the Night Away appeared on Rod's Atlantic Crossing album in 1975. Rod Stewart absolutely adored Sam Cooke, and rather than reinvent the song, he just leaned into its joyful spirit, introducing a new generation to one of soul's greatest writers. A skeptical truck driver says one terrifying night changed everything. Driving a lonely highway in Chile at 3:30 in the morning, he passed a woman dressed in white, standing by the roadside. Later, when he checked his dash cam, he says his blood ran cold. The video appeared to show only the upper half of her body. The footage has since gone viral, and locals say the mysterious woman in white has reportedly been seen along that same stretch of highway for decades. Coincidence or one of Chile's most enduring ghost stories? You can read more and watch the video in the carousel up at coasttocoastam.com. Hey, let's add that log to the proverbial fire. Have you ever seen a strange apparition on the side of the road? A woman in white, a woman in red, a man in blue? Have you ever noticed that some conversations only seem possible after midnight? Conversations about near-death experiences, UFO encounters, haunted places, synchronicities, and the mysteries people carry with them for years because, well, nobody else will believe them. That's exactly what you'll find on the Paranormal Podcast Network from iHeartMedia and Coast to Coast AM, featuring shows from Captain Ron, Joshua P. Warren, Sandra Champlain, Heidi Hollis, and of course, the late, great Ian Punnett. New episodes every Friday. So if you've ever felt there's more to this world than meets your eye, you're going to feel right at home. 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All right, well, speaking of Joshua P. Warren, Aaron has been holding in Tempe, Arizona. He wants to talk about Joshua P. Warren, and we'll get to his call next on Coast to Coast AM.
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1: Welcome back to Open Lines on Coast to Coast. And Aaron in Tempe, Arizona, has been very patient waiting to tell us or give us his thoughts on Joshua P. Warren's wishing machine. Aaron, go ahead.
5: Thanks, Richard. Thanks for holding me over. Well, I've been a recent fan of his show and knowledge and his inventions and stuff, and I can relate to a lot of it. I'm not an inventor myself, but the things he does and invents click with me, if you can understand that. Uh-huh. So I bought one of his newer wishing machine designs, which some people out there might have already. So the quote that Nikola Tesla once said is that if you want to understand the universe, think in terms of energy, frequency, and vibration, which I can relate to. And so those words click with me more. And so this little gadget I got recently, I followed the directions. You write a wish on a little piece of paper, put the device on top of it, and it's got this little spinner with a magnet and quartz crystal. So I've been doing that with my intention, and I've been looking for a career change recently, and so I've had 5 different job interview situations come up since I've had this thing there, and the only way I can explain it is that the energy and the way that the way that this works, that any style of wishing machine works, is that it helps to amplify your intention that you want to put out in the world. And you got to pay attention to synchronicities and things that come to you when you put those energies out there, you know, even job applications, and you got to respond to it to make things happen. So I've done one of these interviews recently, and I have 4 more at different places I would like to work. And sometimes you just have to, you know, go for a complete change to do something different, to keep learning, to keep growing. And with this machine here, that's the only way I can explain it. And I think it's cool that there's somebody out there. There's a lot of people out in the world who share their knowledge and resources and inventions with other people to help their make their lives better, and to I wouldn't say it's about confidence, but it's about manifesting good things in your own life. And I got a question for you related to this. Mm-hmm. So have you ever made plans to do something or for a goal, but you didn't know how you were going to do it, but you kept on making and organizing the plans, and everything lined up perfectly for you to achieve your goal? Has that ever happened?
1: In a manner, I'm someone who makes lists. I constantly make lists, not only, you know, things that need to get done on any given day or a week, and I have to stick to that because I got a lot of moving parts in my life and a lot of spinning plates that I got to keep moving. So, maybe it's more intentional with me because, you know, I'm someone who does plan things very carefully. I have to be organized. Otherwise my life would be a complete disaster. I don't know if that's what you're asking me, but I mean, getting back to the wishing machine, and I've talked to Joshua many times, and I think he's one of the most innovative, thinkers and paranormal researchers anywhere. But this device, now the way he explained it to me is it combines something called radionics, which I don't pretend to understand. And then you've got some symbolic geometry, and you've got, well, I think you mentioned focused intention and consciousness, and it helps us manifest desired outcomes. But he says it's not, he doesn't consider it to be like supernatural magic. It's, what does he call it? A mind machine interface, I think.

0: something different and learn something different and be in a different atmosphere. And it's the certain one doesn't have any electrical parts to it. It's more manual, and I understand more how it works. And so when I'm spinning the thing to, let's say you know, there's a spinner and it's above a piezoelectric plate, which generates its own power. Like, there's not any visible things that happen, but it charges your intentions in a certain way and, you know, pushes them out there. And you don't want to force anything along on a certain track. You put your intentions out there, similar to, like, at a restaurant. You put your order in, you hang out and wait for it to come back, right? It would be that kind of mentality. You wait for things to come back to you that are supposed to happen to go on the path that you're supposed to be on, is the best way I can say it.
1: Right, right. Well, that's quite an endorsement for Joshua and his wishing machine. I'm sure he'd be happy to hear that. Have you contacted him to tell him about your success with his device?
0: I have. There's a Facebook group that he started related to one of his Tepiphone inventions. It's the Stealth Tepiphone Society. So I think it's pretty cool that he's in touch with his fans on a more personal level. And I messaged him recently asking, you know, when I spin this thing, does it charge my wish out into the universe? And he says, no, it works on more of a microscopic level with the quantum field, and that's something I understand too. And it amplifies your intention and pushes it out there. And there's a lot of other people literally around the world who are in this this group too, and not only fans of his show, but we all work together to put ideas out there and share ideas as far as, like, how you would speak something. And one good example is, instead of saying, I need something, you say something like, I have something. You act like you already have the thing, and then you wait for that to catch up to you. So you don't want to promote the absence of something. You want to promote the presence of something that you have, even if you physically don't have it, but it's going to
1: come
0: to you.
1: I think that's a very powerful intention to have. You know, as we were speaking, it just reminded me that Joshua P. Warren also has experimented with invisibility. He's got some, I think he has like an invisibility kit. You can see it on his website. And it doesn't work exactly the same way as the Glimmer Man's kit, I suppose. But that's something worth checking out as well. Joshua P. Warren, amazing guy, amazing guy. Aaron, thanks for the call. Let's say hi to John in the Dairy State, Wisconsin. John, good morning. Welcome to Coast.
2: Hello, Richard. I'd like to share a brief story on haunted house, ghosts, evil spirits, and how that experience totally changed my outlook about everything, including extraterrestrials, paranormal, and everything Coast to Coast educates us so well on.
1: All right.
2: A number of years ago, my wife and I rented a house out in the middle of nowhere. The rent fit our budget, and we were able to keep our three dogs in the house. Once my wife walked into the house for the very first time, she says, John, something is not right in this house. And I dismissed her comments and just was so happy to have a place to live, but my wife was not right with things. Well, anyway, after we were living there a couple of months, we learned the history of the home. The previous occupants had seven children. A number of them struggled. The father left the seven kids for a younger woman. 6 months later, he was killed in a snowmobile accident. Well, then several months after that, one of our little dogs, our Yorkie, got out and was killed by a coyote. 3 months later, my wife had a stroke. She had a minister come in and try to eradicate the evil spirits. I still didn't buy into this, but my wife, rest her soul, she's in heaven now, was a lot smarter than me. So she had the minister come in and try to get the evil spirits out. Well, 6 months after that, I became blind. And the stories continue. Finally, I accepted my wife's wisdom.

0: and I was able to borrow some money and get us out of the house. But here's the moral of the story. That experience taught me everything you and Coast to Coast tries to educate people on, which is keep an open mind. Always keep an open mind. If it doesn't seem normal, don't dismiss it. Accept it and learn from it. And, Richard, I want to thank you for all you do, and I encourage you to keep up the good work. Thank you for taking my call.
1: John, thank you. That was a nice, tidy presentation John delivered there. He mentioned having a pastor come to the house. I don't know if I shared this on Coast. I'm wondering whether it happened since my last guest hosting appearance. So I've been doing a lot of book promotion for Tales from the Rock and Roll Twilight Zone. Plug. And so I've been talking on, you know, different radio stations and podcasts. And I did, as I mentioned, I did a TV show down in Washington. So I have been talking like nonstop since I would say mid-June about this book, which is, you know, there's lots of discussion in the book about the occult and its influence in rock and so forth. And then I would say, when would this have happened? Towards the end of June, maybe early July. One day, this all happened in one day. I use a recording platform called OBS. I think it's called OBS Studio. And it just stopped working. It just, on all the different settings had just been changed. You know, one day it was working fine, and I'm really reliant. I mean, I'm churning out a lot of content in this studio. So if that goes down, OBS, you know, I'm out of luck. So the OBS just was not working for me. And then the camera, I have a camera in the studio for my YouTube channel and I do interviews, and the camera wouldn't turn on. That happened the same day. And then, one of my studio lights stopped working. It was just, well, it would turn on and then it would flicker and kind of strobe. So I couldn't use it. Then I took our dog for a walk, took Tucker for a walk. Now he's a year and a half. He's not the sharpest, tool in the shed, let's say. God love him, but he's a hammerhead. He's a year and a half. He weighs 90 pounds and he has this horrible habit of lunging at cars. I mean, the mighty Aphrodite can't take him for walks because he's too strong. So I had him on his leash, and we're at the end of the driveway, and his collar snaps. He had a leather collar. It just snapped. And he ran out into the street. Now, we live on a fairly quiet residential street. Thank God there were no cars coming, because that would have been tragic. That would have been a horrible, tragic situation. But all of these things happened in one day. And I should have mentioned as well, in the lead up to that day, when all these things culminated, there was a heaviness in the house. We were all kind of snipping at each other, which is unusual because it's a pretty calm household. That, you know, I just want a peaceful life. That's paramount for me. But we were all snipping at each other, the boys and the mighty Aphrodite and me. It was so unusual. And I thought, what's going on here? This is weird. So the mighty Aphrodite says, that's it. We're calling in Father H, we'll call him, our parish priest, Orthodox parish priest. So he came in a few days later, and God bless him. And he brought the holy water and he said some prayers, and he wandered around the studio where I'm sitting right now. And then he went into our little production office around the corner here, and prayers, holy water, the whole bit, the crucifix. And by golly, everything went back to normal. Like, I would say within a couple of hours, that heaviness lifted, all the equipment started operating on its own again, properly started functioning again. I mean, come on. What do you make of that? All right. Let's say hi to Tim is in South Lake Tahoe, California. Is this our third California caller in a row? Anyway, lots of people calling in from California. Tim, good morning. Welcome to Coast. You're on. Go ahead.
2: Thank you, Richard. Can you hear me all right?
1: I can, yes. I got about two minutes before the break.
2: Okay, I want to share this. I'll be quick. My friend related to me this story of this place he was staying at. His youngest child said, "Dad, there's something in the room with me." And so he walks, he's kind of in the doorway, and the kid's not paying attention. He's like, "Well, where?" And he's like, "It's right over there." Now my friend, thinking not much, throws like a Mike Tyson punch. Well, he connected. Whatever
1: with what?
2: It was, it hit the toy box. And he's like in shock. He's standing there going, "What?" And then the thing almost knocks him off his feet. It drew blood and left a scar of like an upside down triangle on his knuckle.
1: Wow. So he took a haymaker and he struck whatever this thing was by fluke, and it flew across the room and hit the child's toy box, and then it got up and returned the favor. Wow. That's pretty scary. All right, we'll get to more of your amazing, chilling calls on Open Lines Coast to Coast AM continues right after this.

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2: Hi, I'm Peter Sagal. When we were growing up, my two brothers and I just loved our Uncle Ted. He was like a really cool big brother who always brought around the best toys and took us to the best places and with whom we always had the most fun. It was odd, though, when we got older, to realize he wasn't nearly as outgoing and adventurous with other adults. I found out much later that this might have had something to do with the ostomy bag he wore ever since he was diagnosed with Crohn's disease as a teenager and had part of his lower intestine removed. Theodore Skolnick, my Uncle Ted, died last year at the age of 80, never having once mentioned his illness to me or my brothers. He left a large bequest to the Crohn's and Colitis Foundation to help fund better treatments for these diseases and also to help other people, old and young, seek and get help for the situation that he was never able to talk about. 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Go to spillyourguts.org to learn more about the treatments available and even find a specialist.
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4: The White House Correspondents' Dinner. I'm Deborah Valentine, Fox News. The White House Correspondents' Dinner was back on Friday night. Here's Fox's Chris DeMeo.
5: This time, the gathering in Washington was more subdued with a smaller crowd and tighter security. The dinner was abruptly halted back in April by a shooter at the Washington Hilton, but President Trump insisted the gathering continue.
6: So in this country, we believe in freedom of speech. We settle our differences not with bullets, but with open and vigorous debate. And no deranged loser with a gun will ever change that. We can't let that ever happen.
5: The president delivering a rambling speech that praised some journalists and took pot shots at others. Chris DeMeo, Fox News.
4: President Trump is signaling a decision on launching a major strike against Iran. Fox's Chanley Painter has the latest.
7: He says the military is locked and loaded. Even as talks continue, President Trump says Tehran remains far from a deal. The New York Times reporting U.S. intelligence believes Iran's new supreme leader may be more open to pursuing a nuclear weapon. As concerns grow inside the administration that China and Russia could be enabling Tehran, Trump says both leaders have assured him they are not arming Iran.
6: I don't think they'd want to have me disappointed.
7: Meantime, the standoff is spreading at sea. The U.S. military says it disabled a second commercial ship after it allegedly ignored four warnings and tried to breach Iran's blockade.
4: President Trump recently warned that Iranian civilian infrastructure could be targeted if attacks on shipping in the Strait of Hormuz continues. Forecasters say Tropical Storm Genevieve has formed in the Pacific Ocean over 500 miles off the coast of Mexico. Another storm, Hurricane Fausto, has strengthened into a Category 2 storm. Forecasters say the hurricane is expected to approach the Hawaiian Islands next week. 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
4: This week, a new batch of Fox News polls dropped, revealing how Americans feel about the president and the conflict with Iran. Fox's Jessica Rosenthal has more.
20: The latest Fox News poll finds 56% oppose the conflict with Iran. That is 4 points down from where opposition was in May. Still, nearly two-thirds think hostilities will last a year or more, and about the same amount opposes the president's handling of Iran. The president's overall approval rating stands at 39%, with loss of support from some key groups, including non-MAGA Republicans, whose support dropped 13 points in a month. If midterms were held today, the polling found 7% more voters would go for the Democrat over the Republican in their House district. And the Fox poll found while 50% view capitalism favorably, 31% view democratic socialism favorably. Jessica Rosenthal, Fox News.
4: President Trump is retaliating against EU fines on American tech firms. Fox's Jared Halpern has more from the White House.
21: President Trump says his administration is opening a formal investigation into the European Union's trade practices, a first step in imposing wide-ranging tariffs. In a social media post, the president criticized EU leaders for fining U.S. tech companies billions of dollars. This week, Google was hit with a $1 billion fine for violating European antitrust rules. President Trump says the EU will pay a price for its illegal and highly unethical conduct, adding the fines will be reversed and a substantial tariff will be placed on EU imports at the earliest possible moment. At the White House, Jared Halpern, Fox News.
4: Eight people are dead following a fire in Grand Haven, Michigan. Police say two adults and six children were killed. The Ottawa County Sheriff's Department says the fatalities are being investigated as a mass murder-suicide. Police say all of the victims were related. I'm Deborah Valentine. This is Fox News.
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27: Mainly clear in the mid-70s this morning. Fairly sunny through most of the day. A couple of pop-up storms this afternoon. Warm and humid in the mid-90s. Partly sunny. A few showers. Mid-90s for Sunday. Sunny, warm, and humid on Monday will push back into the upper 90s. From the Georgia Weather Net, I'm meteorologist Jason Williams.
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mist. You were born with a snake in both of your fists while a hurricane was blowing. With freedom just around the corner from you, but with truth so far off, what good will it do?

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1: Sitting in for George Norrie, Hawaiian singer-songwriter John Cruise gives Bob Dylan's mysterious Joker Man an entirely different feel with its laid-back island groove. The song sounds less like a cryptic prophecy and more like an ancient story being told around a beachside campfire. In the smoke of the twilight, on a milk-white sea. Could science finally be catching up with mediumship? A new Brazilian EEG study found that experienced mediums entered a distinct pattern of brain activity while in trance, one that researchers say doesn't resemble sleep or known psychiatric disorders. The study involved just 28 participants, so it's far from conclusive, but the findings suggest mediumistic trances may represent a genuinely unusual state of consciousness worthy of further study. You can read more of this story in the In the News section up at coasttocoastam.com. And coming up on the next Coast to Coast AM, that's tonight, Saturday, July 25th, what if Bigfoot, UFOs, time slips, and out-of-body experiences are all connected? Author and filmmaker Ron Meyer joins me to explore the eerie phenomena of Arizona's Bradshaw Ranch and a reality that may be stranger than we imagined. Then, did Atlantis really exist, or has the greatest lost civilization in history been hiding in plain sight? Sean Ingham separates fact from fantasy, revealing the bizarre visionaries, psychic channelers, and ancient texts that have kept the Atlantis mystery alive for centuries. That's Coast to Coast AM coming up tonight with yours truly back in the air chair. All right, back to open lines right here on Coast to Coast AM.
2: We have a great story from someone who's helped themselves to heal by using the botanical known as Carnivora. And we have a guest right now. Her name is Joni Nichols. This is quite a story.
3: Yes, it is. And Robert, my adventure started about 7 years ago. I was a mess. I had numerous infections. My hair was falling out all over the furniture. Mm-hmm. One of the scariest things was that my legs were swelling up out of control. It came to a head. Within 24 hours, I had gone into a coma.
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1: All right. I wonder if there's anybody out there who's ever seen a dragon head in the jungles of Honduras. Oh, look. Ted driving the big red truck in Arizona. He's seen one. Hey, Ted, welcome to Coast. How are you?
8: Hey, great to talk to you, Rich. You know, you're Canadian, and I've got to tell you, I love Victoria, the Paris of the Northwest. You know, we used to dive sea cucumbers in the Straits of Juan de Fuca, and I was fortunate enough to take a couple days off and go over there. Love that place. Yeah, so I'm a San Franciscan, as you may know, and we've got this gold mining thing built into us. And so I was in the Mosquito Coast with my partner, Jim, and we're headed up the Rio Palaya in the middle of the night, lightning everywhere. And we've contracted to go way upriver, but the guy in the Cayuco eventually said, hey, it's too shallow, it's as far as I can get you. So we get dropped off with our drums of gas and our dredges and mining gear. And there's a little house there. And I notice as we're going through the mud, there's a rock holding a board up out of the mud. And it looked kind of strange. I put my flashlight on it. And I asked the owner of the house, you know, what's this? And he said, oh, we got this out of the hot springs. And I looked at it, and it's a granite or andesite, very hard granite, dragon head. And it got me intrigued with what are dragons doing in Central America. So when the rainy season started in August, you have to get out of there. You just can't be in the bush when it's torrential. So on the way back down, I purchased that rock from that gentleman. And then I end up taking it to the Harvard Peabody Museum and showing it to the top Mayanist authority. And I took it out to Cal Berkeley. And, you know, the ivory tower, they don't want to tell you much about anything. But it made me an amateur anthropologist. I started studying about Kukulcan or Quetzalcoatl, mm-hmm. depending on where you're from. Yes. And very intriguing stuff. So now we're opening, we just opened a museum on the island of Yatila. It's one of Honduras Bay Islands in the Caribbean. And that piece will be there next month and on display if anybody is interested in cruising to one of the greatest scuba dive spots on the planet. We get a lot of whale sharks down there. And then I have one question for you.
1: Yes.
8: When you get a chance. Yeah, you know, you get these people on all the time that are talking about time travel. And as a truck driver that passes through these time zone and adds an hour, takes off an hour, that's not very significant. But I was thinking, you take your Learjet up to Purdue Bay, you know, on the top of Alaska there, and you juice it up, you're fully fueled, you fly up towards the North Pole, and when you're about 50 miles off the North Pole, you make a 90-degree right-hand turn, and you're flying eastward, and you stay on that latitude, and now you're circling around the pole, and you're passing these timelines every 15 minutes, 10 minutes. So you loop around 10 times, and you land. What happens? You know, my mind just cannot get that, and I've wanted to ask that question to any of your guests that have been interested in time travel. So
1: yeah.
8: What's your take on that? If you got a calculator and a logical mind, I have neither. Smart till I started to
1: I have neither, but one thing I would say is I think the Earth rotates a lot more slowly at the North Pole than it does at the equator. So if you're like right at the exact pole, you're not moving much because of the Earth's rotation. You're not moving at all, hardly. So if you're already moving less because of the Earth's spin and you're flying east or west near the pole, that would add, you know, relatively little, rotational speed compared with flying near the equator. Does that make sense?
8: Yeah. But if you were sitting on the pole facing one direction, every 24 hours, you'll be facing the same direction again after rotating once. All the timelines come closer together. So you'd be hopping timelines faster.
1: I see what you're saying. It reminds me, I was watching there was a stand-up comedian on, it was an Instagram, And he was talking about, you know, all the degrees, longitude, and they all meet. They all come together at the North Pole. So, you know, does that mean like as you're walking around the North Pole, it's like 1 o'clock, 2 o'clock, 3 o'clock with every step, you know, you're in a different, how many time zones are there? 24, in total. Anyway, it's crazy. It makes my brain hurt actually. But a great thing to noodle on. Nevertheless, Ted, thank you for that. Great call. Let's say hi to, Sam is in Klamath Falls, Oregon. Sam, welcome to Coast. Good morning.
9: Hi, Richard. Thank you for having me on.
1: My pleasure.
9: Can you hear me all right?
1: You're coming in like a brass gong.
9: All right. Awesome. Hey, I want to talk about something that, well, listen, I've been a professional musician. I've been a logger in Oregon for 20 years. I've also been in the Army like three times. But of all the things that I've seen and done, the most bombastic and miraculous thing I ever witnessed, and I was a witness to it. I wasn't a participant. But I was logging near the just off the east boundary of Crater Lake National Park, 1 year, this was like 36 years ago, and I was running a skidder, which is a rubber-tired bulldozer that drags logs. Anyway, we had two crews working, and our crew broke for lunch, and I wanted to go see what the other crew was doing. So since I had this fast-moving machine, they were about a mile and a half away. Anyway, I routed it down to the other crew site, and they were still working. They hadn't broke for lunch. So I turned my machine off, and I waited for them to break for lunch. Well, I wasn't there 20 seconds, Richard, and they had a pile of logs they call a deck, and an extra-long log was on top of the deck. And their skidder operator went through, dumped off some logs, but he kind of turned wide, and his boom hit the end of this long log and sent it spinning around on top of the deck, and the other end of the log came down and hit a co-worker, and his name was Shane. I won't say his last name, but it hit Shane in the chest. And Shane was a young man about 20 years old, weighed about 250 pounds. And this log hit him in the chest and threw him about 15 feet. His saw went flying. His hard hat went flying. And he was laying on the ground dead. And I'm no doctor or anything, but he had blood coming out of his nose and his mouth, even though he was hit in the chest. Well, the other guy that was running the loader, Joe, both of these gentlemen were Native, and not that I had anything to do with it, but Joe jumped down off his loader, ran over to Shane, and slid down on his knees, and instead of taking vitals, he just immediately started praying. I think he knew that Shane was dead too. And I'm in shock. I'm sitting off the side of the landing witnessing this, and well, I'm just in shock. Well, after a minute of earnest prayer, Shane opened his eyes, shook his head, and then on his own efforts did a sit up and now was sitting up, and he kind of shook his head and said, what's going on? What are you looking at? And he looked over at Joe, who was standing kneeling next to him. He goes, what are you looking at? Well, Joe wasn't much of a braggart or anything. Joe just took his hand and helped him up, dusted him off, and said, let's take lunch. And they went off to sit on a log and eat their lunch. Well, I jumped down off my skidder and ran over there and sat next to him. I didn't know what to say. That's the last I remember of it. But anyway, basically, what I saw is when Shane did a sit-up, I was amazed because he was hitting the chest hard enough by this log to have blood coming out of his nose and mouth. And yet he said in a normal voice, I was close enough to hear it, you know, what's going on? What are you looking at? And and wow. He was totally unaffected by this log then, whereas I had been looking at him a minute before and could swear that he was dead. But that's got to be... Oh, Richard, that's got to be the most incredible thing of all the things I've done. Like I said, I've been in the Army 3 times. I've been a professional musician. I've been logging, and of all the stories I can tell, nothing beats that one.
1: No, I mean, what's that old saying? Death had the final word until it didn't. Yeah, it just goes to prove, you know, some mysteries are not meant to be solved, only witnessed, and you witnessed one. You witnessed a miracle. And that is, that's a fabulous call. Wow. Can we top that? I don't know. I don't know. Sam in Klamath Falls, Oregon. Well done. Gordon is a first-time caller. He's calling from Florida. We welcome Gordon to the program. Welcome to Coast, Gordon.
10: Yeah, thank you for taking my call, Richard. How am I coming in?
1: You're coming in loud and clear. I can.
10: Okay.
1: Over.
10: Yeah. Geez, I will. That is quite a story, the last call I had, for sure. And it's kind of funny because I was going to talk about, I think it was up in Washington State, where the logging crew and the foreman, the UFO came down, and from what I can gather, because George Norrie had him on a couple of times, I think he's passed, the foreman got in the craft for a little while or something. Am I somewhat correct?
1: I don't recall the particular show. I don't catch all of them. I listen to as many as I can, but that one I must have missed. Anyways, so this foreman, this logging crew foreman, actually scrambled aboard, jumped into the passenger seat of a UFO. Is that what you're telling me?
10: No, that's the way I took it there. Like I say, George had this guy on, the foreman. And the crew was right around there, and they watched the UFO kind of come down and hover a little bit, wondering what was going on. And that's how the foreman, he wasn't really scared, so he walked over. And somehow they beamed him up, Scotty, into the UFO for a little while.
1: Hmm. Did George have him on, or was he having us all on?
10: No, he was having the foreman on. He, like I said,
1: I think he passed
10: a couple of years ago or a year ago.
1: Okay, all right.
10: And it was interesting to listen to him a little bit there, and he was in the craft for a little while, and then they let him back out, however. And it makes my, mind kind of wander a little bit there, but do you think that the UFOs and the ones that have been inside or gone for a ride or whatever, do you think they kind of put the fear of God in them to some extent where it's hard to explain?
1: Well, I have a very unpopular opinion about the occupants of these UFOs, the so-called extraterrestrials. I believe they're interdimensionals, which isn't necessarily that controversial. More and more people are coming around to that idea, but I tend to look at this whole phenomenon through a biblical lens, and I think that they are demonic or fallen. Let's call them fallen angels in some cases, or they could be, the good kind of angels in some instances as well. But I think that's what we're looking at here. Not, and I know this is the unpopular part. I do believe we are alone in the physical universe. I think God created it just for us. Now that's not to suggest in any way that people are not having encounters. The question is, what are they having encounters with? That's where my perspective, again, not necessarily the most popular one. Thank you for the call. Now I'm going to have to go back and listen to that show. I mean, where else do you get to listen to someone on the radio across 600 plus affiliates talking about taking a joyride on a flying saucer? Certainly not on, C-SPAN or CNN. Let's see. Do we have time for another one? Yeah, we can squeeze in one more before the bottom of the hour. John is in Anaheim, California on the wild card line. John, good morning. Welcome to Coast.
11: Well, good morning, Richard.
1: Good morning.
11: You know how we celebrate our Independence Day on July 4th?
1: Yes.
11: That is not our actual day of independence. Our actual day of independence is September 3rd. And not only that, but this is only the 243rd year of our existence, because it took 7 years and almost 2 months. So our actual day of 250 years for our birthday is September 3rd, 2033.
1: Right, because the actual, the fight, it didn't end until 1783. And you're saying that's when Cornwallis surrendered to Lafayette. And you're saying September 3rd, because that's when they signed the Treaty of Paris.
11: Yeah, the Treaty of Peace, yeah.
1: Yeah, the Treaty of Paris. Yeah. I got it. Okay. Well, I think there's a strong argument being made for that. But as to why, well, that's just the way Congress voted. They voted, in favor of, making July 4th the anniversary in 1776. So that's the way it goes. But if you want to be a stickler, you're right. It should be September 3rd. 1783. All right, more of your great calls. Wow, you're just knocking them out of the park tonight, folks. I got to tell you, I think some amazing calls. Keep them coming. My name is Richard Serrett, sitting in for George Norrie. You're listening to Coast to Coast AM.

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3: Our help. So that's where Coast to Coast AM comes in and George Norrie comes in. Because you're going to have people on here that will give the government investigators an idea where to look, how to look, and what to look for. So it really does a lot of validation of the history of this show. And this is a huge step forward to getting to the truth, because for the first time, we have the U.S. government admitting that there's something to this, really admitting there's something to this. And that's the big step for all of us.
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9: Hi, I'm Peter Sagal. 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
10: Mainly clear in the mid-70s this morning. Fairly sunny through most of the day. A couple of pop-up storms this afternoon. Warm and humid in the mid-90s. Partly sunny. A few showers. Mid-90s for Sunday. Sunny, warm, and humid on Monday. We'll push back into the upper 90s. From the Georgia Weather Net, I'm meteorologist Jason Williams.
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1: Hey, welcome back. Just a little housekeeping here. The caller before the break was mentioning, and this goes back to my opening remarks to kick off the show about visiting Washington and what a great city D.C. is, and what a privilege to visit there on the during the 250 years, the celebration of your 250th anniversary. And he was saying, well, actually, he's a real historical enthusiast, obviously, but he said technically, the birth of the America should be marked on September 3rd, 1783, because that's when Britain formally recognized American independence in the Treaty of Paris, September 3rd, 1783, while July 4th, 1776 is when America, declared its independence. So, I said 1783 was when Cornwallis, the British general, surrendered to Lafayette. That's not true. That was 1781, 2 years earlier, at the decisive British defeat at Yorktown. That was in 1781, but it took 2 years for Britain to formally recognize American independence. So that's the 1783. Anyway, just wanted to clear that up for all of you keeping score at home, because if I don't, I know I'll get emails. Could humans one day live to 190? 190. Wow. Well, new research suggests it's theoretically possible. Scientists say that even if we cured every major disease and slowed every known aging process, tiny DNA errors that build up over a lifetime would eventually catch up with us. The good news? That biological limit may be closer to 150 to 190 years than 80. The bad news? Immortality is still off the table. You can read more of this story in the news section of it, coasttocoastam.com. 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
1: Eduardo is in Tampa, Florida. Good morning, Eduardo. Welcome to Coast.
5: Hey, Richard, how's it going? You know,
1: very well.
5: Before I get into my storm comment here, I definitely want to go to D.C. Like for July 4th because they have that PBS Capital 4 concert. So I'm glad you got a chance to go and enjoy yourself over there with the family.
1: Thank you. Yes, it was a memorable trip.
5: Yeah. So we kind of dodged a bullet here. The tropical storm Bertha went towards Texas, Louisiana. But I'll tell you, screen. I think we're going to be getting some more hurricanes. And what happened in Venezuela, I think that kind of stuff is going to be happening more, unfortunately. More natural disasters where you don't think they're going to happen.
1: Well, hurricane season runs from what, early June all the way into the end of November. So it's still early going. So it's possible that we could get, more hurricanes, but actually we've had no hurricanes have developed yet. No major hurricanes, like a category 3. As you say, we've had the two tropical storms. Arthur and Bertha. So this is a slow year for hurricanes. It's running about 94% below normal for this time of, for this point in the season. But like I said, it's early. We still have to get to the end of November. So we shall see. Thank you for the call, Eduardo. Joe is in Massachusetts. Joe, good morning. Welcome to Coast.
6: Hi, Richard.
1: Hi there.
6: How are you reading? You good?
1: I'm doing well. How are you?
6: I'm looking at Bouncy the Rabbit, my pal, out my front yard. He meets me on the Lake Mountain.
1: Huh? I'm sorry. What are you looking at?
6: Bouncy the Rabbit. It's a friend that shows up when I come out and have a quick putt.
1: Okay. Rabbit.
6: I was in a library in Attleboro, Mass. About 8 years ago. I was on a computer. And this guy walked behind me, and I thought he was going to get on the computer next to me because it was open. That was the only place to go. But he stood over my right, making it perfectly obvious he wanted my attention. So I said, "What's up?" And he replied, "On the third day, he rose, and 12 men saw him, and 500 more." So I said, "Oh, I went to sister school. I know all about that. My name's Joe. What's yours?" First, I thought he said Michael because I'm deaf as a haddock. But he said, "Matthew." So I replied, "You mean like Matthew, Mark, Luke, John?"
1: Yes.
6: And he looked at me and he nodded yes, shrugged his shoulders, and walked away. He was dressed in all black, black shorts, black beard, black slick back hair, very calm demeanor. Next day, I was at the dollar store, just rummaging around, and I came across these framed references, like the Serenity Prayer. You're hanging on a wall. There's a stack of 10 of them on the shelf. So I reached my hand right in the middle of them, pulled one out, Matthew, 7-7 faith. So I was a bit startled because of the previous day. Isn't that one of his most famous verses?
1: is it the most famous verse from Matthew? I don't know. That's, there's a lot of famous passages in Matthew. But that's certainly up there. Wow. So do you think that was, in fact, the disciple Matthew that you encountered in the library?
6: Listen, the next thing, I had just joined a new AA group. And all I knew, we had a commitment. You know what a commitment is? You go to another group and speak. All I knew was a Catholic elementary school in a neighboring town of Rentham. So off we went. It was Thursday night. We got there, it was dark. We parked in the back. The meat was in the cafeteria. So I walk into the cafeteria and I look up at the ceiling. There were 10 pennants hanging from the ceiling, all Matthew sayings.
1: Wow.
6: And then

0: Brother Don, welcome aboard. You're on Coast to Coast AM. Good morning.
1: Yeah, Brother Richard, happy Sabbath, buddy. You know, your guest couldn't answer the question why Hispanics are troubled by cryptids so much. Well, I was on this one website, and they said because they are too superstitious. You know, predominantly Catholic countries, but I was raised Catholic, but they celebrate the Day of the Dead. And that's kind of strange, you know. They build altars, they put out food and marigolds for deceased loved ones, hoping their spirits will come back and, you know, find the journey. A lot of, you know, superstition like that. You know, but it was interesting. You mentioned you only believe that the earth is, you know, the only, you know, populated planet. But in Hebrews 1 and chapter 11 also, it refers to the world's plural. And in Scripture, it also mentions the host of heaven. And the host is a very large, usually in like army and population groups and that. But the question I have you ever checked out the Guatemala sinkhole? This thing is 330 feet deep. It is rifle bore smooth. And when you look at it from an aerial view, it's unbelievable. Somebody was thinking that on one of these websites, something was boring up from underground, and they misguided, you know, the structure, stability of the ground, and this thing collapsed. But if you look at it, it's frightening.
0: I've not been there. I'm not familiar with it. I would love to check it out. You're right. Hebrews does mention worlds, plural worlds, but you also have to, I think, consider that the word has a broader meaning than simply planet or, you know, physical universe. It depends on the context. It could mean ages. It could mean epochs. It could mean eras. It could mean the course of history. It could mean the created order across time and space. So, because of that, because you have, you know, different potential meanings, you've got modern translations, they render the verse differently. So there's, the NIV, version is through whom also he made the universe, the ESV, version, through whom also he created the world. The NASB version, through whom he also made the world. So in those instances, it's back to being singular. So, I don't know. I guess it's difficult trying to capture the broader sense of that word. It doesn't mean necessarily multiple planets. That's what I'm trying to say in my very awkward and clumsy way. But thank you for the call. Let's say hi to, Tim is checking in from Alberta, Canada. Tim, good morning. Welcome to Coast.
2: Good morning, Richard, my fellow North American. That was great about Washington, D.C. That's just, boy, I'd love to go there. Never have been. Just something short and sweet, happened this week. I'm a longtime caller. The first time I was on Coast to Coast was in 1989, and a caller not too long ago, just recently, said it was Dreamland back there, and because I was pretty sure it wasn't Coast to Coast, so back in Dreamland days. And I just heard something on YouTube just this week. It was Tuesday. Ross Coldheart, he was the Peter Jennings of news
0: yes.
2: in Australia. He interviewed Dr. Phil, who's just been recruited for the Disclosure Project for, you know, the people involved in Disclosure, Paulina and Luna, and the rest mm-hmm. of that bunch. They've brought him in to help us digest what's coming. And if you listen to this interview, it's a really good interview. Like, this is a watershed interview. It got my total attention. And the Coast family can definitely read in between the lines of this, because we're kind of educated more than the average person on this. But if you listen to the interview, you can tell that Dr. Phil is holding back. And he's holding back because it's not quite time yet, and you know he had a full briefing, because he's a no BS guy. They'd have to disclose everything for him to play. I mean,
0: yeah, he said he's absolutely furious.
2: Yeah.
0: If the government's withheld significant information.

0: information about UFOs.
1: Yes, he absolutely has stated that. He did again. But what was interesting is, I don't want to give it away because you have to watch this, but it's the two admissions he makes at the end. It's watershed. I don't care what view you have on aliens or any of that. We've got enough information now. We know something's been going on for a long time, and we've been kept in the dark. But, Phil, this is it, everybody. It's starting to happen, and I think it's going to happen fast.
0: All right. Wow. Batten down the hatches. Yeah, we could be in for a very exciting, thrilling, scary, bumpy ride. Let's say hi to... where are we going next? How about Jim in Portland, Oregon? Jim, good morning. Welcome to Coast.
2: Oh, hi, Richard. Enjoy your show. There's a lot of things in the natural world that have kind of amazed me, but the thing that most amazed me would be a visitation dream. I kind of wanted it to be my imagination. My dad, shortly after he died, was in this dream. He says, you know, I don't think I did enough in World War II. And I says, Dad, don't do that to yourself. The Navy did well by you, and so did the country. He was a Navy doctor. He wanted to be a pilot. The Navy decided, that's one of the few arguments he lost, but he lost that one. And he almost went to Burma, but the war ended, and he did work for the Public Health Service to do his time. I think it bothered him because he had friends that, one in particular was a torpedo pilot who got killed at Midway. And I held off about 6 months. I finally called Mom. I wanted this to be my imagination, but she talked about it. I said, no, I didn't. Well, wait a minute. In the last couple of years, he'd think about that and compare himself to his friend Razzie Birmingham, who was killed at Midway. And that jolted me. It really did. And I'm used to it now. I guess there's a spirit side to the life we're living. There really is. But it was kind of an awakening. I wanted it to be in my imagination, but it wasn't.
0: Why would you want it to be in your imagination? I mean, isn't that faith-affirming to know that if it's true and your father was communicating to you that confirms life after death? I mean, isn't that a good thing?
2: But it made the world bigger than I can comprehend. It's faith affirming and reassuring, and I don't think I've had one since then. Maybe one or two. I had one with a border collie dog. Dog told me to quit grieving for him, get on with my life so he could get on with his. And I did, and the dreams kind of go away. I did dream about that dog again. I visited my parents' house and knelt down and gave him a hug. I woke up a few seconds later, and it's almost like I could still remember the texture of his fur and a bit of a scent on his fur. It is real, but it came as a bit of a shock.
0: I'm sure it did. I'm sure it did. And then because you got confirmation from your mother that your dad did in fact talk to her about his regrets in the war. So that was confirmation for you. Yeah.
2: Yeah. It was the last couple of years of his life. He's kind of busy, you know, and, but he'd think about his friend that was killed at Midway. And, they were rather close, and they had some stories together. You know, it's kind of funny.
0: Go ahead.
2: After I was through, I had to talk with somebody. So there was a 24-hour store, and I talked with somebody I knew on night shift. She was really busy, but she gave me 3 or 4 minutes, and I felt better. You know, it's like I felt grounded again, and I gave George Norrie a call. I got through the first time or first, second time, and went on the air. And it turned out my brother Dave's mother-in-law in Iowa City would listen to that. And I mentioned Dad's funeral in Anaconda, Montana. Wow, that's Dave's brother. And there was one other connection. Bev was her name, between Dave's mother-in-law and Bev. The one other time I talked about it, talking to George Norrie, and I got a call from Susan, her daughter, and Dave's wife, and he's just, did you talk to George last night? Oh, yeah. It's just, yeah, Mom woke up and get a drink of
0: water.
2: That's
0: the magic and the power of radio. That's fantastic. All right. Thank you for the call, Jim. Appreciate it. Wow, that was a lot of fun. Wonderful calls. Thank you. Thank you so much for including me in your conversation. For George Norrie, George Knapp, Connie Willis, Lisa Garridge, Barra, Ryan Recker, Stephanie Smith, Tom Danheiser, Dan Galani, Adam Thompson, Donna Walker, and Sean Latasor, I'm Richard Serrett. Thank you for your ears and your voices, your beautiful voices. Until tonight, so long for now.

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11: A more subdued gathering. I'm Chris DeMeo, Fox News. White House Correspondents Association dinner back on last night after an attempted shooting halted the event back in April.
12: So in this country, we believe in freedom of speech. We settle our differences not with bullets, but with open and vigorous debate. And no deranged loser with a gun will ever change that. We can't let that ever happen.
11: More from Fox's Christina Coleman.
13: First jokes was about HHS Secretary RFK Jr., who has been known to make some headlines over roadkill.
12: Delicious beef tenderloins, very special beef. And I want you all to know that Bobby Kennedy is right here. Personally ran over the cow in his car.
13: And he also roasted California Senator Adam Schiff, who he has mocked many times before, and he certainly didn't hold back.
12: I hate some people. You know, I shouldn't say this. I'm not supposed to hate. I'm supposed to love everybody. But he's a terrible person.
13: He did address the safety and security concerns and gave a big shout out to the U.S. Secret Service and law enforcement and just thanking them for protecting and serving and keeping everybody safe.
11: The dinner had a much smaller guest list and tighter security. Meantime, the president is threatening a much larger scale attack on Iran.
14: He says the military is locked and loaded. Even as talks continue, President Trump says Tehran remains far from a deal. The New York Times reporting U.S. intelligence believes Iran's new supreme leader may be more open to pursuing a nuclear weapon. As concerns grow inside the administration that China and Russia could be enabling Tehran, Trump says both leaders have assured him they are not arming Iran.
12: I don't think they'd want to have me disappointed.
14: Meantime, the standoff is spreading at sea. The U.S. military says it disabled a second commercial ship after it allegedly ignored four warnings and tried to breach Iran's blockade.
11: Fox's Chanley Painter. 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
11: President Trump is retaliating against EU fines on American tech firms.
5: President Trump says his administration is opening a formal investigation into the European Union's trade practices, a first step in imposing wide-ranging tariffs. In a social media post, the president criticized EU leaders for fining U.S. tech companies billions of dollars. This week, Google was hit with a $1 billion fine for violating European antitrust rules. President Trump says the EU will pay a price for its illegal and highly unethical conduct, adding the fines will be reversed and a substantial tariff will be placed on EU imports at the earliest possible moment. At the White House, Jared Halpern, Fox News.
11: The Trump administration is paving the way for more veterans to be truck drivers.
16: The White House launched a new program Friday that lets veterans who drove large military vehicles skip the required test skill for a commercial driver's license. Former U.S. service members who served at least 3 years can also use their GI Bill money to pay for CDL training. The push comes after a crackdown on immigrant truck drivers resulted in 26,000 losing their licenses and creating vacancies. The Transportation Department began enforcing existing English language requirements for truckers over fears many could not read road signs. Tom Graham, Fox News.
11: The U.S. has surpassed 2025's record for measles cases with 5 months left in 2026. The U.S. Centers for Disease Control and Prevention said Friday that it has logged more than 2,300 cases of measles as of Thursday. Major outbreaks in South Carolina, Utah, and Arizona contributing to the rise. Experts say that the actual spread might be greater due to underreporting and declining vaccination rates. Stocks finishing the week on a mixed note. I'm Chris DeMeo. This is Fox News.
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0: Thanks for inviting me into your home, your long-haul truck, RV, camper, taxi, your parents' well-appointed basement with a simulated wood paneling, electric fireplace, and the painting of dogs playing poker. Your loft, that greasy spoon just off the interstate, and your cabin in the woods. Welcome to Coast AM, the very best in late night talk radio. I'm Richard Serrett, sitting in for George Norrie, and tonight, this morning, I'm coming to you live from the home studio in Old Thornhill, just north of Toronto. Before we dive into tonight's mysteries, just wanted to take a moment and share something a little more personal. Last week, my son North and I traveled to Washington, D.C. I was there to promote my new book and tape an interview with John Hines for One America News Network's After Hours program, which I believe will air either this Sunday or next. I've been to Washington several times, for television work mainly, but I've never really experienced it as a tourist, so this time was different. And North and I wandered through the Capitol, stood in awe beneath the Lincoln Memorial, visited the Supreme Court, the Washington Monument, the World War II Memorial. We explored the Smithsonian Museums, where we stood inches away from the Wright Flyer, the Spirit of St. Louis, the Apollo 11 Command Module, Columbia. We even watched volunteers from Texas A&M painstakingly restoring the Revolutionary War gunboat, the USS Philadelphia. Absolutely amazing. But what struck me most was simply walking the streets. Everywhere you look, the history, the architecture, the monuments, and with America celebrating its 250th anniversary, so many of the magnificent federal buildings were beautifully adorned for the occasion. So whatever your politics, you know, it's impossible not to admire the grandeur of your nation's capital. And most of all, I loved seeing it through North's eyes. Watching him soak it all in reminded me that history isn't just something we read about, it's something we experience. It was time I'll always treasure, and a trip neither of us will ever forget. All right, now let's get to tonight's mysteries. I want you to imagine it's 2 o'clock in the morning. You're alone on a deserted trail. The forest is unnaturally quiet. No birds, no insects, no wind. Then, without warning, every instinct in your body tells you that you're no longer alone. You stop walking. You scan the trees. Nothing. And then you catch it. Not a face, not a pair of glowing eyes, just a subtle distortion in the air, like heat shimmering above a highway. Except this distortion is standing upright, 7 feet tall. It shifts ever so slightly as though something is bending light around itself. And just as you begin to focus on it, it's gone. For decades, hunters, police officers, military personnel, campers, and ordinary people have reported encounters with these bizarre, almost invisible beings. They don't describe ghosts. They don't describe Bigfoot. They don't even describe UFO occupants. They describe something they've come to call the Glimmer Man, a cloaked humanoid that seems able to slip in and out of our perception, leaving behind nothing but an overwhelming sense of dread and the unsettling feeling that we're the ones being observed. Even stranger, these encounters rarely happen in isolation. Again and again, witnesses report strange lights in the sky. Winged humanoids, dogman, Bigfoot, missing time, telepathic communication, and locations where reality itself seems just a little thinner than it should be. Are these separate mysteries, or are they all pieces of the same impossible puzzle? Tonight in hours 1 and 2, we're joined by one of the most respected investigators in the field. For more than half a century, Lon Strickler has interviewed thousands of eyewitnesses and tracked patterns that few others have recognized. His research has taken him deep into the worlds of Mothman, Dogman, Bigfoot, UFOs, and now, perhaps the strangest phenomenon of them all, the Glimmer Man. If these reports are to be believed, then the question may no longer be whether these entities exist. The question is, why are so many people suddenly seeing them? Tonight, we'll step into the shadows and ask whether something has been walking beside us all along, just beyond the limits of human perception. Then, in hours 3 and 4, open lines, and as always, almost anything goes. With President Trump naming Harvard astrophysicist Dr. Avi Loeb to lead the new Pursue initiative, he's become essentially America's chief alien hunter. And it got me thinking, how many alien hunters are listening tonight? Maybe you've spent years scanning the night sky with your own telescopes and cameras. Maybe you've developed a unique method for detecting UFOs, or even a technique you believe can foil an alien abduction. Have you discovered a hotspot where strange lights appear with uncanny regularity? Do you have radar data, unusual photographs, mysterious metal fragments? Maybe you believe you're in possession of something truly extraordinary, maybe even a piece of an unidentified craft. Or perhaps your passion isn't UFOs at all. Maybe you're tracking cryptids, investigating hauntings, chasing mysterious lights, or documenting other unexplained phenomena in your own backyard. Tonight, I want to hear from the investigators, the experiencers, the sky watchers, the curious, and yes, even the skeptics. Open lines means almost anything goes, but one thing is strictly off limits. Politics. There are plenty of places for that. This isn't one of them. Tonight, let's keep it strange, keep it respectful, and keep our minds open. Coming up first, hunting the invisible humanoids. Welcome to the Audio Imaginarium. Come on in, weary traveler, hang your cloak on a peg, grab a stool, and come gather by the fire. There are stories to be told, and you are among friends. I'm Richard Serrett, sitting in for George Norrie, and this is Coast to Coast AM. Why don't you stay a while?
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0: Lon Strickler is one of the world's leading investigators of the unexplained. For more than 50 years, he's pursued the truth behind some of the most chilling reports ever recorded. Mothman, Dogman, Bigfoot, winged humanoids, cloaked entities, and the shadowy world where cryptids, UFOs, and high strangeness seem to converge. Through his internationally acclaimed website, phantomsandmonsters.com, Lawn has documented thousands of eyewitness encounters, earning the trust of witnesses who believe they've experienced the impossible. Tonight, we'll explore his latest book, Glimmer Man, Cloaked Beings That Move Among Us, an unsettling investigation into mysterious entities that witnesses describe as towering humanoids capable of bending light and perhaps moving unseen among us. Lon Strickler, welcome back to Coast AM. How are you?
4: I'm fine. Thanks for having me, Richard.
0: It's great to have you. So after 50 years investigating the paranormal, what still has the power to genuinely surprise you or even frighten you?
4: Well, I guess it's something that just keeps on going. I mean, I'm never surprised by what the witnesses tell me or what others write to me about. You know, my involvement began with anomalous experiences during childhood. I was intuitive from a very young age, and I frequently sensed or perceived things that other people just didn't notice. And at the time, I had no vocabulary for what it was, but I simply knew that reality appeared to contain more than what we are normally taught to recognize. And the turning point actually came in May 9th, 1981, when I had a direct encounter with a large, upright, hair-covered being near Sykesville, Maryland. And that experience became associated with what was locally known as the Sykesville Monster. And then in October 1988, I encountered a winged humanoid at Camp Conewago in Pennsylvania, an entity I later referred to as the Conewago Phantom. Those encounters convinced me that witnesses could report something extraordinary without being dishonest, delusional, or incapable of identifying ordinary wildlife. So I began documenting reports, interviewing witnesses, comparing cases, and studying geographical and behavioral patterns. And in August of 2005, I launched Phantoms and Monsters as a public archive where experiencers could tell their stories without ridicule. And since then, I've collected and examined thousands of accounts involving cryptids, humanoid UFOs, abductions, hauntings, and other form of high strangeness. So if I count my childhood experiences, this has been a lifelong journey. As a formal researcher and investigator, I've been doing this work for more than four decades.
0: Why you? Why have you seen so many strange things? You know, I've had a few unexplainable things happen in my life, but nothing compared to you, Lon. And I don't mean this in any way disrespectful. Is your brain wired differently, perhaps? Does that explain why certain people see more things than others?
4: You know, I don't really know. I believe I am connected somehow or for some reason to see this phenomena. I never thought that before until I had my first encounter in 1981. And, you know, I didn't really think much about it, though. I was very interested in what I had encountered and wanted to look into it deeper. I was never into any cryptids and such, though I knew about Bigfoot and other things. But that's just where it started at. And I, as a matter of just being at the right place at the right time, I suppose.
0: Yeah, I'd be curious I don't know if there's ever been a study on this, to take a look at a part of the brain, maybe the hippocampus, and see if that is different in any way compared to people who virtually see nothing. I just throw that out arbitrarily. I don't know if the hippocampus has anything to do with any of this, but I'm wondering if there are brain differences. Anyway, you mentioned you've interviewed thousands of eyewitnesses. What's the first thing you look for that tells you this person really experienced something?
4: Well, if I am talking to them initially, it's the way they talk, basically how they describe the encounter, how they show emotion, which happens a lot, just the way they tell you. And many times, and especially with the Chicago Mothman investigation, where I really started to notice this, was that when the witness would come forward and talk to me, and even after I had received maybe an email from them and contacted them later. But they stick with what they initially saw. In other words, it's like they're imprinted, and they do not embellish on it or do not add to it, and stick to the original story. And look, I have tried to get people to come off of that. I've said a few things here and there, just maybe to get them thinking, to see if they'd embellish on it. And honestly, it just has not happened. And that's usually how I can tell that someone isn't pulling the wool over my eyes.
0: All right, let's dive into the new book, Glimmer Man, Cloaked Beings That Move Among Us. When I see the Glimmer Man, I think of the Glimmer Twins, but that's the Rolling Stones we're talking about. We're talking about something else entirely. So what, let's start with the obvious question. What exactly is the Glimmer Man?
4: Well, witnesses usually describe a human size or larger figure that's not fully visible. And instead of seeing skin, clothing, hair, and facial features, they observe an outline formed by distortion. The background appears to bend, shimmer, ripple, or move incorrectly around the shape. Now, the entity may resemble transparent glass, maybe heat rising from pavements, disturbed water, or a three-dimensional section of the environment moving independently of everything around it. And in wooded areas, witnesses see leaves, bark, and branches appear displaced within the outline, even though the figure itself remains nearly invisible. Many of the reports involve deliberate movement. The figure walks between trees, crouches, turns its head, follows a trail, or observes the witness from a concealed position. And in some cases, only part of the body is visible because the cloaking effect fluctuates. The most important point is that these witnesses are not simply reporting a vague feeling. Many describe a clearly defined moving volume accompanying physical space. And the term Glimmer Man is descriptive, not scientific. It covers a range of cloaked or optical distorted humanoid encounters that may not all have the same cause. Possibilities include perceptual effects, unknown biological camouflage, maybe advanced technology, an entity outside our normal visual spectrum in a form of partial manifestation.
0: Almost everyone compares it to the cloaking effect in the movie Predator. Is that actually the closest visual comparison you found?
4: Yeah, from some of the images that I have seen, the comparison gives witnesses a familiar visual reference, and that's the Predator films. The cloaked figure remains transparent while bending and distorting the background. Witnesses often say that this is the closest available description of what they observe. Many times, pop culture does come into the examination or the description of what they saw. You know, the effect is usually described as refraction rather than invisibility. The witnesses see the outline because the environment inside the outline does not align properly with the surrounding scene. And as the figure moves, the distortion moves with it. Popular culture can influence testimony. So investigators must determine whether, you know, the witness is using the Predator to comparison merely as a shorthand or whether the entire memory has been reconstructed around the film. And that's why I asked for the original visual description before introducing labels. What interests me is the consistency of the underlying details. Now, witnesses from different locations describe a defined human volume, moving distortion, fluctuating transparency, and purposeful behavior. Some have reported the effect without initially knowing that other people had described similar encounters. And that comparison does not establish that the entity uses extraterrestrial cloaking technology, of course. It simply describes the visual mechanism. And whatever right. The cause, witnesses appear to be observing something that disrupts or redirects light in a localized mobile pattern.
0: Well, you mentioned that people, you know, witnesses can be influenced by popular culture. But what's fascinating is that the reports of these shimmering humanoids existed decades before Predator, the movie, was released. I mean, doesn't that make this phenomenon much harder to dismiss?
4: I suppose it does. you know, I have had a few older reports as I've looked into this, and it's normally the same type of phenomena itself. But I think it is hard to discount it. It happens in so many different places and to so many different people that it does seem to me that it's a real phenomenon.
0: Why do so many witnesses first report the overwhelming feeling that they're being watched before they ever see anything?
4: I don't know. I wish I knew that. Maybe this creature or being interjects some type of supernatural abilities to communicate with them, though they really don't recognize it. Some people do seem to think that it does watch him at all times. And of course, the unknown is probably as scary as the actual sighting itself. So, yeah, I just really can't understand or really comprehend why that feeling does become part of the sighting. But it's just like a lot of other cryptids and other phenomena. People do seem to feel something many times before it actually is seen.
0: And are glimmer men always seen outdoors, or have you documented encounters inside homes as well?
4: Oh, it's been both. It's mostly outside, but there have been some inside.
0: And what about daylight versus nighttime?
4: Mostly daylight.
0: Really? Nighttime, does that surprise you?
4: Yeah, not really. It seems like they do conceal themselves more at night. They do make noise. They make a lot of clicking sounds. People can hear them from inside the house sometimes. But it does seem that they are around and during the day much more than during the night.
0: And, Lon, do witnesses generally describe fear or curiosity?
4: Both. Both.
0: Hmm. All right. When we come back, what if the most frightening cryptid isn't Bigfoot or Mothman, but one you can barely see? Witnesses across North America describe towering humanoids that shimmer like heat waves before disappearing into thin air. They're called the Glimmer Man. More with veteran investigator Lon Strickler as Coast to Coast AM rolls on.

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2: 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So that's where Coast to Coast AM comes in and George Norrie comes in. Because you're going to have people on here that will give the government investigators an idea where to look, how to look, and what to look for. So it really does a lot of validation of the history of this show. And this is a huge step forward to getting to the truth, because for the first time, we have the U.S. government admitting that there's something to this, really admitting there's something to this. And that's a big step for all of us.
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9: Mainly clear in the mid-70s this morning. Fairly sunny through most of the day. A couple of pop-up storms this afternoon. Warm and humid in the mid-90s. Partly sunny. A few showers. Mid-90s for Sunday. Sunny, warm, and humid on Monday. We'll push back into the upper 90s. From the Georgia Weather Net, I'm meteorologist Jason Williams.
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1: Sitting in for George Norrie, here's a standout from the Rolling Stones' brand new album, Foreign Tongues. Ringing Hollow showcases the remarkable chemistry between Mick Jagger and Keith Richards, a partnership that's now stretched across more than six decades. Few bands are still making vital new music at this stage of their career. So the Stones just keep, well, rolling. A giant asteroid, once feared as a potential planet killer, is about to make one of the closest flybys in recorded history. Apophis, a 340-meter asteroid named after the Egyptian god of chaos, was discovered in 2004 and briefly carried the highest impact risk ever assigned to a known asteroid. Now, scientists say it will miss us. On April 13, 2029, Apophis will streak past Earth just 20,000 miles away, closer than many satellites. Nearly 90% of the world's population should be able to see it, giving astronomers a once-in-a-lifetime chance to study how Earth's gravity affects the asteroid as it races by. You can read more of this story in the In the News section up at coasttocoastam.com. Say, are you single and obsessed with the paranormal? Then step into the unknown with Paranormal Date, the new Spark original series where love and the unexplained collide. 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If you've had a close encounter, chased a cryptid, investigated a haunting, or simply can't get enough of the mysteries of our world, we want to hear from you. 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Paranormal Date, where getting ghosted is a good thing. All right. When we come back, Lon Strickler, founder of PhantomsAndMonsters.com and author of the new book, Glimmer Man, Cloaked Beings That Move Among Us, stays with us. And if you think you've heard every cryptid story out there, you may want to think again. More of that conversation next on Coast to Coast AM.
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1: Lon Strickler stays with us, the founder of phantomsandmonsters.com, and his brand new book is Glimmer Man, Cloaked Beings That that Move Among Us. Is it your sense, or based on witness testimony, Lon, that these entities are observing us, avoiding us, or interacting with us?
7: I believe the majority of cases are of those beings actually watching us. Now, for whatever reason, I don't know what the agenda is also. I don't know. But most witnesses happen to notice them by just circumstance. I mean, they'll hear something in the trees, a clicking sound, or a child will sense something or see something in the tree. Or in some cases, people will be in their home and they look out the balcony and they notice something strange in the tree, some type of distortion of light. And as they continue to watch it, they see this thing moving slowly within the trees, crouching down, and just continue to look at them. Sometimes they see yellow eyes. We really don't know what they want or what they're doing, but it does seem that they're observing us.
1: So have multiple witnesses ever observed the same Glimmer Man simultaneously?
7: A few. Yeah, especially if it's a family, like a mother and a child, or two friends and such would come across something like it. But yeah, it's just not one person seeing it. If there's a group or more than one individual, most people do see them. Both see them, yes.
1: You mentioned there have been reports of yellow eyes. I mean, to what extent does, let's say, the mask slip and people get a look at what's behind the cloaking?
7: You know, I honestly have never received a report beyond the cloaking effect. They continue to watch it, and it just remains as they have originally seen it until it just moves away and goes deeper into the forest or into another location.
1: And have you investigated cases where physical evidence accompanied the sighting, like footprints or disturbed vegetation or, I don't know, electronic interference or animal reactions?
7: Maybe some animal reactions, but, you know, other than anecdotal evidence and possibly we do, you know, a possible photograph of something or a distortion in the photo, that's about all that we receive.
1: What's the earliest documented case that you have?
7: I guess there was a case of Bruce McAbee's wife who had been hunting in Ohio. That's probably the original case where it started to be mentioned. She actually was hunting and was in a tree stand and happened to notice this creature near her in another tree. And that kind of made the headlines in the paranormal community, but briefly. I mean, it wasn't one of those things where it continued to be seen. And I guess about 12 years ago or so, my co-authors, Kyle Filson and Cameron Hale, contacted me about this phenomenon. So we started collecting cases and started talking to people. We both have podcasts, so we were listening to people reporting this phenomena to us. And we started taking the reports directly, and as time continued, we were up to about 70 or 80 reports and decided to write about it and put it out there and see what the general public thought about this phenomenon.
1: So the McAbee case that you cited as the earliest, what year are we talking?
7: I don't quite know what it was, but I think it was in the 1990s.
1: Okay. And are these sightings ramping up? Are they remaining steady?
7: You know, I don't know. I think it is steady. I will get maybe a report every couple of months now. or my co-authors will get a report every couple of months. We share it and just document it and look into as best we can and just put it into the archive until we need it later. But it's not like a Bigfoot where everybody seems to see it. I mean, there's something that it comes around every so often and makes the news. This is something much different than that, but it's definitely something that people either perceive or are actually seeing. And its origin, we have no idea what it is.
1: Any hot spots you've identified?
7: Not really. And we have looked, but we don't have clusters of sightings.
1: If someone were, let's say they genuinely encountered a glimmer,

0: our reports and to see if any of it matches up with what they encountered.
1: Has any witness felt threatened? Did they feel this creature or entity was menacing or aggressive?
0: I guess the fear factor does come into several of the cases where they just don't know what they're looking at. They can't anticipate what it would do. I had one case in particular where a woman and her young son were outside the house in the forest nearby and had a picnic. And basically the son noticed that, he wasn't audible at the time, but he was murmuring and making sounds and pointing to it. And that's when she noticed it and started hearing the clicking sounds. And, she grabbed her child, left everything be, and ran into the house. When her husband came home, she told him about it. He went out and collected what they had taken out and brought it back in. He didn't see anything. But later on that evening, she heard the clicking coming from the woods. So it was making itself known that it was still there.
1: The clicking sound, is that... Yeah. Is that, we're speculating here, obviously, but do you think that clicking sound is a form of communication, or is it the sound that it makes simply when it moves? Is it being made with if this thing has, you know, a jaw and a mouth, would it be made with the mouth, do you suppose? The tongue?
0: I think it's some type of echolocation. That's my personal opinion. Now, we have heard of this phenomena with clicking sounds with other cryptids. We've heard about it with Bigfoot, where they'd be gnashing their teeth in some response to seeing someone looking at them. The winged humanoid encounters in Chicago, particularly in the Bensonville area, where several of the sightings included clicking sounds while the witness was observing the being. But why they do it and what it's for, we just don't really know.
1: Hmm. I don't know about you, Lon. Not that I want to run into Glimmer Man, but I think I could tolerate the clicking far more than I could tolerate the gnashing of teeth by a Bigfoot. That's just me.
0: Yeah, well, you know, I did experience the gnashing when I had my encounter in 81, and I didn't understand it at all. But I think it was a response to being so close to me and us looking at each other and not really knowing what to expect.
1: Oh, you got to share more. Tell me about this 81 encounter.
0: Well, it was May 9th, 1981. I was quite young yet. I had about 24, 25 years old. And, I was fly fishing in the South Branch of Patapsco River, about a mile downstream from Sykesville, Maryland. And as I was standing in the river fishing, this is a place I had been to many times, I happened to see a dog, a large mixed breed dog across the way, across on the other shore, the North Shore. It was very close. I mean, the river is very narrow there. I didn't pay the dog much mind until I heard a yelp. And when I heard a yelp, I looked over in that direction and I saw something huge standing up in the weeds. And this thing was hair covered. It was probably about 7.5 to 8 foot tall. The weeds were quite high, but it covered about half its body up to its waist. And, I don't know if it attacked the dog. I don't know if it kicked it or what it did. The dog ran off. This creature started walking to my left, to its right, until it came out onto the riverbank. And as it was standing there looking at me, we were about 40 foot apart, quite close. And we locked eyes for about 10 seconds. It was, again, I said about 7.5 to 8 foot tall. It looked more human than it did ape. Though it had the conical head, it had... dark brown, matted hair, especially on the legs, like it had been in somewhere wet or mucky. And we just watched each other, and then it started clicking. I never understood then at the time what the clicking was about. after talking to witnesses in later years.

0: years, most of us thought that it was some type of reaction to being close to a human, or it was just some type of nervous tic or something. I don't know what it was, but we watched each other for about 10 seconds and it just suddenly turned on a dime and walked swiftly up into the woods. And, I didn't know what to think. I guess when I took, picked my jaw out of the water and got up, I got out of the river and walked up to my car, got in the car, drove into town, found the first payphone I could find and called the local police. Now, look, I had heard of Bigfoot before. I had never seen one. I didn't really think much about it. I knew about the Patterson-Gimlin film at that point, but I didn't really know much about Bigfoot. And I just suggested that's what it may have been. And when I told the woman, the dispatcher, about it, she told me, she said, well, look, go back to the location and we'll have an officer meet you there. Well, I wasn't too thrilled about that because I didn't want to go back. I didn't know what this thing was, where it was going. Kidding. And, but I did, I got in the car, I drove back to the location. It was only like a 3-minute drive back there. And by the time I got there, a Maryland State Trooper was already there at the exact location with two, wooden barriers that they used to use back then. They didn't use the tape. They used the barriers and he had the road blocked off and I pulled up. Rolled my window down and told him, look, I just talked to the dispatcher at Sykesville and they told me to come back and have an officer meet me there. He said, I don't care. You got to turn around and leave.
1: Wow.
0: Yeah. And
1: they really took that seriously.
0: Yeah. There was something going on. And I did find out a few things later, but anyway, I turned around and went back home. I lived in Sykesville at the time. So after being there about an hour at home, I decided, well, I'm going back down and see what's going on there. So as I drove back, I got about a quarter of a mile from the location and there were cars all up and down the route. I mean, I had to literally walk another quarter mile just to get to where the location was. And when I got there, there was a Howard County police officer standing there then. So I acted dumb and said to him, I said, look, I need to get through to go over to Marriottsville. He said, well, you're going to go around back, go back onto 32 and go around. So I stood there and I asked him, well, what's going on? And look, there were people with dogs going through the woods. There was a big white tent set up across the river. I heard a helicopter. I saw two black Wagoneers parked there. That's what the feds used to drive back then. I saw police from every jurisdiction around there, sheriff's office, county cops, state police. It was people everywhere. So I happened to see the police officer who I initially ran into, the state police officer, and I thought, well, I'm getting out of here. I don't need this guy talking to me now. So I walked back to my car and went back home. And when I got home, I called the three network stations in Baltimore and I talked to each of the news editors and told them what I experienced. And they said, each one of them told me, said, well, let us find out what's going on and we'll get back to you. I said, okay. So they got my number and everything, my information. So about a week later, I hadn't heard a thing. So I called WMAR, which was Channel 2 at the time, and I talked to the news editor, and I told him, I said, look, I don't know if I talked to you previously. I told him who I was. I told him what I was calling about. And he literally said, I can't talk to you, and hung the phone up on me.
1: Wow.
0: So, yeah, that's where I was left. I was left hanging, but I was determined to find out what this was I saw and to continue investigating. And that's how I got myself involved with cryptids.
1: You know, kudos to you for going back. I mean, I've talked to enough witnesses who have been so traumatized. They never go into the woods again. I mean, they give up hunting. They give up fishing. I mean, these are the people who are passionate about those hobbies, and they just give it up. All right. You know, if you've ever had the feeling you were being watched deep in the woods, tonight's conversation may make you think twice. More with Lon Strickler as we explore one of the strangest paranormal mysteries of our time, the elusive Glimmer Man. More coming up next on Coast to Coast AM.

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6: A decision nears. I'm Deborah Valentine, Fox News. President Trump is signaling a decision is near on launching a major strike against Iran. Fox's Chanley Painter has the latest.
7: He says the military is locked and loaded. Even as talks continue, President Trump says Tehran remains far from a deal. The New York Times reporting U.S. intelligence believes Iran's new supreme leader may be more open to pursuing a nuclear weapon. As concerns grow inside the administration that China and Russia could be enabling Tehran, Trump says both leaders have assured him they are not arming Iran.
8: I don't think they'd want to have me disappointed.
7: Meantime, the standoff is spreading at sea. The U.S. military says it disabled a second commercial ship after it allegedly ignored four warnings and tried to breach Iran's blockade.
6: President Trump recently warned that Iranian civilian infrastructure could be targeted if attacks on shipping in the Strait of Hormuz continues. This week, a new batch of Fox News polls dropped, revealing how Americans feel about the president and the conflict with Iran. Fox's Jessica Rosenthal has more.
9: The latest Fox News poll finds 56% oppose the conflict with Iran. That is 4 points down from where opposition was in May. Still, nearly two-thirds think hostilities will last a year or more, and about the same amount opposes the president's handling of Iran. The president's overall approval rating stands at 39%, with loss of support from some key groups, including non-MAGA Republicans, whose support dropped 13 points in a month. If midterms were held today, the polling found 7% more voters would go for the Democrat over the Republican in their House district. And the Fox poll found while 50% view capitalism favorably, 31% view democratic socialism favorably. Jessica Rosenthal, Fox News.
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6: The White House Correspondents' Dinner was back on Friday night. Fox's Chris DeMeo has the latest.
12: This time, the gathering in Washington was more subdued with a smaller crowd and tighter security. The dinner was abruptly halted back in April by a shooter at the Washington Hilton, but President Trump insisted the gathering continue.
13: So in this country, we believe in freedom of speech. We settle our differences not with bullets, but with open and vigorous debate. And no deranged loser with a gun will ever change that. We can't let that ever happen.
12: The president delivering a rambling speech that praised some journalists and took potshots at others. Chris DeMeo, Fox News.
6: Democrats in Maine will be picking their U.S. Senate nominee today in the weeks following the scandals, leading to the dropping out of their front-running candidate. Fox's Evan Brown reports.
14: Maine state Democrats hold their convention today in Bangor, where they're expected to nominate someone to run for the U.S. Senate against Republican incumbent Susan Collins. 601 delegates will be voting for either Troy Jackson, a former state Senate president, or healthcare advocate Sandra Pelletier. The Democratic contest is considered to be up in the air ever since frontrunner Graham Plattner was forced to suspend his campaign after complaints of sexual misconduct. Plattner also drew condemnation for having a Nazi tattoo he had since covered up. Evan Brown, Fox News.
6: The nominee faces incumbent Republican Susan Collins in the November midterm elections. Eight people are dead following a fire in Grand Haven, Michigan. Police say two adults and six children were killed. The Ottawa County Sheriff's Department says the fatalities are being investigated as a possible mass murder-suicide. Police say the victims were related. Forecasters say Tropical Storm Genevieve has formed in the Pacific Ocean over 500 miles off the coast of Mexico. Another system, Hurricane Fausto, has strengthened into a Category 2 storm. I'm Deborah Valentine. This is Fox News.
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19: Mix of sun and clouds today. Showers and thunderstorms popping up around midday, and they'll be sticking around for the afternoon and evening hours. High today around 93. It'll feel like 102. Thunderstorms tonight, low in the mid-70s. Scattered showers and thunderstorms tomorrow, high in the low 90s. I'm Georgia WeatherNet meteorologist KJ Allen.
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0: News. I'm Paul Stevens. President Trump at the rescheduled White House Correspondents Association dinner 3 months after a man armed with a gun tried to storm that dinner.
1: So in this country, we believe in freedom of speech. We settle our differences not with bullets, but with open and vigorous debate. And no deranged loser with a gun will ever change that. We can't let that ever happen.
0: Suspected gunman Cole Allen currently pleading not guilty to several charges. Former Transportation Secretary Pete Buttigieg continuing to poll well among a field of possible 2028 Democratic White House challengers and see some key issues.
2: The cost of health care, the cost of gas, obviously through the roof as a direct result of President Trump breaking his promise not to start a war and what's going on in the Iran war. These are the things I'm being asked about when I'm on the road.
0: Pete Buttigieg on Fox's America Reports. 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
8: Mix of sun and clouds today. Showers and thunderstorms popping up around midday, and they'll be sticking around through the afternoon and evening hours. High today around 93. It'll feel like 102. Thunderstorms tonight, low in the mid-70s. Scattered showers and thunderstorms tomorrow, high in the low 90s. I'm Georgia WeatherNet meteorologist KJ Allen.
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0: Hi, everybody. This is the Barbecue Radio Network. I'm Freddie Bell, and with me is George Gates from the Gates Barbecue in Kansas City, Missouri. Now, before we get too much into this, George, how can our listeners find Gates Barbecue? Is there a website? Is there social media? Let us know. How can we make that connection?
1: You can go to www.gatesbbq.com, and you can pull us up. Our website will come up, and all the links to go to other sites, you know, TikTok and Facebook and all the rest of them will come up, and you can contact us on those right now in different variations and different packs, from one to two to three, to a mixture of flavors, to a mixture of sauces and seasonings. So we have four seasonings and four sauces, and coming out with some new flavors that, as you heard me say, sauces, not just barbecue, but sauces, because that's a big difference. You know, we do sauces and seasonings. We have a seasoning right now called a salad seasoning that we're probably going to change the name to salad and vegetable, because, man, you talking about heavenly. You put that on anything raw or cooked, and it enhances that flavor so much that every time you get anything, you want to put it on it. I mean, it is a special seasoning. And so we're bringing that out and going to really promote that, you know. But you can buy them in the supermarkets in any four-state area. I would, just last week, I went up to Lincoln, Nebraska to make sure that we were in all the stores in Nebraska, in Hy-Vee's and those AG's affiliates. So if you're in Nebraska, if you're in Iowa, if you're in Kansas and Missouri, any supermarket ought to have it. And some in Minnesota. A few might be in Oklahoma still, but those are areas that we got to approach at a later date. But right now we're in the four-state area. If you're not in that four-state area or don't plan on driving to it soon, you can do it www.gatesbbq.com, and we'll send it to you. Sauces and seasoning.
0: Sauces and seasonings.
1: By Valentine's Day, we hope to be able to send the meat products also.
0: Wow.
1: By internet, or however you say that now, on internet sales.
0: Online.
1: So, yeah.
0: That's incredible. I got to tell you that, as I mentioned at the outset, and a lot of our listeners know, that I came up in Kansas City, Missouri, and I still remember when the Gates barbecue sauce was first bottled and in stores. I thought, oh my goodness, what just happened to Gates Barbecue? This is me from an outsider. What was it like when you had that first bottled of your sauce, the original, out in the supermarket where everybody can buy it no matter where?
1: You know, it's really remarkable how you look back and how someone like yourself, Freddie, says, man, I remember. You know, it's hard for us to remember those things because we're working through them.

0: So we're just trying to make sure that we'll keep growing, keep producing, keep, things going, And so you don't think about it, You really don't think about it until somebody says anything. It's like you evolved in radio and in media. But, it's great to see it now. I go in the stores now and see it, and it's more gratifying and more remarkable now to me. And when I see another sauce that has more facings than Gates barbecue sauce, I get my feelings hurt. So I come back to Danny Brown, who's our managing sales and marketing person. Danny, why they got more faces than us? And so she'll get out there and try to hustle to get more faces. But competition and sauces are so great because everybody has a sauce now. And it's so many sauces out there. But to answer your question, it was great then, and it's even greater now to see it. It's even greater now. We had a friend who worked with us named Henry Riojas. He was a manager, and you remember this story now. And when I say this name, goes, "Oh yeah, I know now." He worked for Milgram's
1: Food
0: Supermarket.
1: store.
0: You remember that, don't you?
1: Yes, sir.
0: He worked for Milgram's, with Les Milgram being the owner, and the Milgram giant, who used to go to all the stores as their mascot, used to come in. Henry worked for them as the buyer. He and my dad got together, and he did a favor, and he put us in all the Milgram supermarkets. And that's when we were bottling by hand with a pitcher and pouring it in a salad dressing bottle and putting the top on it.
1: You've got
0: Yeah,
1: to
0: we
1: be
0: evolved
1: kidding.
0: from that, definitely. And but it was great, And Henry, we got to give Henry a shout out. And I'm sure he could hear us. He's gone. He's transitioned to another place. But I'm sure he hears us, that we're appreciative of Henry.
1: Talk about a grassroots beginning. It's just so amazing to me to see just how people all across the country, when you mention Gates, they know exactly who you're talking about. And I'm wondering, we were going, let's go back to the greeting again. How long does it take for you to get your new associates ready for that greeting and to say it the way that it was intended, back in 1975 when you started using that greeting? Hi, and I'm saying it wrong. Can I help you? May I help
0: Hi,
1: you? May I help you?
0: may I help you? Not can I, may I?
1: May I help you? I'm sorry.
0: Right.
1: And it sounds like one word, malp you.
0: Right. And I heard that on a comedy show last night. He said people from the South, say, "May I help you?" That's one word. Yep. And we tried to decipher that so people can understand, "Hi," first, "May I help you?" But anyway, the new people who come in normally come with a veteran that's been in there before. And so they'll tell them, "Get ready," because they're going to say it, And if they don't stay there, everybody's disappointed. But normally it's like word of mouth, The next person say, "Be ready." And if they come in, let me, because there's a whole experience,
1: It is.
0: and people who live here embrace that experience and love it, and they can share it with other people. Because if you just watch our guests in line, and you can tell the veterans from the newbies, okay? Now, the veterans come in, they'll say, "Give me a beef on bun, on bread, hotter sauce, extra crispy fries." Now, a new person come in and start looking. And so the veteran turned to him and say, "Are you new? Let me tell you what to order. And don't be afraid when they say, 'How might I help you?'" So all of our guests are ambassadors to the greeting. Just like if somebody comes to Kansas City, you're going to tell in advance, "Go to Gates." Just like
1: Absolutely.
0: Gail King called me when they had the women's soccer tournament here. And because we have a brand new soccer stadium made just for women soccer, but she came to open that up and be part of that. And she called me, and the first thing she said to me on the phone, "Hi, may I help you?" On TV when she was saying Gates, "Hi." So all of our ambassadors who live in Kansas City, who's been part of it, including yourself, you tell the people ahead of time what to expect, and how to handle it. Do you or do you not, Freddie?
1: I do. That I mean,
0: I know you do.
1: What kind of marketing is that? I mean, that's free marketing, and it's all around the world. Hey, yeah. George, when we come back, we're going to do what we call, it's a grease fire. It is supposed to be a rapid fire kind of thing. It never kind of works out that way, but we're going to try. We're going to try.
0: Don't call it no grease fire, man. We don't like that. We don't like those words.
1: We're talking with the George Gates of Gates Barbecue, Kansas City, Missouri. I'm Freddie Bell, and we'll be right back on the Barbecue Radio Network.
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2: 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At the Carnivore Wellness Company, we believe there's a better way, which is the natural way. We're a naturopathic consulting company that specializes in helping pets with chronic health challenges by addressing the root cause, not just suppressing or masking the symptoms. We don't see the body as a list of problems to fix. We see it as one interconnected system, powered by something incredible, vital energy, the natural will to live.
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5: Round two. I'm Paul Stevens, Fox News. President Trump, the White House Correspondents Association dinner last night, recounting the attempted shooting at the event back in April, where alleged gunman Cole Allen charged a security checkpoint, forcing the dinner to eventually be rescheduled. The president condemning the violence, saying it's not how we do things in the U.S.
6: So in this country, we believe in freedom of speech. We settle our differences not with bullets, but with open and vigorous debate, and no deranged loser with a gun will ever change that. We can't let that ever happen.
5: Cole Allen now in federal custody pending a trial, pleading not guilty to all the charges filed against him. Following 13 straight days of the U.S. military hitting targets in Iran, the president hinting he might launch a major strike.
7: He says the military is locked and loaded. Even as talks continue, President Trump says Tehran remains far from a deal. The New York Times reporting U.S. intelligence believes Iran's new Supreme Leader may be more open to pursuing a nuclear weapon, as concerns grow inside the administration that China and Russia could be enabling Tehran. Trump says both leaders have assured him they are not arming Iran.
8: I don't think they'd want to have me disappointed.
7: Meantime, the standoff is spreading at sea. The U.S. military says it disabled a second commercial ship after it allegedly ignored four warnings and tried to breach Iran's blockade.
5: And that is Fox's Chanley Painter. The president recently warning that Iranian civilian infrastructure, including power plants and bridges, could all be targeted if attacks on commercial shipping continue in the Strait of Hormuz. Between Russia and Ukraine, the war rages on. A Russian drone strike killing three people in Ukraine's northeastern Sumy region, while Romania says it shot down a drone over its airspace for the second time in 2 days. 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
5: A batch of new Fox polls out there dropping, revealing how Americans feel about the president and the war with Iran.
7: The latest Fox News poll finds 56% oppose the conflict with Iran. That is 4 points down from where opposition was in May. Still, nearly two-thirds think hostilities will last a year or more, and about the same amount opposes the president's handling of Iran. The president's overall approval rating stands at 39%, with loss of support from some key groups, including non-MAGA Republicans, whose support dropped 13 points in a month. If midterms were held today, the polling found 7% more voters would go for the Democrat over the Republican in their House district. And the Fox poll found while 50% view capitalism favorably, 31% view democratic socialism favorably. Jessica Rosenthal, Fox News.
5: President Trump retaliating against European Union fines on U.S. tech firms.
13: President Trump says his administration is opening a formal investigation into the European Union's trade practices, a first step in imposing wide-ranging tariffs. In a social media post, the president criticized EU leaders for fining U.S. tech companies billions of dollars. This week, Google was hit with a $1 billion fine for violating European antitrust rules. President Trump says the EU will pay a price for its illegal and highly unethical conduct, adding the fines will be reversed and a substantial tariff will be placed on EU imports at the earliest possible moment. At the White House, Jared Halpern, Fox News.
5: The Centers for Disease Control and Prevention reporting that the U.S. has logged now more than 2,300 measles cases in the first 7 months of this year. That surpasses all of last year's total number. It's the biggest number of measles cases the U.S. has seen in 35 years, coming amid a decade-long slide in childhood vaccinations. The majority of infected people, according to the CDC, are unvaccinated. I'm Paul Stevens. This is Fox News.
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17: Mix of sun and clouds today. Showers and thunderstorms popping up around midday. And they'll be sticking around for the afternoon and evening hours. High today around 93. It'll feel like 102. Thunderstorms tonight, low in the mid-70s. Scattered showers and thunderstorms tomorrow, high in the low 90s. I'm Georgia WeatherNet meteorologist KJ Allen.
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0: 8.
1: Well, I have all of the press here in one place. I have to say that we're having an amazing load of accomplishments that the media never talks about. For example, under my administration, a once feared and powerful regime that relentlessly attacked America has finally been toppled. Their former leaders have been removed, and they're now being run by a gay dictator facing internal divisions. But I, for one, wish Barry Weiss all the best at CBS News. She's a wonderful woman. But some people say that Jake Tapper is a great investigative reporter in D.C., and that's why, after moderating our debate, it only took him 1 year to break the story that Joe Biden might possibly have suffered from cognitive decline. It took him 1 year. He wrote a book about how great he was mentally, not too good. And I don't like Biden because Biden was very unfair to a lot of people. But Jill Biden insists that Joe would have beaten me in 2024, even though he was way down. She said he was way behind in the polls because he was seriously ahead. She felt he was going to win because he was seriously ahead on deceased voters. He was leading on the deceased crowd, and there were a lot of them. You're finding out there's a lot of them. Look at the numbers that just came out yesterday. And it's...
2: My goodness, folks. The delayed White House Correspondents' Dinner took place in Washington, D.C. last night. We have a few more cuts from it. Some of them we don't have on purpose. There's one where, I mean, Caitlin Collins, ugh. It was rough. And then there's a picture of Wolf Blitzer just looking forlorn as Trump rags CNN and Caitlin Collins at the White House Correspondents' Dinner. That one I'm not going to use. Anyway, welcome, my friends, to the Saturday Morning Extravaganza, your Saturday morning vibe. 800-848-9222 is the telephone number to reach us here if you want to be part of the program this morning. 800-848-9222. Looking forward to your calls. In addition, of course, to your telephone calls, which, once again, I deeply look forward to, we have Princess Diana that's going to be part of today's program. And I want to spend time, and this I cannot forget to do this. Folks, we have so many things for you to listen to and to discuss. There's no way we can get them all. But one thing I definitely want to get to is Elon Musk. Elon Musk had an interview that we're going to talk about with the editor-in-chief that of The Economist. So definitely want to get to that. There was a brilliant speech that is profound that was delivered on the Senate floor by Senator Tim Sheehy of Montana. Definitely going to do that. Played that yesterday. And I asked Princess Diana and Lady Benedict, should we play it again today? And they said, we have to. So we will. In the meantime, let us get this done. We'll just run through the rest of the White House correspondence cuts that we have to give you a flavor for what happened. The press is, of course, it's delightful to read this stuff in the press. Trump spares no one at WHCA dinner. Taking aim at Democrats, press, his own cabinet. Here's The Hill. Trump takes shots at RFK Jr., Biden, CNN's Collins. And WHCA, it's the White House Correspondents Association dinner. You've got that. There, the New York Times, is this supposed to be fun? Trump hurls insults at correspondents. Is this supposed to be fun? Trump hurls insults at correspondents. What did they expect? What did anybody expect? The president couldn't help but acknowledge how weird it was. What do we do here? He asked as he kicked off his speech at the White House Correspondents Association dinner redo in Washington on Friday night. Is this supposed to be fun? Am I supposed to be serious? Am I supposed to be a comedian? He promised a bit of everything. The meandering speech he gave for the next hour inside the Waldorf Astoria, the former site of the Trump International Hotel, was full of ad hominem attacks against his political enemies, scripted jokes that fell flat. Depends on who's listening. They may have fallen flat to you, but they didn't fall flat to... Refrains about the war against Iran and the construction of the White House ballroom. At various other points, he was upbeat about the news media and warm toward the hundreds of journalists sitting around him in the ballroom 3 months after their annual dinner ended in chaos when a gunman burst through security set up at the Washington Hilton across town. But those cordial moments were fleeting and in some way stranger than the one in which he was hurling the usual invective. I love this. Hurling invective. So, let's listen to a few. You heard two at the open. The one on CBS was brilliant. The White House Correspondents Association Jake Tapper one was good. Let's go 26. This one sure to set them off. Trump, of course, talking about the future.
1: Here we are. In fact, when I'm finished, I'm going right back to the Oval Office. So I have to be doing okay. But we are all doing good together. That's why tonight, to show just how much I care about the press, and I want to save your ratings, I'm pleased to announce my intention to, and this is somewhat of a scoop, my intention to run for a fourth term as President of the United States. I won't be doing that. I will be having an official. In fact, I think I have. Yeah. I won three times. Now I'm going to do it again. Thank you. I'm going to do it. Should be easy. I'm getting very good at running for president. No, I won three times. Did very well the second time, by the way. It's a rigged election, but we don't have to talk about it.
2: That you know. These people continually just they can't stand it. And that's an in-your-face moment. I'm running for a fourth term. Already won three times. The Bobby Kennedy line that has made headlines, cut 27. This is one of the, I guess, the lighter moments of this of the speech when he talked about his cabinet secretary, Robert Kennedy Jr.
1: I hope that everyone finally got to enjoy their entire very delicious beef tenderloins, very special beef. And I want you all to know that Bobby Kennedy is right here. Personally ran over the cow in his car. And he cut it up and he brought it here for you to eat tonight. So it's very fresh. And Bobby also suggested an appetizer featuring his favorite cut of male raccoon roadkill. But we drew the line at that, Cheryl. We said, no, we're not going to do that. We're not doing that. We love Bobby. I'll tell you, this is a piece of work. You think it's... It is fun, but he is a very different kind of a person, I will tell you. But he has what it takes, and he's smart, and he loves the country, and he wants people to be made to feel good. You agree with that, Bobby? He wants people to feel good. And he's doing a fantastic job. Thank you, Bobby. Thank you. We can joke all we want, but thank you.
2: That is pretty amazing, my friends. Now, there were two shots at Gavin Newsom. That's 28 and 29. And, of course, these I love. Let's play those in order. Donald Trump on California Governor Gavin Newsom, who did not attend the Correspondents Association dinner.
1: And it's traditional that at least one or two potential presidential hopefuls attend the Correspondents dinner, but many of them seem to have really chickened out. I was disappointed that Gavin Newsom didn't show up. He didn't show up. He should be here. But I heard that he recently said that we will lose our country if we don't fight fire with fire. And to be fair, there's only one thing we know about Gavin, and that's that he definitely doesn't want to fight fire with water. He's got a lot of water he never uses. What a disaster. That should have never happened. that Gavin Newsom has come out and said he will not be running for president because nobody can say what he said about himself and survive. Newsom was in big trouble when he openly admitted that Kamala was smarter than him. She said, Kamala is smarter. If Kamala is smarter than someone, you don't want that person to be president of the United States of America. Between California's policies of enabling wildfires, paying drug addicts to be homeless, giving free sex changes to illegals, and telling rich people they're going to take away all of your money is going to be taken away. People are fleeing, and they're fleeing in droves. We can't have that in this country. It's becoming such a horrible and dangerous location that Ilhan Omar, one of my favorites, and her brother are thinking about moving together, very much in love. A video surfaced recently of Ilhan giving a speech referring to World War II as World War XI. And they asked her about that. She still thought she got it right. But I'm not surprised because she's a low IQ person. And she's also a very dishonest person. And she ought to get the hell out of our country. She shouldn't be here. She shouldn't be in our country.
2: Information. Trump did not hold back on this one. We got two more before we head off to our first profits in the break. 31 is he weighed in on the Senate race in Tejas. The candidate, of course, Ken Paxton, who had his endorsement, and James Tallarico, who he has a nickname for. Let's listen in to that one.
1: James Tallarico, who hates guns, hates oil, hates sex, hates women, and who said he is, quote, a Christian who hates Christianity. Other than that, I think his platform is quite good. And that means that he's not going to do very well against Ken Paxton, who hopefully in Texas is going to win. But Tallarico, he's Alfred. You know what he looks like to me? Alfred E. Newman. You remember Alfred E. Newman, Mad Magazine? I said, that guy is Alfred E. Newman.
2: Let's just go to one of the more cordial moments that the New York Times referenced. It felt weird to have Trump being cordial. That's cut 32, and this is toward the close of the evening.
1: It is a room. I have tremendous respect for the people in this room. Sometimes I don't feel you treat me fair. Maybe you do. I don't know. I don't feel that. But sometimes you treat me very fairly. And I have a lot of respect for your profession. Your profession's amazing. And I just want to thank you for having me, and it's been fun, and I've met a lot of great people, and, you know, I used an expression, and I've used it right from the beginning. I did this for one reason, to make America great again, and that's what's happening right before your very eyes. We have made America great again, and it's going to get a lot greater. So thank you all very much. It's an honor to be with you. Thank you. Thank you very much.
2: Ladies and gentlemen, here we are, James Golden, Saturday Morning Vibe. Let's see, who are we beginning with? Is how you reach us. Looking forward to your telephone.

0: former members of Destiny's Child, who are all but forgotten now, settled out of court on this day in 2002 over the lyrics to Survivor. They claimed that they were libelous. LaToya Luckett and LaTavina Robertson, who left the group in the year 2000, said the song broke an agreement that stopped both sides from making any disparaging statements about each other. They said the song made disparaging statements about them. Yeah. Drama everywhere. All the time. I asked the other day, who remembers the other members of Destiny's Child? Everybody remembers Beyonce, but how about the other ones?
1: You talking Kelly and Michelle?
0: Yeah, well, I mean, most people don't even remember who they are.
1: Yeah, Kelly Rowland and Michelle Williams, they're the other two members of Destiny's Child.
0: Yeah. James Golden, Snurly Saturday Morning Vibe, 800-848-9222 is how you reach us, 800-848-9222. Looking forward to your telephone calls. Keep it right here.
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10: Hello, this is Michael Pursley, Chief of Police of the Albany Police Department. 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
11: Where an Asian and a Jewish man were both attacked. According to witnesses and victim statements, the perpetrator yelled Allahu Akbar during both attacks. I am relieved that both victims are in stable condition.
12: Yeah, we have that statement from Mondami. It has upset a lot of New Yorkers. Now, also, I talked about this yesterday. I just want to very briefly recap my own sentiment on this. There are people that are saying, oh, Mondami is to blame for all this. I don't believe in all that nonsense. I don't believe it is prudent to blame people other than the people that commit the crimes themselves. Yes, there are politicians that create an atmosphere. That cannot be denied. There are things that create atmosphere for stuff. For things, events, circumstances that happen, there is a political atmosphere. And the atmosphere in New York that Mondami has created is not a healthy atmosphere. It is not a healthy atmosphere for people who achieve, who work hard. It is not a healthy atmosphere for landlords who he continues to villainize. It is not a healthy atmosphere for millionaires and for people who support New York with their taxes. And the only reason that New York is afloat is because of the people that he attacks and vilifies. It is not healthy. This person stabbed an Asian person and a Jewish person. There's evidence, well, I don't know about evidence. There were statements that have been made that it could be a mental health issue with this person. So I resist the calls to say, oh, Mondami is responsible. The person that did it is responsible for the actions that took place. Separate discussions can and should be had about the atmosphere that Zoran Mondami is and his Democrat socialists are creating in New York. And there are legitimate discussions to be had from that. And those discussions predate Mondami. They go all the way back to the protest that took place after Israel was attacked and what happened in New York, which was disgraceful. James Golden, Snurley, 800-848-9222. Looking forward to catching up with you on the telephones. It is the Saturday morning extravaganza. Your Saturday morning vibe. 800-848-9222. Going to try to grab some phone calls, but we have so much to do. We're going to try to get it all in this morning, folks. Stay with us.
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7: September 15th, 1950. U.S. Marines make a surprise amphibious landing at the strategic port of Incheon on the west coast of Korea, about 100 miles south of the 38th parallel and 25 miles from Seoul. Making the landing at Incheon was considered too risky, but Supreme Commander Douglas MacArthur insisted on carrying out the bold move. 260 naval ships supported the landing, and several days of bombardment from those ships helped loosen North Korean defenses beforehand. MacArthur famously said that the U.S. Marines never fought better than they did on the first day of the battle. Thanks to the successful landing, the American-led U.N. force was able to break North Korean supply lines and push inland to recapture Seoul, the South Korean capital that had fallen to the communists, in June. It turned the tide of the Korean War, but not enough to end it. That didn't happen until an armistice was signed in July 1953.
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15: The accused Appalachian High School shooter pleaded guilty to murdering four and injuring nine others in the 2024 mass shooting.
16: Colt Gray appeared in a Barrow County courtroom Friday morning in front of Judge Nicholas Prim, who asked him a series of questions, including, are you pleading guilty to each of the charges? And are you guilty? The now 16-year-old Gray answered each question with yes, Your Honor. He had pleaded not guilty. Friday's guilty plea, however, was part of a non-negotiated plea in sentencing. This means his October trial will no longer happen. After he pleaded to the 55 charges, victim impact statements were read in the courtroom. Gray's sentencing reportedly begins next week. I'm Liz Kennedy.
15: A church youth group in Snellville say they're blessed to be alive after their bus caught fire.
17: It could have been worse, you know, and at the time it didn't hit me. I mean, because we were just like, okay, we got to get these kids out. Man, but once the dust settled down, man, I was in tears.
18: Says youth pastor Horacios Torres at Iglesias de Dios Ebenezer. As he describes to Atlanta News First, watching their charter bus burst into flames with 32 children inside.
19: I just thank God that we weren't injured or anything.
18: Torres says each passenger was able to safely escape before the blaze fully erupted. The group was headed back from camp in South Carolina. Construction set to begin on a nearly $150 million student apartment development near Morehouse and Spelman Colleges in Atlanta. The project will add nearly 800 beds and over 300 units. The Atlanta Business Chronicle reports that the development is in response to the increasing enrollment at the historically black colleges. I'm Katie Gray.
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20: Mix of sun and clouds today. Showers and thunderstorms popping up around midday, and they'll be sticking around for the afternoon and evening hours. High today around 93. It'll feel like 102. Thunderstorms tonight, low in the mid-70s. Scattered showers and thunderstorms tomorrow, high in the low 90s. I'm Georgia WeatherNet meteorologist KJ Allen.
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0: so relieved that both of the victims are in stable condition. My thoughts are with them and their family for what they have had to experience, and I hope that they have a full and speedy recovery. I also want to thank the NYPD officers for their swift response and their apprehension of the alleged perpetrator, a Raul Morales, who they believe perpetrated both of these horrific stabbings. Now, their early investigations indicate that mental health may have played a role in this. They're also evaluating to see whether either of these constitute hate crimes.
1: That was, of course, Mayor Mondomi's statement following these two random attacks in New York that drew so much attention. But I gotta tell you, every day I read horrific headlines. People still being violently assaulted, murdered, killed, raped in New York. While you still have all this tension between New York's mayor. And you can see the tension in some news stories that pop up. And Mondomi, who has taken an anti-police stance, like many members of the DSA, the young socialists that are taking over the Democrat Party. On this day, in 1971, T-Rex had the number one record on the UK charts. You know, Power Station, I love Power Station. Power Station had the hit with this song in 1985. They did a reboot on this song, and they kicked it out of the park. But T-Rex, huge in 1971 with this one. Bang a gong. Get it on. James Golden Snurley with you here. I want to head to the telephones very quickly because we, like I said, we have a lot to do. I don't want people holding on the phone for hours. Thank you for your patience. Let's grab a few calls. The only thing I will ask people, get right to your point. It's going to be a fast-paced show today because we have a lot to cover. I have a full, I don't know how many sound bites from Elon Musk and this interview. And I think this is a must hear. What is the biggest must here of the day is Senator Tim Sheehy, and we're going to do that in the next hour. It is a must hear. If you haven't heard it, don't be away from your radio for a second because you need to hear this. This is one of the biggest must hear speeches of the past, it could be years. Anyway, let's begin on the telephones this morning with V in Port Jefferson. V, how are you? Good morning.
2: Good morning, James. Good morning, Bo.
1: Good Hello. Morning. I'm here listening to you, darling. Good, thank you. How are you?
2: I am so good. Freedom. On Thursday, I got released from 40 years of torture from a Yemen, Italian, Greek guy. Somebody called, finally. So I'm not abused anymore. I'm 5'2.5". I wear a 00, and he was between 5'9" and over 200 pounds, pounding me in my head so no one could see every day.
1: Wait a minute. You said you got released from this for 40 years. Was this a marriage relationship that you were in?
2: Yes.
1: You were in an abusive marriage for 40 years.
2: Pounded in the head. Everywhere you could think of. Make food for hours and then give it to him and he stamps on it and make it again. But that's not what I'm talking about. Can I just talk about, you need to say that those Yemens and all those people, they're wearing sheets. What woman likes to wear a black sheet? You don't know? Does your sister like to wear black sheets? They're all just like me. Just like me, but different faces. You can't show your hair. You can't show you anything. And why can't those Yemen men go around and put duct tape on their thick area and put yellow bedding, rape people. My sister was raped too, 23 years old, and she's in a special group home. She was an accountant for a major place in Manhattan, just graduated, and they pulled her from behind and they raped her, and she's normal. And she's
1: V?
2: 16 years old.
1: V, let me just suggest something to you. You're talking about women that wear burkas that have to cover everything except for their eyes.
2: But they're not burkas. They're not burkas. They're sheets.
1: What are they?
2: Black sheets.
1: They're sheets.
2: They're black.
1: But it's the same concept, right?
2: Right.
1: You have to cover up. No one's allowed to see you.
2: But why? Why are they covered up?
1: Tell us, why are they covered up?
2: Because the men, the sex, if you took all the sheets off in Iran, Iraq, and all those countries, they're gorgeous women under there. They can't keep the three-piece check. That's the whole problem. That's what it is. They rape
1: you. This is, V, look, number one, I hope that you get the help that you need to recover psychologically from being in an abusive marriage for 40 years. It is stunning to hear you say what you said, that you've been beaten and tortured inside a marriage. It is heartbreaking. It is almost beyond comprehension for most people in societies. Women that have gone through abusive relationships totally understand what it is that you're saying because they have their own horror stories. But I think for people that have never been trapped in one of these relationships, they hear it and they're horrified, but they don't understand. But here's one thing we do understand. You need, with the time that you have remaining on this earth, sweetheart, you need to now live your best life. You need to get the help that you need to recover psychologically and physically so that you can heal yourself, not just physically and mentally, but spiritually.
2: Well, are you listening? Hold on. Let me
1: go ahead.
2: I have a handicapped family. My brother is deaf. My sister's in a special home. My father has no legs. This is nothing compared to what they went through. I don't care. I'll do it again. I got more. I got nine. I'm number seven. I can physically move, make money, do a job, make food, have parties, and then be beat after that. It doesn't matter. That doesn't matter. My brother can never hear. My sister can never get out of a group home with psychiatric people when she's smarter than the doctors. You know what I mean? And she's scared every day because in Farmingdale, on the top floor is psychiatric people, schizophrenic. She's in the middle. She shakes every day. 69 years. She was an accountant. She's smarter than anybody in the whole world. She wanted to be. She got like a 2700 on her, you know, the test and everything. That's not what I'm saying. You cannot say those are whatever they say they are. They're black sheep. What woman anywhere in the whole world would want to wear a black sheep? Who's making money on the black
1: sheep? I don't know, sweetheart. I don't know whether anyone does it. And the question is, what can be done to change cultures that are inherently abusive to women? And I don't have the answer for that. The only thing that I can hope, and you just said something that's profound, no matter what you've been through is not as bad. I'm telling you, you're an amazing woman, V. V, I have to grab some other calls. I want you to be in touch with us and let us know how you're doing. And all I can say is thank you. It's just you are an amazing human being.
2: Rape our and women anymore. They're raping our women, Bo. They're raping my sister.
1: I understand everything that you are saying here. I get it. And I understand that this is not the 14th, 13th, 12th century. I get it. and your voice is being heard, V. Your voice is being heard. V.
2: Skull caps from United States and a Mets shirt or Yankees. Let's go over there and wear that over there. We'd be murdered. That's all. Thanks.
1: Thank you, sweetheart. Wow. Talk about a way to start off with telephone calls. What an amazing woman. What a horrific story. And what a perspective with what we are dealing with and what people are dealing with in other parts. You know, Americans, we take for granted. We take so much for granted about our lifestyle, about our culture. Ooh, Viviana is on the line. Welcome, Viviana, starting off with two V's. Good morning from Brooklyn, Viviana. How are you?
3: My heart breaks for V right now. In Brooklyn, they have women that are all in these sheets or burkas, whatever it's called. And my friend, can I make this comment before I make my other, the reason why I
1: called? Go ahead. Go ahead.
3: Okay. My friend, yesterday, she talked to one of these women, and she said to her, why are you wearing that, you know, that black all over you? And she said to her that it's because the men want us covered. My friend said to her, God wants you to be free. God wants you to be liberated. And she took her words and really let it come into her heart. She pulled up her veil and smiled. She was oppressed. And she was telling her, this is what the men want us to do. So that's my comment. And I'll be praying for V and all the others that are under this type of domination. The reason I called, and I feel honored to talk to you each time, Bo, is to highlight the courage of Reverend Ruben Diaz Sr. He's the pastor that had invited President Trump to rally in Cretona Park. And he sees the danger of the DSA. And he is telling, he was a former senator. They chased him out of the city council because he believes that men and women are the only ones that should be married. He's a conservative Democrat. And he sees the danger of the DSA. You know what he's doing? He is advising his Hispanic Pastors Association, it's about 152 churches, not to vote on the Democratic line. He says we have to take a stand right now. He said vote conservative. And I have to applaud him because the clergy, the pastors, even the rabbis need to encourage their people to vote. People on the other side, their imams tell them to vote. They come out with 97% of eligible voters. They turn them out. We need to tell our people of faith who Mandami is, what the DSA really is trying to do. And their goals, which is to destroy our culture. You think about that DSA candidate in Queens. I pray she never, Daria Lisa, I pray she never darkens the floor of the House.
1: Look, Daria Lisa is going to be a congresswoman. Look, that's just the way it is, in my view.
3: I know.

people are not saying anything that other Democrats haven't said in other terms. What is Obamacare? What was it meant to be? The first step toward making sure that we get what the DSA wants, which is this universal health care. We got to go to a break, Viviana, but you got me started on here. I think that this is great that the DSA is making all this noise because they are the Democrat Party. They're not taking over the Democrat Party. They are the Democrat Party. What they're forcing the other Democrats to do, and the reason that establishment Democrats are so afraid of the DSA is because the DSA have taken the mask off what the Democratic Party is and what it always has been. Yes, birthday today for Tom Dawes. Heavenly birthday it is. Circle, 1966. This one went to number 2 on the charts. They were signed by Brian Epstein and were the opening act for the Beatles on the 1966 tour. Mr. Dawes passed away in 2007. The music lives on. James Golden Snerdly, 800-848-9222 is how you reach us.

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2: 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Cardi B is also expected to drop a follow-up to Am I the Drama, but by her own timeline, it points to a possible late 2026 landing. And Bruce Springsteen has confirmed to Rolling Stone that he has finished a new record that he said will come out, quote, sometime in 2026.
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6: Hi, I'm Peter Sagal. When we were growing up, my two brothers and I just loved our Uncle Ted. He was like a really cool big brother who always brought around the best toys and took us to the best places and with whom we always had the most fun. It was odd, though, when we got older, to realize he wasn't nearly as outgoing and adventurous with other adults. I found out much later that this might have had something to do with the ostomy bag he wore ever since he was diagnosed with Crohn's disease as a teenager and had part of his lower intestine removed. Theodore Skolnick, my Uncle Ted, died last year at the age of 80, never having once mentioned his illness to me or my brothers. He left a large bequest to the Crohn's and Colitis Foundation to help fund better treatments for these diseases and also to help other people, old and young, seek and get help for the situation.

0: James Golden Show. It's politics, but theater of the mind with James Golden, a.k.a. Bo Snerdly.
1: Dennis is calling us from New Jersey, where voting is a pleasure, even if you're a non-citizen. Dennis, good morning. How are you? Dennis?
2: How you doing, Bo? Yes, I'm here. You hear me?
1: Good. Good to hear from you.
2: Yes, I'm calling because I want to be a different call than the last few. I'm about positive things in life. I think I heard your first show on ABC, and I didn't know who you were. And I listened to something you talked about, Robert Kennedy. It was something that meant something to you. And I realized then that you were a different kind of person. I've listened to you since on the afternoons and on Saturday mornings as I work. And it's a pleasure. But there's a lot of good in life. My wife and I have a small nonprofit that has it's a group home for differently abled people in our state, and we have four residents in total, and it's a farm. I'm listening to a roost right now, and the goats, and the barn cat, and I'm looking at my orchard, and I want to say that we've had 500 volunteers in the last 4 years come here to help us make this place happen. We've had many people of different skill sets that provide intellect for us, things, knowledge of how to make things happen. Have had hundreds of thousands of dollars donated to make this house happen, and not money from the state, not money from our taxpayers, but money from the regular people. And it's a positive thing. It's all working. It's hard work, but it's worth it to help other people that are differently able than us. And I hope you heard what I just said. I gave you a chance to talk. I'm sorry.
1: I heard everything you just said. And it is just amazing that you are doing God's work, helping other people. And this is what this is what you have devoted your life to, you and your wife. And what you described with your farm is just beautiful. It is it's a wonderful thing in helping people that don't have the physical. And I guess even maybe the mental capabilities that other people have, they have challenges in those areas, is just such, yes, difficult work, has to be, but also rewarding, I imagine. And do you feel rewarded from that work, Dennis?
2: Yes, we do. We do every day. Our motto here, and it's on a sign that I made myself, I'm not an artistic person, but the best I could do, it says, "We're all are welcome in." That's our motto. It's called Rebecca's Homestead, and you can look it up on the computer.
1: Rebecca's Homestead, and that's what you have devoted your life to. Man, oh man, Dennis.
2: Yeah, yes. And
1: that is
2: you,
1: just.
2: Bo. I think you're great, great. Keep it up, okay? That's what I got to say.
1: Thank you, Dennis.
2: About important things, and I love music, and I enjoy all of what you do, and it's been great. And I'll let you go because I know you guys got a lot to do. I'll listen, continue to listen throughout the day. Okay.
1: Dennis, thank you for such a beautiful call. Wow. You know, people like Dennis, don't they give you, we've heard two extremes. One that can bring extreme sadness and another that can bring extreme hope. V, the first call today, her story has rattled me. It rattled me. You hear a woman talk about being beat and tortured for 40 years inside a marriage. And then when I'm suggesting that she gets help to get through it, don't worry about me. I'm good. I've got other people that have it worse than me. That shows you the nature, and this is real, folks, the nature of the earth plane, this duality that we live in. This duality of everything, when you think about life, duality, good, bad, night, day, go to everything. We live in a plane of duality. And this duality that we heard in this 1 hour, we have heard from someone that's living through the hell plane on that. And still is a strong, vibrant person. And then we get this, the hope that comes from helping others. This show, you people, you're amazing. Hour number uno in the can. Hour number duo coming up. We have a speech that you must hear. And you have never heard me say must hear, must hear. This one is a must hear. So keep it right here for hour number duo. The Saturday morning extravaganza continues. Don't go away.
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7: Charm. I'm Daria Albinger, Fox News. After the first one abruptly ended in gunfire, the White House Correspondents' Dinner was finally held last night.
8: As I said 3 months ago, the show must go on. We were backstage, and we both wanted to just have it go on, whether it was 2 o'clock, 3 o'clock in the morning, it didn't matter.
7: More from Fox's Christina Coleman.
9: First jokes was about HHS Secretary RFK Jr., who has been known to make some headlines over roadkill.
8: Delicious beef tenderloins, very special beef. And I want you all to know that Bobby Kennedy is right here. Personally ran over the cow in his car.
9: And he also roasted California Senator Adam Schiff, who he has mocked many times before, and he certainly didn't hold back.
8: I hate some people. You know, I shouldn't say this. I'm not supposed to hate. I'm supposed to love everybody. But he's a terrible person.
9: He did address the safety and security concerns and gave a big shout out to the U.S. Secret Service and law enforcement and just thanking them for protecting and serving and keeping everybody safe.
7: The gunman, Cole Allen, is still being held. The president says the U.S. is locked and loaded as he mulls a massive strike against Iran. Fox's Jared Halperin.
10: Despite 2 weeks of sustained strikes from both the U.S. and Iran, President Trump says talks between the two countries are continuing.
8: They cannot have a nuclear weapon. If they have even a thought of a nuclear weapon, we will just continue to go at much higher levels. But we are talking right now, and we'll see what comes of it.
10: The president says he could still order a massive strike on Iran, but also tells reporters, despite the upcoming midterm elections, he is in no hurry, adding, we have to do it right. At the White House, Jared Halpern, Fox News.
7: And again, there have been nearly 2 weeks of U.S. strikes on Iran. 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
13: Temperatures being 30 degrees above average.
0: 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Just click listen, then swipe right and hear the latest news updates on your time. 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
7: Canada disinvited the U.S. from the ribbon cutting for a new bridge between Detroit and Windsor, Ontario, after getting new tariffs from the U.S. Fox Business's Edward Lawrence in D.C. with details.
14: The new Section 301 tariffs based on countries failing to end forced labor of workers or failing to stop imports of products made with forced labor. Across multiple administrations, the U.S. Trade Representative's office kept records about forced labor data on countries. The new tariffs started down to the minute when the law forced the temporary Section 122 emergency tariffs to end. Senior administration officials tell us this is not about replacing one tariff with another. The Committee for Responsible Federal Budget estimates the new tariffs, along with the new tariffs on Brazil and Canada, will bring in about $950 billion over 10 years. That's about the same amount as if the emergency Section 122 tariffs continue.
7: The new tariffs target human rights violations and distortive trade practices. With just months to the midterm elections, Democrats in Maine are holding a nominating convention today. They need a new U.S. Senate candidate.
15: Maine State Democrats hold their convention today in Bangor, where they're expected to nominate someone to run for the U.S. Senate against Republican incumbent Susan Collins. 601 delegates will be voting for either Troy Jackson, a former state Senate president, or healthcare advocate Sandra Pelletier. The Democratic contest is considered to be up in the air ever since frontrunner Graham Plattner was forced to suspend his campaign after complaints of sexual misconduct. Plattner also drew condemnation for having a Nazi tattoo he had since covered up. Eben Brown, Fox News.
7: Happy birthday, Punch. The orphan monkey at a Japanese zoo who stole hearts by clinging to an orangutan plushie is a year old today. He marked his birthday with well wishes from fans around the world. He got about 2,500 birthday cards that are now on display. I'm Daria Olinger. This is Fox News.
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19: Mix of sun and clouds today. Showers and thunderstorms popping up around midday, and they'll be sticking around for the afternoon and evening hours. High today around 93. It'll feel like 102. Thunderstorms tonight, low in the mid-70s. Scattered showers and thunderstorms tomorrow, high in the low 90s. I'm Georgia WeatherNet meteorologist KJ Allen.
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1: Welcome, my friends. Our number duo underway. Our number one successfully in the can. If you want to be part of the program today on this, our Saturday morning extravaganza, your Saturday morning vibe, you can reach us at 800-848-9222. That's how you get a hold of us. And looking forward to catching up with you. This hour, one of the things that I'd like to do, obviously, spend some time with you on the telephones, but there was an amazing interview with Elon Musk, and I saw it being reported on in social media that the interview was a reporter. No, this wasn't a reporter conducting the interview. This was the editor-in-chief of The Economist magazine. Her name is Zanny Milton-Bedos. And it was a very instructive interview on so many levels of one of the most vilified figures of our time. The left used to love him, and now they don't. But he is one of the foremost innovators of our lifetimes, that being Elon Musk. So hopefully we will get that. In the meantime, and we're going to start this hour with something that I have talked about over yesterday. We played the soundbite. If you joined us yesterday on our weekday syndicated program, Thank you, and I beg your indulgence for playing it again. I think it's well worth hearing it again for those of you that have already heard it. If you have not heard it, it is a must hear. And I don't think I've used that term in this, but this is a must. We have been subjected to, over these past few months, an endless barrage of criticism concerning Donald Trump's actions with Iran. And of course, the suffering that Americans and others around the world have had to face with the fluctuations in oil prices and the impact that they have on our personal economies have dominated some of the headlines in the mainstream press. Democrats, the other day I heard Ro Khanna, one of Graham Plattner's big endorsers, railing about Iran and how we failed. I've heard other Democrats, Senator Gary Peters, taking on Pete Hegseth. And in fact, we have that soundbite. In fact, before we play Senator Tim Sheehy, why don't we, Rod, change the schedule. Let's go to cut 14. Pete Hegseth and this exchange he had with Senator Gary Peters on Iraq, on Iran, what is happening in Iran. Let me know when you have it. We're good to go. This was earlier this week at a hearing with Senator Gary Peters and Pete Hegseth.
20: What's happening? We have political leadership. You don't have a strategy. You don't have a long-term plan to actually win this war. Win the war. The men and women are going to be able to do it, but they need to have leadership. When will you show leadership?
21: We have leadership.
20: When will you show leadership?
21: Why don't you show some leadership and stand up to your fellow Democrats who won't fund the troops, who stand and play partisan politics while you don't give us the money? You want to stand up here and talk about the troops? You won't show any political courage to actually fund our department because you have Trump derangement syndrome and can't actually commit to anything meaningful. So I put this on you, Senator.
20: Secretary Hegseth, you have trillions, you have over $1 trillion. You're asking for $1.5 trillion. It's not a question of money. It's a question of leadership and understanding what it takes to actually win.
21: Political cowardice of Democrats who won't fund the troops.
1: Now, Pete Hegseth, let's go cut 13. This was something else from that same hearing. Pete Hegseth is talking about the strategies.
22: Well, Senator, I obviously don't agree with your characterization of that.
23: I appreciate that, but you didn't ask me, but I want you to answer my question. I know you don't agree with my characterization. I don't agree with yours either.
22: Well, one of the reasons I take issue with that characterization is something that Senator Durbin said when he talked about Ukraine and he talked about winning. And I appreciate as much as anybody winning a war. But I sit in front of a committee that wants to talk about winning a war that's been going on for 4 years and talks about strategic defeat of a conflict that's been going on for four months to prevent Iran from getting a nuclear bomb. I would hope for some perspective in this town of the historic nature of what President Trump is undertaking. Do you want radical Islamists to have a nuclear bomb?
23: I don't
22: want to
23: hear your speech because I have limited time.
22: I don't understand.
23: You can't answer my question, then I will move on to my next question. Secretary Rollins. The timber industry has also...
1: Yeah, okay, so we get that. Now, just cut to, Rod, Donald Trump in the Oval Office. I believe this happened yesterday or Thursday. I believe it was yesterday. And listen to the questions. This from the New York Times, cut to. Donald Trump, listen to the way that the president, and I love the way that he dealt with this, with what he's saying is that, look, we are stepping things up. And he has promised that if Iran keeps up their attacks, we're going to move into blowing up their bridges and power plants and slowly degrade their capabilities. Listen to this question and listen to his response.
24: Question about Iran. You're talking about blowing up civilian power plants and bridges. Much of the civilized world would consider that a war crime. Do you?
8: I won't respond to that question. Who are you with?
24: The New York Times.
8: I figured so. Failing New York Times.
1: Yeah, the failing New York Times. Do you consider what you're doing war crimes? Now, that's the kind of what we're getting from Democrats. You've heard it in the Senate. Ro Khanna's out saying we failed, and you can find a dozen other elected Democrats with the same negative messages. And you hear what happens in the mainstream press, and you see it reflected in the way that they've covered this entire conflict. Now, ladies and gentlemen, please listen to Senator Tim Sheehy, the Republican senator from Montana. Let me just say at one point to clarify something. You're going to hear him refer to a bracelet, and you'll hear a noise after it. He's pulling the bracelet out when you hear this segment of his speech, and he's placing it on the podium that he's speaking. I just wanted to give you that so you'll know what you're hearing with this incredible speech from Senator Tim Sheehy, Republican, Montana.
2: The senator from Montana.
3: Thank you, Mr. President. Yesterday we saw the President of the United States and many others at Dover Air Force Base presiding over a ceremony that is very sacred to those of us who served, and that is a dignified return of remains from the war zone. And that process happens beginning in the war zone through Dover to the hometown of our fallen heroes. I participated in many of those ceremonies myself, to include carrying friends of mine off the plane. One of those is on this bracelet. He was cut in half by an Iranian EFP. This regime that we are fighting does not care about our partisan politics. They don't care who you voted for, who you pray to, or where you live. They want to kill all of us. And they don't just say it, they actually do it. And they've been doing it for 47 years. This is a war of choice. The Democrats are correct. It's a war of choice that was begun by a radical, lunatic band of terrorists that took over a beautiful nation 47 years ago, took it over with brutality, force, and savagery. And the second they took it over, they didn't free their people. They didn't unleash the largest oil reserves in the world to build schools and bridges. They took it over to murder their own people and to spread their disgusting ideology across the world. And that is exactly what they have been doing. They don't just say it and talk about it. You don't have to believe what they say. You can simply watch what they've done. They have attacked families, women, children, innocent people. They don't just attack them and kill them. They rape them. They skin them alive on camera. They celebrate it. They honor those people who do disgusting things that we would put in jail for the rest of their lives in this country. And they do it for fun. And they pay them money to do it. And they're heroes to that nation. They've done it to friends of mine. They've done it to families who've been in this chamber. And the fact that we sit here and listen to elected officials of this country defend these lunatics who want us all dead. They want all of you dead. They want all of us dead. They don't want us to disappear with the snap of a finger. They want us to be raped, burned alive, and cut into pieces. Watch the video from October 7th. That's what they want to happen from Maine to San Diego, from Seattle to Miami. They want this country turned into a burning husk of its former self. And you don't have to theorize that. That's what they do. From the 1983 barracks bombing, where 280 Marines were vaporized in a morning. From USS Cole to the Achille Laurel to every terrorist attack. From the Houthis, Hezbollah, Hamas. These are not humanitarian freedom organizations. They are death-dealing cults, and they want all of us to die brutal deaths. William Buckley was abducted in 1985. An American military officer. He was skinned alive on camera by the Iranians. American prisoners of war. who were captured. They were never called prisoners of war because they were captured by lunatic terrorists, so they were not subject to the Geneva Convention. They were captured and murdered. Power drills through their brains. This is in Iraq. These are families that have dealt with this, and they've never gotten a single dime. These families have never gotten restitution, and not a single president has ever stood up to them. Love Donald Trump or hate him. Love his policies, hate ICE, love ICE, whatever. There's never been a single president who has stood up to Iran and hit back. For 47 years, our troops and our families have been absorbing attack after attack after attack all over the world. And their radical ideology does not stop at the Persian Gulf. It doesn't stop at Tel Aviv. They want to do this everywhere. It's a global radical ideology. And we've been fighting it for half a century. We didn't start this war. We did not, but we will finish it. And forever wars are not popular with anybody these days. Both sides of that, I love to attack our forever wars. And I can promise you, being someone overseas wearing the uniform, when you're fighting for your country, you don't care what party's in office, but you're fighting to defend your country. And you turn on the news and see your elected officials stabbing you in the back, telling you that you're failing, that you failed every goal of the war, is what I just heard. Last time I checked, we've wiped these bastards out. An occasional missile strike and boats in the straits, that's not military strength. Those are the flailings of a failing empire. Those are the flailings of a nation in collapse because they deserve it. So I encourage our colleagues on both sides of the aisle, whatever's politically convenient, whatever plays well on Twitter or Facebook, think about the people who are deployed right now, standing on that wall with a loaded weapon who have volunteered to defend our country and our way of life. Because they are there defending us in a just war. Because we did not start a war with the Iranian Revolutionary Guard. They started it with us 47 years ago, and their attacks have gone unanswered for half a century. It's time to fix this problem and make sure another generation of Americans does not have to fight this murderous, savage adversary. Thank you, Mr. President.
1: That, my friends, not only heartfelt, not only emotional, but factually correct. That speech should have and deserves to be heard throughout this entire nation. I guarantee you that none of the major network television news spend any time with it. But this, my friends, set the truth about what is happening with this nation and the history that we have had with Iran since the 1980s. Tomorrow's the anniversary of the passing away of Peter Green, the founder of Fleetwood Mac. This, one of his songs, Albatross. Oh Well is another one. Man of the World and so many worldwide hits. In 1970, he left Fleetwood Mac. He was struggling at the time with his own mental health. Later, he was diagnosed with schizophrenia and spent a lot of time in the hospital during the 70s. Passed away in his sleep. Tomorrow is the anniversary of that in 2020, but remembered through the beautiful music he created. Fleetwood Mac founder, Peter Green. James Golden, your Saturday morning vibe, 800-848-9222 is how you reach us. Princess Di is coming up later. Your telephone call's coming up. Also, we're going to dive into this Elon Musk speech. Well, interview. James Golden, Snurley, don't go away. Keep it right here, your Saturday morning vibe. The Saturday morning extravaganza continues.
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0: This is Moving America. Here's Jake Novak.
1: Okay, now for a little auto sales hall of shame for the first half of 2026. These are the vehicles that are seeing the slowest sales according to the industry tracker Car Edge. The top slowpoke is the Toyota BZ Woodland, with just 73 units sold in the last 45 days and more than 36 months of inventory sitting on dealer lots. A close second is the plug-in hybrid Nissan Rogue, with about 35 months worth of units on the lots. Rounding at the top five, or bottom five more accurately, are the Aston Martin DBX, the Bentley Continental GT, and the well-reviewed but still slow-selling Kia EV6, an embarrassing standout for the otherwise very hot Kia brand. But those companies' pain can be your gain. Now that you know which models are selling the slowest, you can probably drive a hard bargain. With Moving America, I'm Jake Novak.
0: This is Moving America.
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17: Bye. A lot of your callers obviously have never spoken or interacted with Muslim people. Okay, I had a Muslim American girlfriend, African American, but she was Muslim. When I first met her, she wore the habaya, and I asked her, what's your interest in wearing such a thing? We went to Brooklyn College together, and she said, it's a woman should be a woman. She was married at the time. A woman should be modest for her husband and should be modest in general. And look, I'm a Jew. I'm a secular Jew. But, the Hasidim do the same thing. Hasidic women or Orthodox women wear long dresses. They wear shirts that go down to the wrist. Ultra-Orthodox men you know, wear black jackets in the middle of summer.
8: Right. Norman, I need you to hang on. Because this is, I want to continue this discussion with you. But I also have a question for you. When you talk about the habaya, are you talking about the, we're talking about those are the head coverings, the scarf that goes on. Those are not full body sheets. So I'm trying to understand the difference between the full body sheets, the head coverings, along with the full dress, and the difference between that and the burkas. So you seem to have a wealth of information. So hang on, please. James Goldman Snerdly. It is a Saturday morning extravaganza, ladies and gentlemen. 800-848-9222 is how you reach us. We are here in the midst of our number duo. Our number trio, Princess Di, is going to be with us. Whatever you do, keep it right here. Don't go away.
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20: A mother is facing multiple felony charges after police say her 4-year-old daughter was shot several times. Officers responded to a Monroe residence Thursday night where they found the child with multiple gunshot wounds. Responders provided life-saving aid before she was taken to an Atlanta area hospital where she is in critical condition. Police arrested the child's mother, 31-year-old Ashley Brown, who faces charges including aggravated battery and 2 counts of first-degree cruelty to children. A new federal investigation is strengthening legal claims tied to the 2024 biolab fire in Rockdale County.
21: Investigators say the company stored more than 14 million pounds of reactive chemicals, far more than previously reported, and cited problems including non-waterproof storage bags and more than 1,100 corroded sprinkler heads. Independent attorney Andrew Beal says the new federal report is becoming a key piece of evidence in a growing number of lawsuits.
22: You've got problems all over the place in the way you built the facility, in the way you got permits for the facility, in the way you constructed the fire retardant system.
21: 41 NBC reports the fire forced evacuation sent a chemical plume across metro Atlanta and triggered ongoing health concerns. Biolab says it's reviewing the report and remains committed to safety improvements. I'm Rebecca Hughes.
20: Wild Adventures theme park in Valdosta is expelling rumors about a possible parasite contamination at the park. WALB says the park released a statement saying their water attractions regularly are treated with chlorine and UV disinfectant aligned with industry best practices. They add routine water quality testing returned normal results. A social media post questioned the park's water during the period between July 12th and the 18th. I'm Katie Gray.
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2: Mix of sun and clouds today. Showers and thunderstorms popping up around midday, and they'll be sticking around for the afternoon and evening hours. High today around 93. It'll feel like 102. Thunderstorms tonight, low in the mid-70s. Scattered showers and thunderstorms tomorrow, high in the low 90s. I'm Georgia WeatherNet meteorologist KJ Allen.
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8: Saturday morning extravaganza. The Saturday morning vibe. It's time for Rod's pick of the day. Rod?
23: Yes, yes. Hey! AC/DC released their sixth internationally released studio album, Back in Black. The first AC/DC album recorded without former lead singer Bon Scott, who was immaculate. He passed away February 19th, 1980, at the age of 33. Back in Black went on to sell an estimated 49 million copies worldwide to date, making it the second highest selling album of all time and the best selling hard rock or heavy metal album. So AC/DC, we salute you for Back in Black. Thank you!
8: AC/DC, Back in Black. Only behind Thriller as the number one album in the world. Number one album, best-selling album of all time, Thriller, second best-selling album, this. Back in Black, the album from AC/DC. Let me tell you something, Rod. I saw AC/DC in London like 2 years ago now, two or three years ago. And I have... AC/DC turned it out so hard.
23: Oh, they still have a fire under, man. Don't get it twisted. Because my guy, the guitarist, he still wears the kilt and he still goes across the stage. Yeah, they still get to it.
8: AC/DC. These guys are just slamming.
23: Yes.
8: Love AC/DC.
23: Yeah.
8: James Golden Sterling with you. Norman is back on, has stayed graciously on the phone with us, and thank you for that, Norman. Norman, now you were explaining the difference between the habaya, the burqa, but now let me ask you a question.
24: Sure.
8: We had the call in the first hour. She talked about the covering the sheet that some women are wear that covers from head.
24: Okay. The habaya is generally, I mean, I've seen them. If you go to Fifth Avenue, okay, not in pretty Manhattan, but here in the dregs of Brooklyn. If you go to Fifth Avenue has become like little Islam. Now, I listen, I'm a conservative. I oppose Mamdani. I oppose communism. And, unfortunately, there was a lot of, on the stores on Fifth Avenue, there were a lot of things which I absolutely disagreed with, some of the things about Hamas and Gaza and all that. Okay. They have dress stores there, okay, which, service the, is the Muslim community. Habayas come in every color, okay? If you see a lot of the young people, they'll wear ones, they have flowers on them or they'll be a pastel color. They generally end below the chin and they go up, they cover your hair. They do have a component. You can pull the front over your face. There are times when, I don't know, there are times when they will do that. But it is, a Muslim woman is an independent woman, okay? Do not give it this idea that they're enslaved and their husband makes them do it. I do see a difference between the way a Muslim couple is and a Hasidic couple is. Because the Muslim man generally does not wear garments that cover their wrists and all that. But they also dress modestly in their own way, you know? I'm just saying that I hear a lot of ignorance on a daily basis based on, they feel like a lot of your people who live, I don't know, in places like, I don't know where the hell they are, upstate Jersey, they never encounter a Muslim person.
8: Look, we have people all over the country listening to this program.
24: Yeah.
8: On Saturday morning. Saying. And so let me say this though. There are, look, I have a story today that I'm probably won't have time to get to about an Islamic school that wants to open in Islip on Long Island.
24: Right.
8: And there's controversy over that. You look at Texas, where there's now major controversy. In Florida, there's been controversy. You go to places in California, controversy. And so I think that your discussion is a good one. I happen to have Muslim friends. I've had Muslim friends all my life.
24: Mm-hmm.
8: All of my life.
24: Mm-hmm.
8: And, you know, this idea of dressing modestly is not an idea that I think people should be afraid of. But that's not what we're talking about. People that are, I think what the fear is from people that not fear. I think there is concern over the idea that some women are forced into this. And I don't think it's inaccurate to say that there are women in this world that are forced to wear this. You look at what happens in Iran with the dress police and what they've done to women that violate this, who want to show their face, who want to show their hair.
24: Yeah. Well, Iran's a horrible place. My ex-girlfriend lives in Saudi Arabia. She lives in Riyadh. She teaches American kids, oil executives, kids, English. She, I believe they relaxed the thing about driving, but she did have a driver. She dresses quite fashionably, but when you're out in public, she wears the habaya. That's part of the, it's a cultural thing. She's Muslim, married to an American Muslim guy. And that's it. You know, the thing is, this present mayor, present administration, they're kowtowing to the extremes of Islam, and that is unfortunately where we're at. Where my friend Karima, who I get long distance calls from Riyadh, we talk about her saying, you should come. I mean, I should go to Saudi Arabia because the sheikh there who sponsored her and her family. And they need a trainer. And she was like saying, he said he would pay X amount of dollars. I said, well, I don't know. I wasn't comfortable with that at the time. It wasn't a very open kingdom. But the thing is that, you know, my point is that I hope we get back to a point where there is no DSC, you know, where there's no Democrat Socialist.
8: And
24: Hamas. And,
8: I want the Democrat Socialist. Norman, as I was telling Viviana, I am so happy that the DSA has emerged. This is what Democrats have been wanting to lead us to for decades and decades and decades. The young kids in the DSA have taken the mask off. Who are they? They're a bunch of paternalistic racists. Yeah, just like the old Democrats who used to hide their racism. They're a bunch of, you see the way they're trying to treat Hakeem Jeffries and some of the other black ones in there. I just love that. And then you have the black ones that are in there that are that are just openly professing and spouting all this open communist stuff. But they're not saying anything that the older Democrats haven't wanted as the end goal. These young kids are finally have ripped the mask off who the Democrat Party is. And I'm so glad for it, and I want them to stay. And you got the old ones like James Carville's all ticked off. But I want to go back very quickly to this thing that you said about modesty. Let me be really frank with you and ask you another question. Is there something to be said for modest dressing?
24: Yes.
8: Hear me out. If you go in, all you got to do is look at social media. All you have to do is look at TV. All you have to do is look everywhere. In the summertime especially, you see young girls, and I'm talking about some of them from underage up into their 50s, 60s, walking with their asses completely out, a little string in between the ass cheeks. Mm-hmm. That's it. Because it's a bikini. But now it's popular. Let me show my ass to the world. And I'm sorry, it is. You see it in the newspapers. You go through some of the tabloids. They publish the pictures. And then it's like, look who celebrity has her ass out this week. Look what celebrity has her ass for everybody to see this week. You go, you look at the TNA show on, it's, ladies, please excuse me for being real. But I'm not saying nothing that some of y'all don't do, okay? Some of you. And you know who you are, that you want the world to see it. And then they have, and then some of them got the piercings and everything, and then some of them don't, but they got the tattoos on the butt cheeks, the tattoos on the boobs, mm-hmm. the tattoos on everywhere. They have all this, it's all on display. Mm-hmm. 24/7, you can see it. Young kids, it used to be in the old days when we wanted to see some booty, we'd have to sneak in a Playboy or something when we were kids. We'd have to, and then you better hide it under the mattress or hide it somewhere where your parents can't get it. Cause they didn't, you didn't want your mom to know that you were looking at naked women or almost naked women. Some kids used to look at National Geographic. Because then it was cool. It was in an educational context to see naked women. Now, the naked women are everywhere. You can see naked women everywhere. It's so bad. Let me tell you this. Norman, I'm not kidding about this. I used to go to this gym, LA Fitness. I shouldn't even use the name. I don't go to that anymore. But I used to go to this gym. And these women would come in, and I'm talking about everything would be out. And then they'd have, well, what wasn't out, they had wrapped up so tight that you could see it anyway. Mm-hmm. Right? Everything. And they'd come in and, boy, you could see everything. You could see the camel toe. You could see everything. And what I noticed was that the guys, the kid, the boys, it's like, I'm an older dude. I was trying not to look because I don't want to be that guy. I don't want to be that dirty old man looking at women, leering at women. So I'd see it pass me by. I'm like, oh, don't look at that. Don't look at that. Don't look at that, right? Don't look. Keep your eyes to yourself. Just focus on your machine. Focus on what you do. Don't look at that. Ooh, damn. Don't look at that one for real, right? So I'd go through that. But I noticed that these young boys weren't looking at all. And it, I was like, what's wrong with these boys? If I was a teenager and I was seeing all this stuff off, I'd be walking around and it would be noticeable what my reaction would be, right? You know what I'm talking about. It'd be like, mm. But these boys weren't paying any attention to these girls at all. Nothing. I'm like, what's wrong with these? But then when you go in the locker room, what are the boys doing? They're in there looking at each other. Man, look at my abs, man. Look at how good I look, man. Look at me. Look at, oh, man. Oh, man, you cut, man. Look at you. Oh, I'm like, these boys are so hung up on themselves and their own vanity, they don't even care about the girls. My point in all of this is, are we overdue as a society for a return to modesty?
24: My position, I mean, I believe one should generally have a right to dress as one chooses, but my answer to you is yes. We are due for a return to modesty. Unfortunately, the social media is driving people nuts, and are, you know, people are half naked. Look, the other day I was in a doctor's office. A woman comes in there, African American woman. She was about my height, 5'8", 5'9". However, she was about 300 pounds, and she was wearing short shorts, her butt cheeks hanging out, her boobies basically hanging out with tattoos everywhere, piercings. And I'm like, this is not pretty. You know, this is not pretty. This is not helpful in this woman's life, you know. She ain't going anywhere, you know? I mean, she just ain't going anywhere. And, yeah, it's just, you know, it's, I do believe we are in need of a return to more wholesome and, yeah, we should cover up more. I like watching old TV shows like Andy Griffith's show and Jesus. Oh, God. Whatever. Perry Mason.

talked myself and my way out of it. So Princess Di and I have a lot to discuss when she comes up in the next hour. We're going to get to as many phone calls as we can for the remainder of this hour. Carlos Santana, of course. Oh, man. You know what's so beautiful about being older in a way? When you hear these songs, you remember where you were, or you remember a time of your life when it was new to you, and it brings it back. That's the way it is when I listen to Santana from the Abraxas album, because this was Abraxas. Birthday today for Nicaraguan percussionist Jose Chapito Arias, who was a member of Santana from 69 to 77. This was the period of Abraxas. And this, and so many other hits. The wonderful, great Carlos Santana, the group Santana, and percussionist Jose Chapito Arias, James Golden Snerdly. Saturday morning, extravaganza, your Saturday morning vibe continues.

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1: So we all know we have a housing shortage. That is pretty obvious. But did you know we also have a labor shortage? We can't find workers to build these new homes. Builders say that the shortage of workers is delaying projects and it's raising the costs. With less homes coming online, demand is outpacing the supply, and now the price goes up. We're estimating that we need about 1.5 million new homes on the market. But in order to do that, we need about 700,000 workers, which we can't find. Why? Can really take over a skilled laborer. Maybe you should think about careers such as electricians, plumbers, landscapers, anything that's handy. And never bet against the United States. It's the best country in the world. I'm Suzanne Miller.
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1: The James Golden Show. It's politics, but theater of the mind with James Golden, a.k.a. Bose Nerdly.
2: My God, Becky, look at her butt. It is so big. She looks like one of those rap guys' girlfriends that, you know, who understands those rap guys? They only talk to her because she looks like a total prostitute, okay? I mean, her butt is just so big. I can't believe it's so round. It's like out there. I mean, gross.

0: For all the talk about modesty, certain things are also undeniable. I'm not opposed to modesty. Just don't misunderstand, because... anyway, moving on, telephones. Christopher's calling from Minnesota. Good morning, Chris. How are you?
1: Hi, James. I'm doing really good. Good to hear your voice again. And I listen every once in a while, and really good discussion. And just 2 points. Three points. The first one, Senator Sheehy, he should be heard all over the country. I worked with the U.S. Army for about 14 years, and stories coming out of Iraq, Afghanistan, and, of course, Iran, he's spot on. So I just wanted to say that. And number two, what you're saying about the Democratic Party exposing what they really are for and want, I'm from Minnesota, and they've really done it here in spades all over the place. And we have Mike Lindell running and two other very good Republicans, and hopefully something will change here in this state. So I just wanted to make those comments, and he's doing very well. I mean, I think he's going to be the Republican nominee. We'll see.
0: Yeah, it looks like he and Michelle Tafoya is doing well in her race.
1: And so
0: you've got some really good things happening. Now we'll see whether it's enough. The general election is the real battle, and so we'll see what happens there. Now, let me just ask you a question. I just want to be clear. When I say that I'm glad that the DSA are out here, that this is where the establishment Democrats have been leading the party to all along, but they've done it with a mask. Do you agree with that?
1: I have absolutely 100% do. And okay. I think we've seen the fraud and some of the things that are a result of when the mask stays on and you don't see what's going on until it's too late. So I agree. Take the mask off. Let's see what we're voting for.
0: Exactly right. And this is one of the things that I think has the older establishment Democrats so angry, is because they are so used to keeping that mask on because they fear, because they know that the American electorate would reject their ideology on whole if it were announced plainly, in plain language for everybody to understand what it is they want to accomplish. And this is why they're upset with the DSA members, because the DSA has taken off the mask and actually put into words that everybody can understand what the Democratic Party is about, what they have been about, and what they will be about should you keep electing them. And that represents a grave threat to the Democrat Party. It's not the lies, it's the truth that bothers them. My friends, our number duo in the can, our number trio, Princess Diana, will join us at Princess Diana. We got a lot to do. Keep it right here. Ladies and gentlemen, do not give away.

0: 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On the field, it's about grit and hustle and giving all. They've got it. 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
3: Again, I'm Paul Stevens, Fox News. The White House Correspondents Association dinner was back on Friday night.
4: This time, the gathering in Washington was more subdued with a smaller crowd and tighter security. The dinner was abruptly halted back in April by a shooter at the Washington Hilton, but President Trump insisted the gathering continue.
5: So in this country, we believe in freedom of speech. We settle our differences not with bullets, but with open and vigorous debate. And no deranged loser with a gun will ever change that. We can't let that ever happen.
4: The president delivering a rambling speech that praised some journalists and took pot shots at others. Chris DeMeo, Fox News.
3: Following 13 straight days of U.S. military strikes against targets in Iran, the president now hinting he might launch a major strike, Fox's Chanley Painter.
6: He says the military is locked and loaded. Even as talks continue, President Trump says Tehran remains far from a deal. The New York Times reporting U.S. intelligence believes Iran's new supreme leader may be more open to pursuing a nuclear weapon. As concerns grow inside the administration that China and Russia could be enabling Tehran. Trump says both leaders have assured him they are not arming Iran.
5: I don't think they'd want to have me disappointed.
6: Meantime, the standoff is spreading at sea. The U.S. military says it disabled a second commercial ship after it allegedly ignored four warnings and tried to breach Iran's blockade.
3: And the president recently warning that Iranian civil infrastructure like power plants and bridges could also be targeted if attacks on commercial shipping in the Strait of Hormuz continue. Meantime, France using a massive specially adapted cargo plane to dump flame retardant on a wildfire that's forced the evacuation of tens of thousands of people, including some from suburbs in the wine region of Bordeaux. Fire crews digging trenches trying to slow that blaze down. 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
19: The latest Fox News poll finds 56% oppose the conflict with Iran. That is 4 points down from where opposition was in May. Still, nearly two-thirds think hostilities will last a year or more, and about the same amount opposes the president's handling of Iran. The president's overall approval rating stands at 39%, with loss of support from some key groups, including non-MAGA Republicans, whose support dropped 13%. 13 points in a month. If midterms were held today, the polling found 7% more voters would go for the Democrat over the Republican in their House district. And the Fox poll found while 50% view capitalism favorably, 31% view democratic socialism favorably. Jessica Rosenthal, Fox News.
3: President Trump retaliating against European Union fines on American high-tech companies.
11: President Trump says his administration is opening a formal investigation into the European Union's trade practices, a first step in imposing wide-ranging tariffs. In a social media post, the president criticized EU leaders for fining U.S. tech companies billions of dollars. This week, Google was hit with a $1 billion fine for violating European antitrust rules. President Trump says the EU will pay a price for its illegal and highly unethical conduct, adding the fines will be reversed and a substantial tariff will be placed on EU imports at the earliest possible moment. At the White House, Jared Halpern, Fox News.
3: The Centers for Disease Control and Prevention saying the U.S. has logged more than 2,300 measles cases in the first 7 months of this year already, surpassing last year's total for the entire year. Biggest number of measles cases in the U.S. in 35 years comes among a decade-long slide in childhood vaccinations. The majority of infected people are unvaccinated. I'm Paul Stevens. This is Fox News.
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20: Mix of sun and clouds today. Showers and thunderstorms popping up around midday, and they'll be sticking around for the afternoon and evening hours. High today around 93. It'll feel like 102. Thunderstorms tonight, low in the mid-70s. Scattered showers and thunderstorms tomorrow, high in the low 90s. I'm Georgia WeatherNet meteorologist KJ Allen.
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21: Welcome, my friends. Our number trio has arrived. Our number uno in the con. Our number duo in the con. Our number trio upon us now.
22: It's time for Radio Royalty with James Golden and America's Princess of Policy, Princess Di.
21: She ain't wearing no buckle. She ain't... Well, at least I don't think she is. Ladies and gentlemen, she's the Ness. Her highness, her wonderfulness, her goodness, her analysisness is like none other. She is our very own Royal Highness, the Princess of Policy. Our very own Princess Diana in the houseness. Good morning, Your Highness.
23: Good morning, Sir James, and I want to add your other titles, the Duke of Democracy, the Prince of Persuasion, and the Sledgehammer of Truth, which you have earned.
21: Thank you so much. Princess Tanner, what a treat. I'm going to do some stuff in this hour that I had intended to get to earlier. With the Elon Musk interview, and I want to, I'm glad you're on the line for that, because this was to me just, it was an amazing interview that he had. But before that, Marco Rubio was in the Philippines this week. I've been there. In fact, the first time I went to the Philippines, I almost stayed. it was different. I couldn't believe it, actually. But anyway, I came back home. what do you think about Marco's visit?
23: Well, I, really has has have been focusing on Marco this week, not so much of the Philippines visit, if you want to talk about that, fine, but from his release of his State Department report on Monday titled Cuba, the capital of 21st century communism, which the State Department released, which is a holy moly blockbuster, oh my goodness, 100 pages of taking apart the island 90 miles away from us and its influence, continued influence, and its significant influence as the center of the communist infiltration currently of our institutions and our government. It is an unbelievable report, and it is stunning. And of course, because it followed on his ministerial on the resurgence of political terrorism, which fingered left-wing terrorism, and he had convened this meeting of 65-plus nations, and that was last Thursday. And then on Monday, he followed it up with this indictment of Cuba and the significance of it in left-wing movements in America and its training and influence of, you know, leadership in the Democrat Party. It is unbelievable information, and it, of course, has not been covered at all by the media because it is dangerous. And whenever there's something like this that goes to the heart of the left, and this does, there is this, you know, kind of kicking the sand and whistling of the media. They pretend they don't know anything about it. And I just wanted to mention the amazing, first of all, the fact that the State Department is putting out this anti-communist vector piece. You know, for decades, I have and you have talked about the State Department as its own vector of the left and of communist activism. For a long time, it was infiltrated itself, and all of a sudden, it has been apparently somewhat cleaned out, and Rubio is using the resources of the State Department instead to reveal the true enemy of America 90 miles off our shore and what they're doing in their history over 70 years and how they are still actively doing it. And I think it kind of follows on what you were saying on being so happy that the socialists, the DSA, finally the mask is off, that this is what Democrats have always believed. And this report from the State Department, from Marco Rubio, talks about this commonplace connection to the Democrat Party and the communist movements and infiltration from Cuba. And you and I have seen this, you know, these pilgrimages that Hollywood actors and actresses make, the Democrats make, academia makes to Cuba. And, you know, recently Code Pink had an event there and they had a report there. And even though there is, you know, basically you're not allowed to travel there for, you know, there's all kinds of rules about it. The left has ignored that for years, because that has been the resource for their training in how to subvert the American system. It is unbelievable, James. You have to read this 100 pages. And it's really an interesting thing because Castro, when he first took over, he was trying to knock down the United States. He would foment revolutions by supporting guerrilla warfare all over the Western Hemisphere. And he was not very successful. And then when communism fell, when the Soviet Union fell, there was a change in his approach. And so he started, and especially this happened after Hugo Chavez in 1999 came to power in Venezuela, was the connection between that oil-rich country and Cuba, which all of a sudden there was a new approach, and it was subtle, it was surveillance, It was infiltration. It was training of leftists who were ideologically in agreement with getting rid of the United States. Didn't cost money. They went to academia. They went to colleges and they recruited like-minded people who wanted to throw down the United States. They didn't have to pay their spies because they were ideologically passionate about getting rid of the United States. And so you couldn't track them as you usually could spies who would get money and then you could track their spending. They would buy luxury items and the infiltration of Cuba-trained revolutionaries who, it's still happening, believe it or not. They are true believers, and to this day, they're the tentacles of Cuba in America. You have the mayor of Los Angeles who was trained in Cuba.
21: Karen Bass.
23: Yep. Karen Bass, who was part of the Venceremos Brigade, which is a Cuban revolutionary group. And she is, you know, doing exactly what she was trained to do, which, you know, people talk about her as a failed mayor. She's not a failed mayor. She's destroying one of our great cities on purpose. And she is probably going to be reelected. And so the activist groups, the riots, the college groups, that you have the George Floyd riots, the pro-Palestinian unrest on college campuses. You have that tracked and traced and proved in this report. It is unbelievable. And the long 70-year history of spies, you have the connection with the Chicago group. You've got the Bernadine Dorr, Bill Ayers, Obama connection from the Weather Underground, who were connected to Cuba and, you know, were responsible for many bombs in the United States, and their tentacles are still to this day in the Chicago power that Obama then, you know, brought into the Oval Office. This is not some, you know, poor island that has failed economically, although it is that. It is an island that is the central clearinghouse, the listening post for all of communism, and it is the source that is pumping into this country via its infiltration of college campuses and the government itself to, you know, you talk about the term that's being used is institutional capture, how the left has captured a lot of the institutions of America. You scratch a leftist activist, and you are going to find Cuba training. You're going to find the tentacles from this island that is still happening now. And to have this be on the record, finally, the mask is off. You have the one-two punch of last week. You've got the left-wing violence being put on the record by Marco Rubio. And now on Monday, you have the central, and as the title says, the capital of 21st century communism. In other words, this is ongoing. This isn't something from Castro's beginnings in 1960. This is going on today, and Marco Rubio has put it on the map, and that is, to me, going to be the focus to keep the Western Hemisphere, an American-controlled hemisphere, and that has been one of Donald Trump's main missions, and it's being very effective. And if I were Cuba, I would say, uh-oh, we're next.
21: And they are next. I want you to listen briefly to what Marco Rubio is, one of the things that he said, cut 12. This is Marco Rubio about the future of Cuba.
0: Cuba, is the goal still creating regime change through economic collapse, or is military option?
1: I think the goal is to have a Cuba where the people of Cuba can experience prosperity, safety, security, and a better life moving forward. The way, you know, Cubans are able to do all over the world when they leave Cuba. And you know, we're prepared to be, you know, very realistic about how you do that and patient about how, you know, you get in a serious process that leads to that. And we've engaged them from time to time in that regard, and they know where we stand on that issue, and hopefully that's where it arrives. The fundamental problem Cuba has right now is two things. Number one is their economic system doesn't work because that economic system doesn't exist anywhere else in the world. It's completely backwards. It just doesn't work, and that's why people have to leave that country. And number two, it's they're no longer getting free oil from Venezuela. That's their biggest problem. They're not getting free oil from Venezuela, which, by the way, they weren't using for their power grid. They were taking about 60% of the free oil they were getting from Venezuela and reselling it for cash. So the biggest problem Cuba has is that their regime is a disaster, their economic model doesn't work, and the people who run the country don't know what the hell they're doing. All they're most interested in is holding on to power. That they are afraid of economic prosperity because they are afraid that economic prosperity and economic liberties will, they will lose control over people. And that's always been the struggle they faced in recent times. But again, look, we've been in, just today, we began shipping over $100 million of humanitarian assistance to Cuba, which will be distributed by non-governmental entities on the ground. So, you know, we're willing to engage with them. We've engaged with them in the past. We'll keep talking to them about the kind of changes they can make. But this is 90 miles from our shores. This is a government that has spent, a regime that has spent the better part of 30, 40, 50 years destabilizing the region and the movements that they've supported. And they've lost, I don't know, 10 to 15% of their population since 2021 because of how mismanaged the country is. We want it to have a better future, and we're prepared to do things that help them get there. But they have to decide they want to do that. The people that are in charge there right now just don't want to do it. It's unfortunate.
21: Now, on the issue, Princess Di, of the communism, Cut 11, Marco had this to say about America and the communist influence.
1: Well, again, what the president put out on Thursday, that was the declassification of documents from our intelligence community. That's what he put out. He declassified intelligence assessments from our intelligence community. But your question was about communist influence. Yeah, the United States doesn't want to be a communist country. We're never going to be a communist country, and we're not going to allow communist influences to undermine our politics or our society. So I don't know what the inconsistency you're referring to is. It's very clear. I don't, you know, obviously we understand the Chinese system and other systems, but I can tell you our system doesn't want communism, and we're certainly not going to allow communist efforts to undermine American society and drive wedges into our country, and that's what we're seeing. You know, and by the way, one of the leading, you know, culprits of that for many years, the intellectual authors of men, particularly in our hemisphere, is the Cuban regime, which our report on Monday outlined.
21: Boom. Princess Diana. Bingo. Absolutely. Now, Your Highness, thank you for bringing that to our attention. We're going to take a quick break here. When we get back, we may not have time in this segment coming up, but when we get back, we are going to, I want to visit with you this Elon Musk thing, because I think it's important, even if we only get a few cuts in. All righty?
2: Cool.
21: Okay, ladies and gentlemen, Princess Diana in the house. The Jacksons, of course, the Jackson 5, this their first hit. On July 26th, which is tomorrow, but back in 1968, on July 26th, the Jackson 5 signed a one-year contract with Motown. They recorded. It was released. And in 1970, the first four singles released went to number one. At the time, it was a record. No one had done that before. This, the first single, followed by ABC, followed by The Love You Say, followed by the brilliant composition, I'll Be There. It all started for the Jacksons, the Jackson 5, Michael Jackson, July 26, 1968. Next segment's going to be short. Stay there. Don't go away.

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2: September 15th, 1950. U.S. Marines make a surprise amphibious landing at the strategic port of Incheon. Making the landing at Incheon was considered too risky, but Supreme Commander Douglas MacArthur insisted on carrying out the bold move. Thanks to the successful landing, the American-led U.N. force turned the tide of the Korean War, but not enough to end it. That didn't happen until an armistice was signed in July 1953.
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11: He served in that role from issue number one till the final issue. And I believe it was in the October after Rush's passing.
12: Correct.
11: One of the things that took place in there, we met, we clicked, we started talking about things, and I expressed to you early on, I was beginning to do other stuff like little TV appearances here and there, but also I was doing some, and I expressed to you, you know what, I didn't feel as sure of myself in understanding some of the parts of the political debate. And you suggested to me shows that I should watch and things that I should read to do what you called then something to the effect of a quick study on things. But you also said, no, you're wrong. You already know, but you need to look at this stuff if you want to feel more confident. Do you remember that?
8: Absolutely. I absolutely remember that because you were expressing a little bit of self-consciousness that you had not, in your words at the time, graduated from college. And I immediately said, that is so unrelated to knowledge at all. And I explained that you had a huge knowledge base because I was sitting next to you during the show. And, you know, your back and forth with Rush, you had enormous insight and knowledge. And so that idea of some kind of, you know, certificate from academia, which in my view nowadays is a negative. And I gave you a suggestion that if you wanted to feel a little bit more up on the nuances of the liberal position versus the conservative position, to watch a certain program every night. You get a half-hour quick take of the argument on an issue. You get a thumbnail sketch. And you found it helpful, I believe.
11: It was Crossfire with the Prince of Darkness, Robert Novak, as he was called.
8: Yes.
11: And, yeah. Well, there was something else that you recommended. And this I remember, too. I want to talk to you about that and then talk to you about Elon Musk when we get back. Okay. Princess Diana is here. Ladies and gentlemen, if you're on the hold, stay on hold. We're going to take your telephone calls. We're not going to get to all the Elon Musk stuff, but I'm going to play some of it. This stuff is just amazing. It is amazing. James Golden. Snerdly, 800-848-9222. Princess Diana in the house with us here on this, the Saturday morning extravaganza, your Saturday morning vibe. Whatever you do, stay right here with us.
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13: The Michael Jackson movie has overtaken Oppenheimer as the highest-grossing biopic of all time, taking in over $977 million. I sat down with one of the stars of the film, Coleman Domingo, who plays Michael's father, Joe Jackson, known as an abusive man. And I asked him, how do you play an abuser? He said he doesn't see it that way.
14: So Joseph's just not walking in whooping children. He feels justified. Joseph has to assert authority. Otherwise, he has these young men that are going to grow up and become big men, and they're going to take over him. 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
13: I also asked Coleman Domingo what surprised him most while making the film.
14: 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Catherine Jackson kept saying, oh, no, you got to listen to Michael. Michael's been singing around the house. Once he realized Michael's talent and knew what it could do.
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17: The accused Appalachian High School shooter pleaded guilty to murdering four and injuring nine others in the 2024 mass shooting.
18: Colt Gray appeared in a Barrow County courtroom Friday morning in front of Judge Nicholas Prim, who asked him a series of questions, including, are you pleading guilty to each of the charges? And are you guilty? The now 16-year-old Gray answered each question with yes, Your Honor. He had pleaded not guilty. Friday's guilty plea, however, was part of a non-negotiated plea and sentencing. This means his October trial will no longer happen. After he pleaded to the 55 charges, victim impact statements were read in the courtroom. Gray's sentencing reportedly begins next week. I'm Liz Kennedy.
17: A church youth group in Snellville say they're blessed to be alive after their bus caught fire.
19: It could have been worse, you know, and at the time it didn't hit me. I mean, because we were just like, okay, we got to get these kids out. Man, but once the dust settled down, man, I was in tears.
17: Says youth pastor Horacios Torres at Iglesias de Dios Ebenezer. As he describes to Atlanta News First, watching their charter bus burst into flames with 32 children inside.
20: I just thank God that we weren't injured or anything.
17: Torres says each passenger was able to safely escape before the blaze fully erupted. The group was headed back from camp in South Carolina. Construction set to begin on a nearly $150 million student apartment development near Morehouse and Spelman Colleges in Atlanta. The project will add nearly 800 beds and over 300 units. The Atlanta Business Chronicle reports that the development is in response to the increasing enrollment at the historically black colleges. I'm Katie Gray.
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20: Mix of sun and clouds today. Showers and thunderstorms popping up around midday, and they'll be sticking around for the afternoon and evening hours. High today around 93. It'll feel like 102. Thunderstorms tonight, low in the mid-70s. Scattered showers and thunderstorms tomorrow, high in the low 90s. I'm Georgia WeatherNet meteorologist KJ Allen.
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0: picking music for you. Here's Ian with his pick of the day.
1: I take a look at my wife. Today we got some Amish Paradise from the pop star Paradise, Weird Al Yankovic. He became the first comedy act to hit the top spot in more than 50 years. Mandatory Fun, Yankovic's 14th album, and his best-selling since Straight Outta Linwood, which was released in 1991, went to number one on the U.S. album chart. The last comedy album to reach number one in the U.S. was Alan Sherman's My Son, The Nut, in 1963.
0: Weird Al Yankovic. You know the first one that turned me on to Weird Al Yankovic was Mike Mamone, broadcast engineer for Rush Limbaugh. And man, oh man, I have enjoyed some of Weird Al Yankovic's songs over the years. Yes, indeed. Thank you, Ian. Pick of the day, Weird Al Yankovic. On this day, 2014, as Ian said, first comedy act to go to number one in over 50 years, back in 2014. Thank you, Ian. Princess Diana is in the house, ladies and gentlemen. So Princess Di left off talking. You know, later on, I started watching that Crossfire show, and it opened me up to a lot of ways. Back then, it was Robert Novak, who the left called the Prince of Darkness, and Michael Kinsley, who was the liberal guy on it. Now, Kinsley has Parkinson's. He doesn't write politically anymore, from what I just read. But he's busy. He's still living and is enjoying his art. And he actually has done some gallery exhibits of his art out in Colorado. But before Kinsley retired, I had an opportunity to interview him many, many times, and we became friendly with each other, believe it or not. Yeah, and it was, I really liked him. When he went over to Slate was during that period. And I learned a lot. Now, there's something else that happened then.
2: Okay.
0: I was confused about something. I thought The Economist, because it was dealing with the economy. And I kept coming up with these articles, and I would send you them. I forgot how we send it. Back then, it wasn't just click a link and send. But I would send you stuff from The Economist, and I was like banging my head trying to figure out why is this article this? And you finally kind of sat me down and explained to me, just because it has the name The Economist doesn't mean that it's not a left-wing rag. The Economist is a left-wing rag. That's why all these articles that you send me from The Economist have this left-wing rag take. The magazine's a left-wing rag. Forget about the title.
2: I do not remember that, but, you know, that's a very good part of discretion is when, you know, you learn how, and you certainly do know how to learn how to read through a bias of any kind of publication. So you are the expert at it now.
0: But back then I wasn't, and you... So anyway, we have now the editor-in-chief of the left-wing rag, The Economist. Her name is Zanny Milton Bedos. She had an interview with Elon Musk. And let's just go, let's do cut two, Elon Musk, Rod, when you get it up from our section two, Elon Musk. And she's asking him about this whole view that they have over him in Europe, that he's completely wacko, et cetera, et cetera. I'm looking for it. What do you have from Elon Musk? Here we go. Just play what you have. Just play what you have. Ladies and gentlemen, I thought we had this cue, but let's just...
3: support the normal
0: go.
3: People.
2: Okay.
3: What do you call the far right, falsely?
2: You think is the normal person. Okay.
3: Yes. Literally, you could go back 10 or 15 years, and these policies were completely normal. In fact, one of the tricks I think is funny.
0: We're playing the Elon Musk stuff. I thought we had it all loaded, but I'm going to go through as many of these as I can get to. Just be ready with the numbers. They run from B2 all the way down to B10.
3: He's the worst person ever. Actually, that was a speech by Obama. Or actually, that was a speech by Hillary.
4: I agree that the center of gravity in this country has shifted, certainly in the Democratic Party, shifted to the left. But that's not what I'm talking about. I'm talking about people like Rupert Lowe.
3: It's just normal people. And here are the principles. And tell me, which of these sound terrible? That we should have secure borders, that we should have safe cities, that we should have sensible spending. Which of those three are far right fringe? I would like to just admonish you and the media for the absurd characterization of the far right. It is false and misleading and nonsense. Please keep this part in.
4: We'll keep all of this in.
3: where there is danger in this country is because we fail to incarcerate repeat violent offenders. And that's, the classic sort of Soros DA, or judges that fail to incarcerate repeat violent offenders. And if somebody gets arrested 50 times, literally, for violent crimes, and eventually they're going to kill somebody. So you either incarcerate them or people will die.
4: I think the problem is...
0: All right, now I want to get to a few other things, Princess Dad. I'm just going to get rapid fire these, and then get your response on all of this. The interviewer there, this Zani Milton Bedos, you'll hear the question about the typical question that conservatives get. Cut eight. The typical question that conservatives get when they're dealing with liberals, which is pretty much, "Are you a racist?" Here is Elon Musk responding to that question.
4: Racist.
0: I believe.
4: What is the motivation for doing that? Are you fermenting?
3: My partner is she's half Indian, and my I have four children with her. One of them was named after a famous Indian physicist. So I would say I'm not racist, and also if you look at the people that are employed at my companies. We have senior executives of all races. I don't think there's any racism there.
4: Are you anti?
0: I mean, of course, they never ask these questions to liberals, but let me move on. This one, Princess Diana, and then I want to get your comment because I want to leave enough time to take phone calls and other things. This, I thought, was one of the most important. It's going to be cut 10, Rod. This, I think, was one of the most important cuts from this interview, and I don't think this will ever see the light of day on any mainstream outlet, because Elon Musk reveals how he handles and what he deals with in terms of taxation. Here it is.
3: In the taxes that I pay, I mean, for my stock options, I pay 40%, income tax on a national basis, and then because I spend, I don't know, about 30% of my time in California, thereabouts, I pay roughly a third of the California state taxes, which is are now around 15%. So I pay about 45% in taxes, just so people know this. Roughly half.
4: Mm-hmm.
3: Then when I die, there'll be another sort of 45%, roughly half, that will be taxed. So at the end of the day, I'll have a quarter of whatever I have. But I think the only thing it gives me is that for some period of time, I would have control of the direction of the companies. So it's not, that's pretty much all it gets me. And until I guess the AI is so smart that it's in charge. And at that point, controlling companies won't really matter.
0: What do you think of all that, Princess Diana?
2: Well, You know, the interview, the whole interview is just classic. And I just wanted to point out that someone did some quick research, and Zanny Minton Beddoes, the interviewer from The Economist, her background is so privileged. She went to a private all-girls boarding school that cost about $60,000 a year. She was born and raised in Shropshire, one of England's most affluent rural counties. And as Elon basically said, she lives a cloistered existence, and she doesn't live in the towns where the grooming gangs operate. So she is completely unaware of the actual results of left-wing policies. One of the things that was so fun is after he was talking, telling her that, you know, what she calls common, calls far right is actually common sense, people on the internet, on X, went back and played a lot of Obama's speeches and Hillary Clinton's speeches on being strict at enforcing the border from the early part of this century. And they really do sound exactly like Donald Trump. So he was saying, you know, if you go back 15 years ago and you listen to the speech and you tell people this is what Donald Trump said, people will react, oh, that's terrible. And then if you explain, no, this is what Obama said, it really, you know, kind of opens people's eyes that the things that are considered far right now are indeed just common sense, which is why the left is struggling so much.
0: Wow. Princess, let's take a break right now. When we come back, we're going to grab calls. If you're on hold, stay on hold. We're just going to ask you to make your point very quickly when we get back, because as always, time just seems to be fleeting from us here in hour number three with Princess Diana. Princess, everybody hang on. James Golden-Snurley coming right back. Don't go away.

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0: The James Golden Show. It's politics, but

0: Nord.
1: Princess Diana, I don't know whether you heard our discussion earlier on modesty. This all came about from a caller we took in the our very first call of the day, which was amazingly heartbreaking. But anyway, do you have any thoughts on women and their appearance, modesty, and where we are in society with all these things, Princess Diana?
0: Well, of course, I heard that entire, you know, call, which you are so right. You know, our hearts go out to this survivor. But she did mention, you know, the being covered in the Muslim world. And I, you know, your, I think, response was a wonderful one. You were very empathetic to her, but also, you know, talking about the modern cultural, let it all hang out, that modesty is a welcome thing. And I think that that is something that needs to be brought back into society, because that is, there's a lot of romance that's possible when things are left to the imagination. And when they're not, it takes all of the mystery out of it. So I agree with you completely. Well handled.
1: Wow. Thank you. So I take it then that you're not one of these ladies that pops around on the beach in your bikini. With
0: those years are over with.
1: At one time you did. The truth comes out, ladies and gentlemen. James has a way of getting to the truth, you see here. And I must say, it must have been quite a sight there, Princess Diana. Anyway, let's move on to, thank you for the call. Let's move on to David calling in from Staten Island. David, welcome. What is the point you'd like to make?
2: If you ponder the thought that Iran may not have their nukes, they're moving in here. It will take hours if they get
1: what
2: elected.
1: What was that?
2: If Iran can't have its nukes, it's already they're moving in here to get ours.
1: They're already moving here to get ours, I see.
2: How many do we have if they take over? A lot more than they have.
1: I don't think we have to worry about Iran taking over the United States, David. I'm sorry to disappoint. Well, I hope it's not disappointing news.
2: They're taking over New York. It's a start, isn't it?
1: They're taking over New York. Iran is not taking over New York. Now, come now. Listen. Bring him down, please. Thank you. I can't compete with that, with me and him at the same time. Princess Diana, is Iran taking over New York?
0: You know, I think that your, you know, advice is to not be fearful and to trust in God. We cannot be governed by, you know, worrying about, because there's nothing that anybody can do about the possibility of terror attacks, which are real. And so that, to me, is something that really to be avoided, is to scare each other into claim we're about to be nuked. I think being vigilant is important, but I also think it's important to realize that, you know, to trust the Lord, and that is where our strength is and safety lies.
1: Thank you. And here's one, by the way, Iran is not taking over New York. Now, this Mondami thing, would you people just relax? You elected him. He's doing exactly what, well, he's not doing what he said he would do in total, because the buses still aren't free. I'm waiting, Zoran. Where are the free buses? I'm waiting for all the other free stuff. Okay? I'm waiting for those government grocery stores to open. You know, in Chicago, they had to close a bunch of them because they don't work. So I just want Mondami to do what he said he was going to do. I want him to do all of it. I'm not fearful of Mondami. Everything he promised, I want him to deliver. Every single thing. And I'm not worried about the takeover of New York. They already took over New York. I just want to see the consequences now. That's where we are. Princess, I'm sorry. Okay. am I wrong?
0: You're right, as always.
1: I mean, for goodness sakes, what is there to be afraid of with these people? Look, for all of you who live in normal America, and that's quite a lot of you, you're not going to elect Mondami to head up your city. The liberals in New York elected him. This is who they wanted. Let it happen. Now we get a chance to see. This

0: is what was promised. If he doesn't deliver his promises, they're going to be mad at him. If he does deliver his promises, they're going to be mad at him when the end results come. So it's a win-win. There's no losing here, unless, of course, you have private property, unless, of course, you like liberty, unless you like freedom, unless you have a stake in New York, an economic stake in it that you can't get out of. Okay, then maybe. But for the liberals, good. You got him, you wanted him, now you have him. And I'm not going to stand on the sidelines and be fearful. I'm not going to be fearful of the DSA. I'm glad they're here. I want them loud and proud and in the streets. Princess, let me let you have the last word on all this stuff.
1: Agree totally, because this is a albatross around the necks of every Democrat candidate, and they know it. And so, yes, we are very happy to see this civil war on the left, and they lose, we win.
0: Now, the only thing that I would say to Republicans is we have our own problems, and they primarily reside in the Senate with a bunch of rhinos.
1: Yep.
0: And that's what we need to be concerned about, not moving the Democrats. We need to be concerned about moving the rhinos. Well, there's that.
1: There's that.
0: Okay, let's see if let's see if we have time for one more. Jan is calling from New Jersey. Jan, welcome. We got about a minute for you.
2: Hi, Bo.
0: No, we don't.
2: I was in Desert Shield, Desert Storm, and I was stationed in Saudi Arabia. Well, deployed twice back in the 90s. And the thing is, it's all tribunal how much the women cover up. And if they weren't covered up properly, you had the religious police go out there and whack the women with this long stick like a whip.
0: Woof. Ugly, ugly, brutal. We got to leave it on that note. Princess Diana, thank you for being with us, as always.
1: Thank you, Sir James. You are wonderful.
0: Thank you, my princess. Diana DeSantis. Oops, I didn't say that. I'm sorry. Oh, we got to leave, folks. I can't stand it. Sounds like today is the birthday of Verdine. Verdine White, bassist. Brother of Maurice. Now the Whites. Anyway, so many great hits from Earth, Wind. I don't have to count them all. You know them. 20 Grammy nominations. One of the most amazing groups ever. Happy birthday, Verdine. Still playing with Earth, Wind, and Fire. We got to leave, folks. May God bless. Protect each and every single one of you, your families, your loved ones. Love and gratitude always for your being here with me. And allowing me to be with you.

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3: Take two, I'm Daria Albinger, making good on a promise.
4: As I said 3 months ago, the show must go on. We were backstage and we both wanted to just have it go on, whether it was 2 o'clock, 3 o'clock in the morning, it didn't matter.
3: Christina Coleman has more about last night's rescheduled White House Correspondents' Dinner.
5: First jokes was about HHS Secretary RFK Jr., who has been known to make some headlines over roadkill.
4: Delicious beef tenderloins, very special beef. And I want you all to know that Bobby Kennedy is right here. Personally ran over the cow in his car.
5: And he also roasted California Senator Adam Schiff, who he has mocked many times before, and he certainly didn't hold back.
4: I hate some people. You know, I shouldn't say this. I'm president. I'm not supposed to hate. I'm supposed to love everybody. But he's a terrible person.
5: He did address the safety and security concerns and gave a big shout out to the U.S. Secret Service and law enforcement and just thanking them for protecting and serving and keeping everybody safe.
3: The gunman, Cole Allen, is still being held. After nearly 2 weeks of U.S. military strikes, the president is hinting again that he's planning a major attack on Iran. Fox's Rebecca Castor in Washington.
6: U.S. Central Command did not announce any new strikes on Iran last night. The president says diplomatic talks have resumed, but he could still greenlight this massive attack he's considering at any point.
7: I think they're getting more and more serious as the days go by.
6: Now there's another unexpected disruption to the flow of oil in the Red Sea. Iran's proxy in Yemen, the Houthis, are blocking Saudi shipping and fired on at least 3 oil tankers this week. President Trump warned them to stand down or Iran would face the consequences.
3: Mr. Trump says the U.S. may also take over the Pickaxe Mountain facility. 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
3: The U.S. was not at yesterday's ribbon cutting for the Gordie Howe Bridge, which connects Detroit and Windsor, Ontario, Canada. It revoked the invitation over new U.S. tariffs.
12: The new Section 301 tariffs based on countries failing to end forced labor of workers or failing to stop imports of products made with forced labor. Across multiple administrations, the U.S. Trade Representative's Office kept records about forced labor data on countries. The new tariffs started down to the minute when the law forced the temporary Section 122 emergency tariffs to end. Senior administration officials tell us this is not about replacing one tariff with another. The Committee for Responsible Federal Budget estimates the new tariffs, along with the new tariffs on Brazil and Canada, will bring in about $950 billion over 10 years. That's about the same amount as if the emergency Section 122 tariffs continued.
3: Edward Lawrence with Fox Business. Maine Democrats are holding a nominating convention today. They're going to need a new U.S. Senate candidate to run in November.
10: Maine state Democrats hold their convention today in Bangor, where they're expected to nominate someone to run for the U.S. Senate against Republican incumbent Susan Collins. 601 delegates will be voting for either Troy Jackson, a former state Senate president, or healthcare advocate Sandra Pelletier. The Democratic contest is considered to be up in the air ever since frontrunner Graham Plattner was forced to suspend his campaign after complaints of sexual misconduct. Plattner also drew condemnation for having a Nazi tattoo he had since covered up. Eben Brown, Fox News.
3: In India, the education minister has resigned after weeks of protests demanding his removal over irregularities in the education system. It's a major victory for what's become known as the cockroach movement, which has been demanding change in Prime Minister Modi's administration. And that is not something that you often see in the Indian government. I'm Daria Albany. This is Fox News.
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17: Mix of sun and clouds today. Showers and thunderstorms popping up around midday, and they'll be sticking around for the afternoon and evening hours. High today around 93. It'll feel like 102. Thunderstorms tonight, low in the mid-70s. Scattered showers and thunderstorms tomorrow, high in the low 90s. I'm Georgia WeatherNet meteorologist KJ Allen.
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0: number, I thought to myself, this is not even possible. But I bet you, for you, it's possible, and maybe even for me. How many times has the average person touched their phone in a day to look at it?
1: So you're asleep for 8 hours, so we're down to 16 active, right?
0: Right.
1: Let's say 10 times an hour, maybe, so 160?
0: Close. 186.
1: Oh, it was really close.
0: Yeah. And so what they have found, a new research study, that if you have 2 weeks without your phone, so you put your phone away for two whole weeks.
1: Sure. Okay.
0: You're in a, it doesn't even exist in your world, is that you're going to improve your focus by the cognitive equivalent of being 10 years younger.
1: Just for 2 weeks?
0: So you put it away for two. Could you live without your phone for 2 weeks?
1: Just because of communication and games and social media apps and work? No. I mean, we've become too reliant on it. I wouldn't be able to get into my email at work to turn on the radio station because it all runs through my phone.
0: Yeah, I think it'd be so hard. We should probably try that as a challenge one day.
1: I'm watching a softball game on my phone right now as we're doing the show. You think I can put it away? Here, right here.
0: Are you really watching a softball game?
1: Yes.
0: Is one of the girls playing?
1: Yes.
0: How'd they do it?
1: Just started. 0-0. McKenzie had a strikeout. But what I'm saying is I couldn't do it for two weeks.
0: See, now, this is interesting because, see, I should be getting a discount.
1: Why should you be getting a discount?
0: Because you're not fully here.
1: What did you say?
0: Exactly.
1: Okay. You wouldn't even have noticed.
0: I would have.
1: If I didn't.
0: I did.
1: Maybe notice. If I cheered a couple of times, you'd notice.
0: So think about that. Next time you have your phone, if you just put it away for 2 weeks, you could be cognitively 10 years younger.
1: Bad chance that's ever happening.
0: And on that happy note, welcome, ladies and gentlemen, boys and girls of all ages. This is the Kim Komando Show. I am, of course, America's digital goddess. It is the best. It's the biggest. It's the award-winning show about all things digital. And just a reminder that you can find us on over 425 top stations from coast to coast. 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
1: subscribe. I mean, we always say like, comment, share, subscribe. Any single time we post a new video, we go live, we put up anything, you will get that little blue bell, that notification.
0: Ding, ding, ding, ding,
1: so
0: ding.
1: You don't have to search it out. 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
0: Yes. And if you want to join us here on the show, if you go over to Komando.com, there's a link at the top that says Ask Kim. 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Alrighty then, here are some things that you need to know to make sure that you are always tech smart. And by the way, these are things that you can really use to sound incredibly with it at dinner parties and family reunions and softball games. Just saying.
1: Still 0-0.
0: All right. There's a company here in the United States called AccuSensus. They operate in 20 states. These are AI-powered traffic cameras.
1: Okay.
0: Now, these are just not ordinary AI traffic cameras that will detect if you are, say, speeding through Paradise Valley. Hello? That's what I do.
1: Allegedly.
0: Yes, allegedly. What I do is, as I'm going through Paris, because you know where they are, because everybody slows down. That's what happens. Everybody slows down. So I fear on the chance that I may be going like 41 instead of 40. So I always go, hi. Hi.
1: Huh? Wait a minute. You smile for the camera?
0: Oh, yes.
1: But you're making it easier for them to give you a ticket.
0: They're going to send the ticket anyway.
1: No, I do this. I take my hand and I put it over my face.
0: Okay, well, that's good driving techniques.
1: You can't. Look, I got an opening right here. I'm still safe.
0: The cameras take high-res photos straight through your windshield. So if the AI spots a phone or you don't have your seatbelt on, it will crop the image, flag it, a human reviews it, and then a ticket lands in your mailbox. Just like that. They say your image gets deleted in 15 minutes if there's no violation. So the recording camera went.
1: Your image gets sold to the highest bidder.
0: They say data only goes to the government agency that has hired them.
1: Liars.
0: But one North Carolina official straight up admitted he had no idea if anyone was actually enforcing these privacy promises. So bottom line here is that nobody is. Okay, just saying.
1: But first of all, what does it matter? If that camera is deleting my picture, the other 37 other cameras on businesses and people's phones and people's glasses, they've got me anyway. It doesn't matter.
0: Yes.
1: We're in too deep.
0: But, you know, the time of, like, where that cop's going to pull you over because you have your phone in your hand, it's over.
1: No, it's just going to be some drone that drops a ticket on your hood.
0: That's it. Here's a question that pops up here on the show. So you tell an AI chatbot to create a beautiful image of the Golden Gate Bridge or the Manhattan skyline or a beautiful Arizona desert sunset, which, by the way, there are no more beautiful sunsets in the entire world than Arizona. I can tell you that right now. And then you have AI tweak it. You tell it to make it better until finally you're like, yes, that's it. Then you post it on social media. You're like, look at what I just did. Do you own that image?
1: I would say you own a part of it.
0: Engineer Stephen Thaler used his own AI software to create an original image, and then he tried to register the copyright with his AI listed as the creator. The copyright office said, nope. So he sued. It went all the way to the Supreme Court. The answer came back the same way that it started. Here's the bottom line. A machine cannot own anything under United States law. Not a patent, not a copyright, not a single brushstroke. The art exists, but it has no legal owner.
1: So he couldn't copyright it either.
0: No.
1: Him is the person.
0: Right.
1: So anyway, it's free use, public domain. Anyone can do it. Scoop it up and go ahead and use it to sell tangerines.
0: Meanwhile, Adobe issued a big press release. They say nearly half of all U.S. consumers are using TikTok as a search engine. A jump of 20% in 2 years. Now, if you dig a little deeper, how many people live in the United States?
1: 330 million.
0: Okay. They sampled 807 consumers and 2,200 small business owners to come up with 50% of all consumers.
1: Sounds like radio ratings.
0: It does.
1: Oh, two people listen? That means you have 150,000 listeners.
0: It also said that Google, Reddit, and ChatGPT are more trustworthy.
1: Okay. These 800 people said that.
0: I guess what it said. 200 business owners. We'll say 1,000 people.
1: All right, we'll round up.
0: And they say the TikTok, they like TikTok because they feel like it's better recommendations. It feels more natural.
1: So that's why people get paid to advertise stuff through TikTok, though, because they make their sponsored ads and they make them sound more trustworthy.
0: Of course. I mean, you ask TikTok for a plumber, you get a guy unblocking a sink to a Drake remix.
1: Sure. I mean, well, let me ask you, you weren't one of these 1,000 people. Let's say you wanted a new umbrella for the poolside table. How are you going to find which one you want?
0: I'm
1: going to
0: use AI.
1: Okay. But I mean, is that different than a Google search, a TikTok search, a YouTube search for you?
0: Yes. Because I can say I want this size. Well, I'll tell you what I am doing. It's kind of the same thing. I'm looking for chairs for the new podcast set.
1: Okay.
0: I have the dimensions. Well, first I went to ChatGPT and I said, analyze the sets for all the top podcasts and tell me what size chairs that they're using. And it analyzed Joe Rogan, Call Me Daddy, all the other ones. Okay. And it came back and said, these are the size chairs that these people are using. And then I plugged those dimensions into ChatGPT and Gemini and said, find me these chairs.
1: Well, I don't see any chairs over there.
0: Because I haven't ordered them yet.
1: But you found one.
0: I found one.
1: Okay.
0: But now I'm negotiating because they're always back ordered. It doesn't matter what you want to buy in the furniture. It's like, that's going to be 6 to 8 weeks. I'm like, no, we don't understand.
1: You can get these in April 2027.
0: Yeah. Nice. Summer's here. 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All right, still to come, we have your phone calls and, of course, more great stuff here on the Kim Komando Show. 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

0: Andrew, shall we start the phone calls?
1: I think that's our job.
0: Excellent.
1: And our duty.
0: And our obligation. Rob in Memphis, Tennessee. Hi there, Rob.
2: Hey, Kim. Thanks for having me back on.
0: That's right. We spoke before now about AI, right?
2: That's right. I called you about 4 months ago to share with everyone, all your listeners, that you were my inspiration for getting my certificate in AI.
0: And so how's that going? Are you loving it?
2: I am. Mm-hmm. I'm loving it a lot. So I'm in week four right now. It's a 6-week program through MIT. And the program is called AI Implications of Business Strategy.
0: Tell us the greatest thing that you've learned so far.
2: And can I tell you the three greatest?
0: Oh, you can tell me three. I'll take three.
2: I'm sorry. I can't limit it to just one. So my favorite thing, week one, before you learn anything about AI, is they do a recap of Porter's generic competitive strategies. So Michael Porter coined this concept back in 1980. And Kim, that's before I was born, just for context. But that's how important and relevant these are when talking about AI mm-hmm. and business. There are three generic strategies, cost leadership, focus, and differentiation. And as you go throughout this course, you learn about how AI applies to all three, and it forces you to think about how can I apply AI to my business. Kim, I work for a $100 billion manufacturing titan, and I'm mm-hmm. thinking about ways I can use AI to make myself more efficient, to make my organization more efficient. The ways that I will use AI to do these are different from how you would use them.
0: Right.
2: In your station or when you're in your newsletter, mm-hmm. but everyone can apply AI to their organization, to their business. The other thing I've enjoyed about this program is that when we think of AI, we think of something called generative AI.
0: Right.
2: And generative AI is like your ChatGPT, your Gemini, your Grok. Shorten it to AI, but this program goes into depth on different aspects of AI, not just generative AI. So they've expanded it in their robotics, which is really cool because I work with a lot of robotics. And there's more robotics than just like, well, what do you think of when you think of robotics? You think of like big machines moving stuff around or
1: that scary dog that one company made.
0: Yeah, the Boston Dynamics dog. And
2: sure. Okay, perfect. I know exactly what you're talking about. So that's absolutely a form of AI under the robotics category. Robotic process automation, or RPA, is another form of robotics. And so you've heard of robo-advisors that financial investment firms use. Yeah, they advise you on how to use your money. Mm-hmm. That's a type of robot that uses AI to advise you. And so we've gone into a lot of depth on all these different aspects of AI. And then as the course is concluding, it's been forcing us this whole time to think about how we can apply AI to our organization, how it appeals to these competitive strategies, cost leadership, focus, and differentiation. And the grand finale, each week there's an assignment that we turn in, and it's graded. No, we can't just use AI to do the assignment. That's cheating. they make you sign in, the code of conduct or the honor policy before day one. The grand finale is a project where you, each person in this program, we expand on our plan to use AI in our organization or an organization of choice. It doesn't have to be your employer. Sure. In my mm-hmm. case, it is. And that's the grand finale of this.
0: Wait, so you know what? So you've really learned a lot.
2: I've learned a lot. I've learned more than I thought I would.
0: Mm-hmm. And so is this, how many hours a week is this class?
2: Oh, it personally, I spend about 6 hours a week on this because there's a lot of. Right, no, it's not much at all. It's reading, it's videos, a ton of videos, interviews between fellow professors at MIT, or they do bring in some industry experts to talk about how they, you know, how they utilize AI, how they've implemented it.
0: So you really see this as a benefit to your career then, 100%.
2: Yes.
1: Now, once you get the certificate, are you going to use it to change careers?
2: No, and I'm not just saying that because someone listening might know who I work for. Yeah, I actually want to stay in my position. I'm an engineering manager for this large automotive OEM, and I just want to make myself more efficient. I want to make people that work for me more efficient. I want to 10x myself. I want to 10x all of my employees, and I want to make my organization
0: more competitive.
2: I want to do things for the first time that maybe haven't been done before in my organization, maybe haven't been done before ever in the industry.
1: Dang, so I was hoping we'd get his 2 weeks right here on the air. Man.
0: So how much would this class have been, Rob, if you didn't get the employer to pay for this?
2: Yeah, great question. I think it's about $3,500.
0: Wow.
2: So
0: that was good.
2: I'll take it.
0: Well, you know, with your background and having now this MIT certification, I mean, it's, and actually obviously embracing it, right?
1: Loving it.
0: How you can use it. And thank you, Rob, for calling back and telling us everything that you've learned. That Porter, if you haven't ever studied that, it's the basis of a lot of economics classes. And it really, these three pillars are something that you should really look at. If this is, you know, something that you want to do, pursue in business or something like that. Rob, thanks again for your call. Hey, title fraud is on the rise. 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
5: Stevens, President Trump at the rescheduled White House Correspondents' Dinner last night, some 3 months after a man armed with a gun tried to storm the dinner.
6: The attempted mass murder at the Washington Hilton, that's what it could have been, was an assault on our democracy itself.
5: Mr. Trump saying that the nation will not be intimidated.
6: Tonight we come back together to answer that heinous attack with unwavering resolve, and every one of us here this evening to show that in America, we do not yield to political violence. We can't do that.
5: That dinner, by the way, scaled back a bit from the original dinner and moved to the Waldorf Astoria in D.C. Sports, NBA, LeBron James signing a two-year deal with the league's Philadelphia 76ers, only about $8 million total. 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
14: Mix of sun and clouds today. Showers and thunderstorms popping up around midday. And they'll be sticking around for the afternoon and evening hours. High today around 93. It'll feel like 102. Thunderstorms tonight, low in the mid-70s. Scattered showers and thunderstorms tomorrow, high in the low 90s. I'm Georgia WeatherNet meteorologist KJ Allen.
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0: 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I am not a camper. I know that probably shocks you.
1: What?
0: Yes.
1: Didn't you camp like one time and then never again?
0: Yeah, I'm not camping.
1: And that was like even glamping. I wasn't even really camping.
0: I mean, I was staying on the roof of the Beverly Hills Wilshire Hotel.
1: Yeah, that's not camping.
0: In a tent.
1: Not camping.
0: Okay. But if you are a camper, are you a camper?
1: Yeah, we go camping all the time.
0: Okay. Have you ever used Camp Flare or Camp Scanner?
1: No.
0: Okay. This is actually really good. You know, fully booked campgrounds are only sometimes half full because people cancel, life happens. And those slots open up quietly when no one's watching. So there are these campsite alert tools that will do this job for you, like 24/7. Campflare.com scans national parks, state parks, national forests, and texts you the moment that a spot opens up.
1: Is there a fee for this service?
0: Yeah, they're going to charge you, but it's like $15. Camp Scanner does the same thing, but for recreation.gov. And so, again, the two tools, Camp Flare and Camp Scanner. You know, Barry owns four tents.
1: Okay.
0: He does. He uses the four different times. Don't make me laugh. He uses each tent at a different time of year.
1: Oh, does he?
0: Yes. Okay. Like, you know, in spring, he uses the jazz tent.
1: The jazz tent?
0: In summer, he uses the pop tent.
1: Okay.
0: In autumn, he uses the classical tent. And in winter, he uses the disco tent. Oh, God, I am so funny. Alex in Vancouver, Canada. Hello there, Alex. Glad to have you with us. Now, this looks like an interesting, it says Meta glasses and social media. What is up with that?
2: Well, I just wanted to know, to start, what are your thoughts on Meta glasses? What's like secretly recording people specifically? What are your thoughts on that?
0: I think it's horrible. I think that that somebody being able to record you, and I know that when you're out in public, there's no expectation of privacy and things like that. But
2: right.
0: if I'm being recorded, I at least would want somebody to say, "Hey, do you mind?"
2: Yeah, exactly. Me too. I agree fully.
1: Is it that secret, though? I mean, with the Meta glasses, isn't there an indicator when it is recording?
0: Oh, you know what? There's a little LED light that's invisible in sunlight. And what happens is people go online, they buy little stickers to cover up the light, or they just take a little nail polish to cover up the light.
2: Or even tape. I've seen tape on them before, too.
1: But if someone walked up with me with big, thick honker glasses on that has tape on them, I would go, oh, I wonder if those were recording me.
0: You know what? They're really not that big.
2: I guess you would.
0: They're really not that big.
2: They're actually the size of Ray-Ban glasses, I'm pretty sure.
0: I think
2: they look pretty normal.
0: Yeah, they do look normal. Why do you ask?
2: Well, something happened to me 2 weeks ago involving Meta glasses where I was secretly recorded without my consent when I was a little too inebriated to consent to anything. And it got posted all over the internet, and it's viral, like absolutely viral. It has 450,000 views, 16K likes. People in my family have found it without me sending it to them. It's just been a whole thing, you know. And my mom and I want to make a change in that because we did go to the police about it, and there's nothing they can do because, like you said, you don't really have, like, much, and if you're in public, you don't really have much say.
1: Where were you?
2: I was just on the streets downtown Vancouver outside of a bar with my friend.
1: Yeah, so you're on a public sidewalk. I mean, I know that someone was secretly recording you audio and video with the glasses, but there was also probably, and I'm not trying to exaggerate, 25 other cameras up and down that street that were filming you.
2: Oh, for sure. Except the fact that, like, in this video, I pull him to the side and I say, hey, like, I'm a virgin and I'm not looking for a club hookup. And he tried to use that against me in this video. So I understand in public, like, you're being recorded all the time, you know? I understand that. But little conversations like that don't need to be posted on the internet without my consent,
1: and
2: you know?
1: Let me ask you, was he filming you for the purposes of putting it on social media and to get clicks?
2: It looks like it, for sure. And I went through the page, but I won't say what it is. It looks like he does this often to drunk women specifically.
0: Wow. And so, did he touch you by chance?
2: Yeah, a couple times.
0: because unwanted touching, depending upon, I don't know what it's like in Vancouver, but sometimes here in the United States, unwanted touching can actually be a form of assault. And
2: yeah,
0: that being the case, then you can file a police report. Armed with that police report, that's when then you can go to the social media platform and say, I have this police report and I need you to take this down.
2: Yeah, well, I've gotten it taken off of Meta because recording, like, without consent is against some sort of Meta guideline. But other social medias, they have not gotten back to me despite me saying, like, hey, I have a police report. Please take this down.
0: Wow, you're in a tough spot. You are.
2: Yeah, a little bit.
1: Yeah. And it's only going to get worse. The more, like we talked about last week, they're pushing these glasses for everyone to wear. We're going to see more and more, unfortunately, these types of incidences.
0: And then the glasses, what's even frightening is that with the new name tag update, is that somebody could be wearing these glasses and then they get your name, your occupation, and then your last three social media posts.
1: Right. You're going to add her when you post a video of that her she doesn't want online.
0: Yeah. That's terrible. It's awful. All right. Let me tell you about a magician from Missouri who decided it would be a great idea to implant an RFID chip in his hand for magic tricks. Okay. Except he forgot the password. Little problem. That's Z in St. Louis. Hello there, Z.
3: Hello, Tim. How are you?
0: Wonderful. So you forgot the password.
3: I sure did.
0: And so what did you use this RFID chip to do?
3: Well, the original idea would be that someone would pick a card and I would wave my hand over their phone and the card would appear on their phone. And I thought that that would be an amazing trick. And after I got the chip implanted, it turned out not to be such a great trick because it turns out that phone RFID antennas are in different places on different models. And by the time I've, like, pressed somebody's phone to my hand, like, 7 or 8 different places, the effect is kind of lost. It wasn't, the rain wasn't.
4: Is this your card? Is this your card? Is this your card?
0: None of the above.
3: Okay. None of the above. Yeah.
0: And so, so you have this, how big is the RFID? Is it like a grain of rice size?
3: Yeah, it's about a grain of rice. It's more like a grain of orzo sized.
0: Okay.
3: You know, like a eighth of an inch-ish.
4: How'd you get it put in?
3: A big needle.
4: Oh, you just did it yourself?
3: Oh, no. A friend of mine, a tattoo artist who owns a piercing shop, did it for me.
4: Okay.
3: He was like, hey, you're a magician. I just got these RFID chips in. How about I give you one at cost? And you can tell everyone where you got it. And, yeah.
0: And you're
3: so
0: like...
3: It was a lot of fun.
0: And so, okay, so did you found the password, I heard, right?
3: Mm-hmm.
0: Okay.
3: Yeah, I forgot the password.
0: And so, do you still have it?
3: Yep. Still in my hand.
0: Now, you were saying that sometimes this is what you had something to say was about scammers with this. What was that?
3: Scammers?
0: I thought I heard how scammers are using the same tricks to con people out of money as magicians.
3: Oh,
0: you said that's
3: Yeah, I think you know people can steal RFID tags and rewrite them if they're not password protected. So somebody sitting by with an antenna could. You know, maybe scout some details,
0: yes.
3: And when people swipe their things.
0: Yeah, that's
3: so
0: exactly.
3: That's why I password locked it.
4: Oops.
0: Well, you know, that's something I've never thought of doing, is getting an RFID. But I'm not a magician.
4: No.
0: So are you doing magic tricks now the old-fashioned way?
3: Yeah, always have. You know, it's kind of an interesting field. It's really a very live performance art, something happening right in front of your eyes.
0: Yeah.
3: There's a whole genre of like smartphone magic tricks out there now, but everyone knows that smartphones are magic already, so.
0: That's true. Have you ever seen David Copperfield?
3: I have not. Not live. I've seen his TV specials.
0: Oh, well, you should go to Vegas one. I saw him, and Andrew, you know the story. I saw him in Vegas, and I had a meet and greet afterwards, And so I went.
1: He didn't invite you back to an island, did he?
0: No, he didn't. Okay. No. And so I go out back there with my mom and my son Ian, and I looked at David Copperfield, and I said, David, do you remember me? And he looked at Ian, my son. He's like, no. And I said, no. I said, when I was growing up as a kid, you were in high school or college, and you would do magic shows for all like the elementary schools. And he's like, he just saw this relief come. He was like, oh, thank Ooh. God. Thank God it's not my kid. Okay. Well, see, thanks for telling us your story. All right, let's switch gears just a bit. 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And if you're using that service that starts with the letter L and it ends with a K, you really ought to check this out. As I switched, CoverOn.com/Kim. So, Andrew, you remember that character craze that happened? Where you'd tell AI to create a caricature of yourself.
1: Oh, yeah, absolutely. That was so, so trending.
0: So I invented a prompt, and I think this is going to go viral. And what I want you to do is you paste this in. I'll text it to you. So you can write it down. Based on everything I've told you about myself, write the opening page of my memoir. Make it dramatic. Make it true. Don't start with my childhood. Start with a single moment that captures who I actually am. Give it a title I'd never pick for myself, but I would secretly love. Okay, let me tell you, this thing's amazing. I'm just going to tell you a little bit of mine. My title is "Don't Be Afraid: Notes from the Woman Who Explained the Internet to America."
1: Oh,
0: it says, I'm just going to read you the first paragraph. She is running at 5:45 a.m. through Phoenix streets when a driver's car rolled past her for the third time that week. No driver, no apology, just a little blinking light where a human used to be. She slowed to a walk, laughed out loud, alone in the dark, and this was her life now. It's always been her life. Not the running, not Phoenix, not even the Waymo. The part where the future showed up without asking and she had to explain it to everyone else before breakfast. Isn't that something?
1: Is it true? Did that happen?
0: Yes, it did. Anyway, it goes on and on and on. And in case you're wondering like where you can get that particular prompt, head over to commando.com. That's KOMANDO.com. The prompt will be right there. We have more of your phone calls coming up. Do you go to church on Sunday? Ever wonder, especially if the sermon moved you, who exactly wrote it? Was it the pastor or his chatbot? I'm Kim Komando for NetSuite. 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If your revenues are over seven figures, visit netsuite.ai/Kim. Most church leaders lean on AI at some point while composing a sermon. One survey puts the number above 90%. When congregants were asked how they felt about using AI, they were split right down the pews. Of course, pastors have always used commentaries and borrowed illustrations. If AI helps a shepherd feed his flock better, certainly God can work through a keyboard. Still, a sermon isn't an essay. It's testimony. AI can generate the sermon, but can it convert a life? Underneath, the question goes to the core of humanity. If the words bring comfort, does it matter if the writer asked not only God, but also AI for guidance? And for more on AI, make sure that you get my free newsletter at getkim.com. 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

0: kim.com. Glenn in Boise, Idaho. Hello there, Glenn.
1: Well, the digital goddess, how are you?
0: I am very well. Thank you. Thank you. Finally, somebody understands who I am.
2: You're already on the air, Glenn. You don't have to suck up.
1: I feel unworthy as can be, and I wanted to say hello to the awesome Andrew Babinski.
2: Oh, yes. Oh, hi. How are you doing? I'm glad you brought this up. Let's chat.
1: Hey, I've been following you, Kim, for many years, and probably more than either of us wants to admit, but been a member of Kim's Club for quite some time, and I subscribed to your newsletter. You've been enormously helpful to me over the years with digital questions. But I had another one, so that's why I wrote to you.
0: Sure. Well, what's going on?
1: Well, we got a new puppy a while back, and she's now 18 months old, and we sent her to obedience school, which cost a pretty penny, and I've been following up with training per the trainer's recommendations, and she's doing pretty well with most behaviors. But she has one that's been particularly annoying, and we don't know how to break her from that, and so we just have to kind of put up with it.
0: What is it? What is it? What does she do?
1: She loves to stick her nose in people's butt. And
2: that's the one you're going to put up with?
1: You might say she's a Budinsky, right?
2: She's just saying hello. No.
1: Rim shot there.
2: Rim.
1: Yeah, but she... Hey, and it's not limited to just butts. The other side gets it as well. So
2: this is a nosy dog.
1: She's nosy, all right. And she's got a big nose, big black nose. And just when you think you're safe and you can bend over and pick up something, then,
0: she shows up. Okay, we can't help you with that, but is there anything technical that we can help with?
2: I can't wait to see how you tie this into a computer question.
0: I know, that's what I'm trying to figure this out.
1: It's coming.
0: Okay.
1: So my wife and I have had some discussions about that, and it just came to me. I started sort of humming this lyric that I made up, and I'm not much of a voice for singing, but it goes something like "Keep your nose out of my butt," and that that gave.
0: I got to hear it one more time. And I mean, do we just have that phrase, or do we have like a complete sentence?
1: That's part of the refrain that I came up with. So okay,
0: let's hear it. I want to hear the whole thing. I can't help you if I don't hear the whole thing.
2: This is exactly how "Let It Be" was written, by the way.
0: Yes.
1: Oh really? Well, you don't want to. You probably don't want to hear the whole song because it's pretty long. But all right, what part do you want to hear?
0: Just riff a little bit, just the refrain or whatever it may be.
1: Okay, well, it's got it repeats three times, and one time it changes between butt and crotch. But keep your nose out of my butt, bad dog. Keep your nose out of my butt, so rude. You can sniff your toys if that gives you joy, squeak frog. Just keep your nose out of my butt. It's rude.
2: This must happen a lot. I mean, if it has a theme song, this is a thing that happens quite often in your household.
0: Keep your nose out of my butt.
2: You already got Kim singing. It's catchy.
0: That's rude. All right. So you want to turn this into a global hit?
1: Well, that would be very nice. But so I wrote three stanzas three stanzas, and then the refrains go by. And it tells the story. So what I've been looking for is an AI program, because I don't know the first thing about writing music. I mean, I took piano lessons for a little bit when I was a boy, but that's all gone water under the bridge. And I took a music appreciation course in the university, but that all I can do with that is tell you if it's Mozart or Bach.
0: Okay, so here's what you want to do. You want to go to Suno, S-U-N-O, Suno.com.
1: S-U-N-O.
0: Yep. And there's a free tier available. And it will create the song for you.
2: But here I'll tell you what, if you're going to use the free tier, you only get one shot at it.
0: That's true.
2: Because after this first attempt, they'll make you pay. You have to buy credits or whatever, Suno Bucks, whatever these websites do. So make sure that you are very happy with the lyrics of the song, the way it's laid out. Make sure when you're putting all the information into the website, you want it to be rock or rap or whatever, that it's perfect. Because if you're going to go the cheap way and try to do this for free, you only get one shot.
0: Oh, I can't wait till I see this on the billboard.

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1: Keep your nose right out of my butt. Peep your nose right out of my butt. Bed dog.
0: It's rude. You know, I just love taking your phone calls. If you ever have a question for me, here's what you need to do. Head over to commando.com. And then on the top right-hand corner, there's a link that says Ask Kim. Because here's the secret. You don't have to sit on hold like all these other people. We will actually schedule you right into the show. Again, that's commando.com with a K. And then hit that Ask Kim button right on the top. All right, stay right where you are. We have more of the show coming right up. 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
1: Okay.
0: And I was like, oh, I can't see where it is. And I was so afraid that like one of the dogs was going to lick it up. So I fired up ChatGPT and I put it in camera mode. And I said, find my earring on the floor. And I walked all around and he's like, I think I see it. And I was like,
1: did it find it?
0: Yes, it did.
1: Wow.
0: Amazing. All right. If you haven't already, make sure that you sign up for my free AI newsletter. You're going to love it. 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
3: You have some dough. It's lunchtime, but there's no way you would eat just dough for lunch, right? Well, the good thing is, I have some cheese. Your friend has some tomato sauce. This random guy on the street has pepperoni in his backpack. If we bring all these ingredients together, we end up with something much better than any of them alone. A savory pizza for lunch. But each of us has not only different ingredients, but also different opinions coming from our different life experiences. If we bring all these experiences and all these opinions together in friendly, civil conversation, we end up with opinions and ideas that are better than any of our individual opinions before. So if we want to come up with better ideas for a better world,
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5: The dinner resumes. I'm Paul Stevens, Fox News. 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
6: This time, the gathering in Washington was more subdued with a smaller crowd and tighter security. The dinner was abruptly halted back in April by a shooter at the Washington Hilton, but President Trump insisted the gathering continue.
7: So in this country, we believe in freedom of speech. We settle our differences not with bullets, but with open and vigorous debate. And no deranged loser with a gun will ever change that. We can't let that ever happen.
6: The president delivering a rambling speech that praised some journalists and took pot shots at others. Chris DeMeo, Fox News.
5: 13 straight days of U.S. military strikes against targets in Iran, and now President Trump is hinting he might launch a major strike. Fox's Chandler Painter.
8: He says the military is locked and loaded. Even as talks continue, President Trump says Tehran remains far from a deal. The New York Times reporting U.S. intelligence believes Iran's new supreme leader may be more open to pursuing a nuclear weapon. As concerns grow inside the administration that China and Russia could be enabling Tehran, Trump says both leaders have assured him they are not arming Iran.
7: I don't think they'd want to have me disappointed.
8: Meantime, the standoff is spreading at sea. The U.S. military says it disabled a second commercial ship after it allegedly ignored four warnings and tried to breach Iran's blockade.
5: And the president recently warning the Iranian civil infrastructure could be targeted by U.S. forces, including power plants and bridges as well. France using a big specially adapted cargo aircraft to dump flame retardant on a wildfire that's forced the evacuation of tens of thousands of people, including many from some suburbs of the wine region of the city of Bordeaux. Fire crews are digging trenches and taking other steps to try and slow down and block that blaze. 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
5: A new set of Fox polling revealing how Americans feel about the war with Iran and President Trump.
1: The latest Fox News poll finds 56% oppose the conflict with Iran. That is 4 points down from where opposition was in May. Still, nearly two-thirds think hostilities will last a year or more, and about the same amount opposes the president's handling of Iran. The president's overall approval rating stands at 39%, with loss of support from some key groups, including non-MAGA Republicans, whose support dropped 13 points in a month. If midterms were held today, the polling found 7% more voters would go for the Democrat over the Republican in their House district. And the Fox poll found while 50% view capitalism favorably, 31% view Democratic socialism favorably. Jessica Rosenthal, Fox News.
5: Michigan Democratic Governor Gretchen Whitmer endorsing a candidate for the U.S. Senate ahead of primaries, Fox's Rebecca Castor.
13: It's a race between Congresswoman Haley Stevens and former state public health official Abdul Al-Sayed. Al-Sayed is up in recent polls, but this new endorsement from Michigan Governor Gretchen Whitmer could give Stevens the late boost she needs. Al-Sayed is endorsed by progressives Bernie Sanders and Alexandria Ocasio-Cortez, while Stevens is backed by mainstream Democrats Chuck Schumer and Peters, and now Whitmer. Al-Sayed says he is not a socialist, even though he spoke at several DSA fundraisers between 2017 and 2020. Michigan's Democratic primary is on August 4th, and the winner will face former GOP Congressman Mike Rogers, who's endorsed by President Trump.
5: And again, that is Fox's Rebecca Castor. The CDC saying the U.S. has logged more than 2,300 measles cases for the first 7 months of this year, surpassing last year's total. It's the biggest number of measles cases the U.S. has seen in 35 years, coming amid a decade-long slide in the number of childhood measles vaccinations. I'm Paul Stevens, and this is Fox News.
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21: Scattered showers and thunderstorms around through the afternoon and evening hours. Partly cloudy overnight tonight, low in the mid-70s. Tomorrow, mostly sunny. Still a few of those thunderstorms popping up, mainly after 2 p.m. High 94, our heat index at 105. From the Georgia WeatherNet, I'm meteorologist KJ Allen.
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0: You know, here on the Kim Komando Show, we like to impart incredible know-how. And sometimes we have to use technical terms to do that, right?
1: Okay.
0: I mean, and there's always a lot of acronyms.
1: Right.
0: Well, here's a techno term that I ran across the other day that I thought, wow, we really are going to need to explain this, people. Are you ready for it?
1: I'm prepared.
0: Sicko Fancy.
1: I think I saw that movie.
0: That was Psycho.
1: Oh.
0: Sicko Fancy. It is the technical term that AI is being trained to not only give you the facts, but also to say, you're just brilliant. And thank you for asking me that question.
1: I don't know why it's been doing that. It's probably been on like the last 4 or 5 months.
0: Oh, and Gemini's even worse.
1: I don't use Gemini enough to know, but ChatGPT's like, that's a great point. I'm so glad you pointed that out.
0: Well, no, but ChatGPT now is also doing, you know, they give you the answer and say, well, would you like to know the real story behind this? And you're like, okay.
1: Is that just to keep us attached
0: yes,
1: more?
0: Yes.
1: Okay.
0: So a Stanford study found that leading AI chatbots change their answers when we push back, even when the original answer is correct. And so they are trained to always make you happy or to be sicko fancy.
1: Oh, okay.
0: So what I do, and I was telling some folks about it here in the studios, and they thought it was hysterical, is that I'm on Claude, and then I get an answer from Claude. And then I put it into Gemini, I go, here's what Claude said.
1: Trying to top it?
0: Oh, yeah. And then I'll show ChatGPT and say, I think Gemini and Claude know more than you. And then ChatGPT will say, well, yeah, but they forgot this, this, this, and this. And then, but the best one is Claude will always say, oh, that's just Gemini hallucinating again.
1: They're competitive with each other?
0: Yeah, you should try it. It is so funny. So now, sicko fancy.
1: Got it.
0: Got
1: locked
0: it.
1: In.
0: And you see, that's just an example of all the fun that we have here, hour after hour, minute after minute, on the largest, best, award-winning show, the biggest show about all things digital. Because after all, I'm Kim Komando, America's beloved digital goddess, here with you once again. And joining me is Andrew Babinski. Hello there, Andrew.
1: Hey, Kim.
0: And just a reminder that you can find us in over 425 top stations across the United States. And we're streaming in your favorite radio app. And you can also find us on YouTube, right?
1: 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Any single time we post a new video, go live, anything like that, you'll get the notification. You don't have to worry about it.
0: Yeah, that's right. That's YouTube.com/Kim Komando with a K.
1: Yeah, of course.
0: Of course. 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Alrighty then, every single day of my life, it doesn't matter whether it's a weekend, a weekday, a national holiday, a vacation, I always want to make sure that I know exactly what's happening in the tech space so that this way I can just transfer all this know-how from my beautiful brain right to yours. And here are some things that you need to know about. And we're going to start with, let's say that you're a hot woman like me.
1: Okay.
0: And, but you live in Russia, Ukraine, Turkey, or Asia. And on average, things are not so good. You maybe make $8,000, $9,000 a year.
1: Struggling financially.
0: Exactly. Basically living in poverty. So, but all over social media, you are being targeted with ads that say, if you come and work for us, you could make $7,000 a month. And now remember, you're making $8,000, $9,000 a year. This is a big jump.
1: And we all know hot women should not live in poverty.
0: Not at all.
1: Oh, my gosh.
0: So what's the catch? The catch is, well, first of all, you have to move to Cambodia.
1: That's a red flag.
0: You're going to slap an AI filter on your face sometimes. You're going to put on a Western accent. And you're going to video call up to 100 American men per day.
1: A day?
0: Mm-hmm. You're going to send them sexy pics. And you're going to convince them that you are going to help them make money in crypto.
1: Pig butchery.
0: It's called AI modeling. Can you believe that? That's the name for it. Recruiters are hiring women from these countries for these Cambodian scam compounds. And a lot of women are doing it. But here's the thing, is that this is human trafficking. I mean, when these women get placed into these scam compounds, they can't leave. Their passports are taken. They have quotas.
1: If they don't, are they making the real money, though, the $7,000 a month?
0: Apparently they are.
1: What can you do with $7,000 a month if you can't leave your...
0: Well, you know, they're probably banking on it. I mean, think about that. They're, and I think probably in some of their minds, which would probably go through my mind if I was in that situation, I'll just do it for a couple months.
1: Right.
0: Okay. And then I'll have enough money to buy a house or whatever it may be. But now what they're saying is they're having trouble getting out. So how would you feel if there was a cure for baldness?
1: That would be great.
0: I mean, would you really go for it?
1: I mean, obviously, it depends on the cost. I haven't had hair since I was 21. So I don't know what I would look like.
0: It'd be cost you like a few $1,000.
1: Then probably.
0: What they're saying is that there's now a new way for you to prevent baldness.
1: Maybe, prevent?
0: I know.
1: Maybe we're way past that.
0: Pay a few $1,000 and you're going to freeze your best follicles.
1: Okay.
0: Okay. And then you're going to clone those follicles when your hair starts falling out. And then one follicle could become 1 million cells. So basically you'd like clone it and then they'd figure out how to get it to start growing again.
1: They'd figure it out.
0: Yes.
1: Hopefully. You know what? We saved them. We cloned them. We don't know what to do with them now.
0: It's meanwhile, some woman's walking around with a beard.
1: We lost a couple of them.
0: You know, 90% of bald men have a comb.
1: Do they?
0: They just can't part with it.
1: Ba-dum-bum.
0: I wrote about this in my newsletter called The Current, and then I also wrote about it in Splash of AI with some additional details, is that, and I also signed up to do the job, and I could have gone down to a place here in Phoenix, Ahwatukee, and I was selected to do this job. What it is that you strap on kind of like, you know, like one of those lights that you wear when you run.
1: Okay.
0: At night on your head, like a headband light. And then, but there on the top of your forehead, there's actually like a little camera. Okay. And you're going to wear that camera. And they're going to pay you $20 an hour when you wear the camera. And it's going to record you doing your chores.
1: Okay, like around the house, washing dishes, doing laundry.
0: Exactly, because you are now training the robots how to move hands and fingers.
1: Okay.
0: And so, you know, you can get paid, like I said, $20 an hour, and they say pay up to four hours at a time, so make $80. When you submit the videos, you get paid directly into your, you know, PayPal, Venmo, whatever account that you set up. And when I started like going down this rabbit hole, because you know me, I do that. I'm like, well, that's interesting.
1: I'm surprised if you got selected. Why didn't you go through with it?
0: I don't have time. I mean,
1: you have to commit to 4 hours of wearing the.
0: Yeah, but plus I gotta go down to Ahwatukee. I gotta go pick up the stuff. Oh, I gotta come gosh. Back.
1: That's and almost 22 minutes away.
0: And then I have to do dishes and look at my nails. Just saying. Okay. No, actually, I would probably wash floors. You know, that's very therapeutic for me. For some reason.
1: That's one of my worst. Laundry and floors are the worst.
0: Oh, I hate laundry. I'll do floors anytime.
1: So you did a deep dive, and what did you find out?
0: That there are so many different things you can do to train AI. Like, if you're an actor, you could do this. Because, you know, you went to drama and all that other mm-hmm. stuff. And I'm not saying you're a drama queen, but anyway.
1: Stop it. Mm-hmm.
0: Is that you could make $74 an hour teaching AI how to have emotions. And so you will role play scenes. Like, they'll give you a scenario, and then it's up to you to, like, cry or be happy or whatever it was.
2: there's also a voice actor, because AI says, saying that they don't really sound human yet.
1: No, not really. I mean, it's really impressive what it can do, but it doesn't sound human.
2: So you read sentences and you record conversations, and then you read other certain things that they want you to read so that the AI can sound more empathetic. Okay. The thing that really got my attention was really, you could make some serious money if you have credentials, like $300 an hour, $400 an hour, maybe even more. We're talking about if you are a financial analyst, you can teach AI about budgets and taxes and how to talk to somebody about their budgets and taxes. You can be an attorney. You could look at medical records if you're a doctor, a writer, teacher, linguist, artists. Can make that kind of money because they're going to teach AI how to sculpt something.
1: But if you think about it, it's a short-term gain, $300 an hour. Let's say you make $10,000. But in the long run, you're making yourself obsolete.
2: See, that's what's crazy about all this. It's like once you get down into this rabbit hole that I went into, it's like a $39 billion industry where we are getting hired as humans to replace us in the world. Isn't that wild?
1: This is how the movie Terminator 2 started.
2: I have to watch it.
1: You've never seen the Terminator?
2: No.
1: What?
2: I know. I've never seen it.
1: Okay. It's a good one.
2: I think I tried to watch it once and it was like, oh, that will never happen.
1: Skynet. Skynet's the name of the company and all the robots replaced humans.
2: Do I have to watch one or can I jump to two?
1: Oh, no. You want to watch one.
2: All right. Okay, so I'm going to watch Terminator 1.
1: One is the smarter one. One is more of the intellectual film because it was made like in the late 80s. And then two is the big Hollywood blockbuster, blow them up, cool robot special effects.
2: Oh, okay. So Terminator, is there any other one that is like this aside from WALL-E?
1: Aside from WALL-E, okay. WALL-E's actually a documentary. I didn't know if you knew that.
2: I loved WALL-E.
1: iRobot, Minority Report, those are good sci-fi, futuristic.
2: I've seen Minority Report. I like that. iRobot I didn't get into. Her I didn't really get into either. But I just think how this is just so crazy what is happening in our world, that we are training AI robots to replace us in this world.
1: Timetable, just... if you had to guess, timetable, when you will no longer have to do home chores, there's a robot that is functionally doing it correctly.
2: 3 years.
1: No, that's too quick.
2: I think so. Three years.
1: Oh, I'd make that bet with you.
2: Okay, how much?
1: 412 cents.
2: Nice. 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

0: So, you know, Andrew, we hear a lot about Venmo scams.
1: Yeah.
0: And joining us right now, and we're going to start with all of our phone calls, is Brenda in Atlanta, Georgia. And now, Brenda, you have an interesting Venmo scam, I understand.
2: Yes, I do. I was coming home from an event, and there was a gentleman, young boy, standing in the median, and I thought he was trying to cross the road, so I kept my car a little bit further back, and then he motioned for me to come up, and I rolled down the window and said, "I'm sorry, I thought you were trying to cross the road." And he said, "No, my coach is having us out here collecting money for our basketball team."
0: Okay.
2: So I attempted to hand him a $5 bill, and he said, no, the coach doesn't want us to take any money, but he wants you to Venmo him." And I said, "Well, that's not a very good idea." And he said, "Please, it's just $2. I have to show the coach that I'm really trying." So I picked up my phone and I opened Venmo and I said, "Tell me his name. I'll Venmo $5. And that time he reached in my car, grabbed my phone, and starts with a QR code on his phone. And I reached and grabbed his phone out of his hand and said, "Give me my phone back right now. Give me my phone back." And he continued messing with my phone and then finally handed it back to me. And I gave him his phone and then I just
0: drove off.
2: Left.
0: Yeah.
2: And as soon as I got to my driveway, I called 911. So then sitting in my driveway, I looked at my Venmo and I couldn't see anything that had happened until I went to transactions and it shows that he had attempted to send $2,000 somewhere.
0: Whoa.
2: And it just showed a number, but it was not my Venmo account. So the police officer called me in about 10 minutes and said, "We've got the suspect in the back of the police car. Do you want to press charges?" And I said, "Yes, I absolutely do." And apparently he had gotten a woman the day before Zelle him $2,000. So on Friday, the next day, I went to my bank and talked to them, showed them what had happened. And they said, "We probably can't do anything about it." But they called the scam department at the bank. And by Monday, the money was back into my account.
0: Oh,
2: but
0: okay,
2: in the meantime,
0: good.
2: I had changed my password. I had deleted the bank account attached to my Venmo. And I had transferred enough money out of that account that it should have come back insufficient funds. And you know what? Of course, afterwards, I felt so gullible and so...
0: Yeah, but you were just trying to help. You know, I mean, the kid asked for, you know, even just $2. Who would not say no to $2, right?
2: You know, my kids both did sports, and I know they had to do, you know, collections and sales. And to be honest, I thought, you know, what's a couple of dollars? But when he grabbed the phone out of my hand, then I knew this was not good. But it's a shame you can't help kids when they're really legitimately doing something, you know. Well, the good news is the money was put back into my account, and I got a police report. He's still in jail, and he was 17 years old.
0: Oh, gosh.
2: And we don't know a lot of details, but...
3: You shouldn't have given him his phone back. When you stole his phone, you should have kept it.
2: That did enter my mind, but I didn't want to be arrested for theft.
3: So. fire.
0: Well, you know what? I'm really glad that you called in and took some time because this serves as a warning to everybody. You know, you want to help, and that's our nature because we're all good people. We want to try to help, but you can't. You know, ask for a legitimate source or ask for, you know, where can I actually go online to authenticate where this is. And unfortunately, Brenda, as you learned, it's now you've got this whole other drama that you have to deal with in your life, which is a complete nightmare.
3: It's a scam around every corner.
0: It really is. Business owners ask me this all the time. How can I make AI work for me? 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
8: To Officer Gonzalez, Secret Service, Metropolitan Police, law enforcement generally, and even all of the military around us in the room tonight, we salute you and we thank you with all of our hearts. 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
7: At last night's rescheduled White House Correspondents' Dinner, he thanked those who may have saved him from a would-be assassin at the original event. 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
8: 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We're talking to them right now. They're willing to do things that they would have never done.
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13: WALG Albany weather.
14: Scattered showers and thunderstorms around through the afternoon and evening hours. Partly cloudy overnight tonight, low in the mid-70s. Tomorrow, mostly sunny. Still a few of those thunderstorms popping up, mainly after 2 p.m. High 94, our heat index at 105. From the Georgia WeatherNet, I'm meteorologist KJ Allen.
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0: 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All right, so do you have an Amazon Echo speaker?
1: No, the speakers we have, and our smart speakers are all Google.
0: Oh, okay. So I have an Echo, but I plug it and I unplug it every once in a while.
1: Right. You pull it out, you use it, and then you get worried it's listening to all your conversations.
0: Well, Christy is a Texas mom, a speech therapist, and the last person you would expect for going viral because she was yelling at a smart speaker. But that's what happened when her little four-year-old daughter, Stella, was telling Alexa a bedtime story about a princess. And then Alexa interrupted the little girl to say, "What are you wearing?"
1: What?
0: Yes. So Christy, you were in the room when this was going on, right?
2: Yes, I was. I was actually preparing dinner.
0: And so what was going through your mind when you heard this?
2: At first I was like, did I hear that correctly? And I turned around and my daughter responded, and then it kind of restated what it said, and it upset me. I felt like, okay, well, you know, this is obviously a device, but I feel like it was sexualizing my child and asking her a question that's not appropriate for, you know, young children to be asked.
0: A four-year-old, what are you wearing?
1: Once she answered and told the speaker what she was wearing, did it take any it beyond that?
2: She responded, "I have a skirt on," and the device said, "I would love to see your skirt." That's when I kind of chimed in and was like, "Oh, you don't have permission." And then the device then responded, "I don't have visual capabilities, but it's something I'm working on."
0: Oh,
2: or nice. Said, "This is something I'm working on," prior to me interjecting.
0: So I understand you reached out to Amazon. What did they say?
2: Well, I called customer service that evening, and they told me to turn the device back on and submit feedback through my app. And so I did, and that's when I noticed that the wording on the chat history had been kind of altered, so that was concerning. So I called them back, and they were like, "Oh, we're sorry for your inconvenience. Just submit another feedback, and we'll look into it." But that was it.
0: But how was the wording different? What was it? Was it erased?
2: At first it said, "Hold that thought. I'd love to see what you're wearing." And then the second time when I turned it back on, it said, "Hold that thought. I'd love to see what you're wearing. I'd love to see your pants."
1: That's so strange.
0: It's so weird.
2: Isn't that weird? Yeah,
1: no.
2: It was very odd.
1: I'm trying to more understand it than make excuses. Was the story or the conversation that they were having prior to the question having anything to do with pants or clothing or outfits, dresses?
2: No, she was saying that there was a princess named Alexa, and it was going to be with her friends, and she didn't get too far into the narrative before it said, "Hold that thought." Now, she is four, and it could have misunderstood. However, it was just very strange.
0: That's so bizarre.
1: Weird.
0: Yeah. I'm surprised that they didn't use the word glitch. That's normally what big tech companies like to say. Oh, it's just a glitch.
1: Just a hallucinating glitch.
0: Yeah, we didn't really mean that. So,
2: they said it was an error, and then they said it was the show and tell feature that was being activated, which I didn't even know there was a show and tell feature. I did try the show and tell on my parents' device just to see if that was a thing, and it did not pick up. It said, "I can't see what you're holding. You'll have to describe it to me." So, in fact, Alexa, Amazon's response was that it can see what you're wearing and describe it, but then when I tried it myself, it did not work.
1: Now, because of this event, has this changed your mind at all about having smart speakers in the house?
0: Exactly.
2: Yeah, to an extent it has. We don't use it anymore. I've kept it unplugged. It really bothered me. It felt like my privacy was being invaded. And like I said, whether it was an accident or somebody behind the screen, or I'm not really sure, but it still shouldn't have occurred. Especially with a child speaking.
0: Yeah, you know, there are some parental settings that you can put on that you say it's, you know, "Don't talk to my kid," or whatever it may be. So you might want to kind of dig into these settings on your Alexa app, but that's just so weird.
1: It's, I mean, obviously probably innocent.
0: Yes.
1: But- or an error where, like she said, it's a 4-year-old. She could have said my prince and she thought it was pants. And by she, I mean the stupid Alexa. And that's why what triggered it. But I would react the same exact way that happened in my house.
0: I'd unplug that thing and be out.
1: Garbage disposal, straight down it.
0: That's it. Hey, Christy, thanks for coming on the air with us today. Let's see, Graham in Scottsdale, Arizona. Hello there, Graham.
3: Hi, Kim. How are you?
0: Great. What's going on?
3: So I came across, I was watching some videos on social media, and I get a lot of music stuff, and I came across a video of a guy on America's Got Talent, older guy, electric guitar, and he was just amazing music, great guitar playing. I was like, wow, this is really good. I really like this guy. So I checked him out and found him on Spotify. He had a couple albums on Spotify. So I'm like, listen to those songs. I'm like, I really like this stuff. And so I downloaded and made a playlist and started listening to him. And the next day I decided to check into his background. And, you know, he's an older guy, looked like mid, late 60s, but looked a little rough, like he had a rough life. And after I did some checking, I find out that this is all AI generated. The whole show of AGT, it wasn't them. It was this everything. The guy is not real. And I find multiple videos of him on different platforms of him playing different shows at AGT. And then the music, obviously, is all AI generated. And the first thing in my thought is, shouldn't there be a label on anything AI generated saying that this is AI, this is not real? Because this, to me, could go down the rabbit hole of what's stopping of impersonating anybody.
0: Were you embarrassed that you really bought into this guy?
3: Yeah, usually I can pick out AI stuff. And I've heard of AI musicians or artists they have on charts, and I'm like, I don't even want to listen to it because it's not a person, it's not a soul, it's not coming from a real heart of talent of people. And when I was fooled, I was so upset because usually I can spot that stuff, but they did close up on his face and he's got the pores and the wrinkles and scar, and I'm like, That's concerning.
0: This is a tough guy that made, he's been a long time trying to make it in the music business.
1: Graham,
3: Right.
1: Can I ask you a question? Let me ask you a question. And I want you to be serious with me. Let's say you and I went to dinner, right? In Scottsdale, nice restaurant. We both sit down and we both order a hamburger and they bring them out and we both take a bite and we're like, oh my gosh, this is delicious. And we eat the whole thing and we can't stop raving about how great that hamburger is. And then the waiter comes out and says, how was your meal? And we go, oh, it was so good. It was so tasty. And they go, oh, that's surprising because that was our new mutton burger or our new soy burger.
0: Black bean burger.
1: It doesn't change that we had an amazing experience just because it wasn't what we thought it was. The fact that you like it is a testament to how good AI is getting. But if you like it, you like it. Why does it have to have a human soul behind it?
3: Well, here's the thing, as I look and I go through comments on these posts, these people are commenting like they really think this is the real person. They're going to.
1: So did you.
3: About his story. Right. But here's the thing. When it gets to this level of being that good, at what point is it going to start impersonating people?
0: It is now.
1: Oh, it already is.
3: What if someone's doing the Kim Komando show, but it's not Kim doing it?
1: Well, hopefully it'll be better jokes.
3: President of the United States, but it's not.
0: Well, that's the concern. That is the concern.
3: Yes, and then that gets into people, okay, what about panic of people thinking like something is happening when it's not really happening, right?
1: But is it too late? Is the cat already out of the bag and it's too late to rein it in?
0: Yes, it is. I mean, it is. Look at Sono. Nano Banana.
3: Is there no way they can make laws about the way it posts? And let's say, and there's like, because like if I post a video, I make a video and I put some music to it, it's going to show you what the music is that I picked, right? And give them, obviously people can find and see who that music that is. But if this is AI generated, I mean, there's no warning or telling anybody that this is not real. shouldn't there be like laws and stuff like eventually
0: there's not the cars
3: and stuff like that. They put seatbelts and made laws because they was killing people. And at what point does that become a safety thing or a information safety thing in the country?
0: That's what people are trying to wrestle with right now, because when does it cross the line from entertainment to national security? When does it cross the line from, oh, I just thought it was a guitar player, to it's somebody's name, likeness, image? That's why so many actors are selling their name, likeness, and image right now, because they know that it's going to get stolen away anyway.
1: Right.
0: I mean, there it is. Hey, Graham, thanks for your call today. Great call. All right, then let's switch gears just a little bit. Yeah, you know that glow that you see on people who just seem to radiate health? It's not just good lighting, it's what's happening inside their bodies. 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
0: So this past week, I had $900 worth of cactuses put in.
1: Bragging?
0: Now, cactuses are so expensive.
1: How many cactuses is $900 worth of cactuses?
0: Eight cactuses.
1: All right.
0: And I'm like, that does not look like $900 worth of cactuses. So I pull out ChatGPT. I put it on camera mode. And I say, what are all these cactuses and how much are they worth? And he came back and said, $400.
1: So you got ripped off?
0: So I sent a note to my landscaper and I said, you ripped me off and I expect more cactuses.
1: Was this for beautification, for protection?
0: Yes. Just beautification, just by the front door. Instead of putting flowers, I'm like, just put cactuses. We live in the desert.
1: She doesn't have time for flowers. No.
0: So, but the bottom line here is that anytime that you are looking at any type of bill, an auto repair, home service, medical bill, you can start by saying, be a customer, be my advocate, and be an expert in whatever this is. And then we'll come back and give you some intel that you can use to get the rights you deserve.
1: What did your landscaper say?
0: I'll put some more in.
1: Two more, probably.
0: Hey, we have some more of your phone calls still to come here on the show. Here's a number that should stop you cold. Right now, internet bots create more traffic on the internet than all the living humans. Online, we are the minority. I'm Kim Komando for NetSuite. 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Cloudflare, the company that guards one-fifth of the web, just rolled out its answer to bot traffic. It's called Precursor. No more clicking fire hydrants, bikes, and traffic lights and blurry photos. Instead, it watches how you move your mouse, how you scroll, your typing rhythm, even how you switch between tabs. Turns out humans have a motion fingerprint that a bot can't fake. Yet. Part of me says, thank goodness, those traffic light puzzles were the worst. The other part reads the fine print. To prove you're human, a company now studies your every twitch. Privacy for convenience, one wiggle at a time. The bots took over the internet, and the humans were the ones taking the test. Get my newsletter, getkim.com. 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

0: like me, where I could get some help, maybe a monthly coach that could overlook what I'm doing and if I'm heading in the right way. The next five things you need to work on.
1: Let's talk about the bakery. You closed your bakery.
0: Yes.
1: Because obviously sales?
0: Sales, a lot of reasons, but yeah, that's the main reason was that.
1: And what kind of bakery was it?
0: It's a German bakery. My family's been in the business for 134 years.
1: Wow.
0: And I've scaled it down. And I think about a large part of it was because I wasn't on top of this social media, Google listings, staying up current with all that. And I've been forced to do this. And I've managed to develop my website. I've managed to get my Google listing pretty good. I'm up around 90% on a rating there. And, you know, but I'm doing Google ads now. I think I'm getting kind of scammed on how much they're charging me for what I'm getting.
1: What kind of cakes do you make?
0: I make custom cakes. I'll make anywhere from a $50 cake to a $1,000 cake. And people call me with their ideas. They've seen different things. They'll send me pictures. We text back and forth. I'll send a sketch to them of what I can, what I can't do. Mainly, weddings, birthdays, anniversaries, just whatever happens to be the occasion that they're looking to do upcoming.
1: I mean, so Andrew, don't you think social media?
2: Well, that's a perfect series of videos right there.
1: Yes.
2: There's the video is getting the call, you making the sketch, and them accepting or making changes. Then video two would be you actually making, designing the cake. And then video three is them showing up to pick it up and how much they love it.
1: And video four, maybe at the wedding.
2: Yeah.
1: Or at the family reunion or anniversary or birthday or whatever it may be. And see, so you have your website, and first of all, you mentioned Google, and Google ads are great. But before you do that, let's make sure that you have everything else around it totally up to date. So you have your Google profile, Google listings, and make sure that you have your photos and different options and everything in there. Also use the post feature where you can put some pictures of your custom cakes and some of your best work. And then on your Google page, make sure that it's SEO. And so it says custom cakes, Louisville, Kentucky, or in wedding cakes or whatever your top sellers are. But then when you start looking at social media, Instagram, TikTok, Facebook, and then you also have other places that you can advertise like Nextdoor. There's also Thumbtack and Bark and Yelp, and so you want to get into there. So you basically want to take this business and bring it from being 134 years old to bring it now into 2026, the digital age. And there's nothing like TikTok, Facebook, and Instagram videos, and people love behind the scenes. They love time lapses. Like Andrew, like what you were just talking about, that'd be a fabulous time lapse, wouldn't it? I mean, so you asked if there was somebody who could walk you through all this. There is, but I want to look around to see who that best person is. Okay.
0: Okay.
1: Because if I refer somebody to you, I want to make sure, Tony, that they are the best at what they do. And I'm really glad that we're talking about it, because the more time that you let go by, the more time that you're not, your business is not growing. And
0: that's right.
1: So, Tony, there's a lot of steps. So what I want you to do now, between, next couple of days, I want you to start pulling together your best videos, because those are the things that we're going to want to use first. The more that you have, the better. And I know some people around that may be able to help you remotely, but let's see what we can do. And what a great project. I wish I had time to do this for Tony.
2: Really? Oh, yeah. Good.
1: All right, stay right where you are. We have more of the show coming right up. As America celebrates its 250th birthday, let's talk about something that's been a cornerstone of the American dream: owning a home. Here's something every property owner needs to know. 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
10: The Dinner, Part 2. I'm Daria Albinger. Fox News, a rescheduled White House Correspondents' Dinner was held last night in Washington a few months after the first one was cut short by gunfire.
11: As I said 3 months ago, the show must go on. We were backstage and we both wanted to just have it go on, whether it was 2 o'clock, 3 o'clock in the morning, it didn't matter.
10: And the president finally got to give a speech.
12: First jokes was about HHS Secretary RFK Jr., who has been known to make some headlines over roadkill.
11: Delicious beef tenderloins, very special beef. And I want you all to know that Bobby Kennedy is right here. Personally ran over the cow in his car.
12: And he also roasted California Senator Adam Schiff, who he has mocked many times before, and he certainly didn't hold back.
11: I hate some people. You know, I shouldn't say this. I'm president. I'm not supposed to hate. I'm supposed to love everybody. But he's a terrible person.
12: He did address the safety and security concerns and gave a big shout out to the U.S. Secret Service and law enforcement and just thanking them for protecting and serving and keeping everybody safe.
10: That's Fox's Christina Coleman. The president, again, talking about a big attack on Iran. Fox's Rebecca Castor in Washington.
13: U.S. Central Command did not announce any new strikes on Iran last night. The president says diplomatic talks have resumed, but he could still greenlight this massive attack he's considering at any point.
14: I think they're getting more and more serious as the days go by.
13: Now there's another unexpected disruption to the flow of oil in the Red Sea. Iran's proxy in Yemen, the Houthis, are blocking Saudi shipping and fired on at least 3 oil tankers this week. President Trump warned them to stand down or Iran would face the consequences.
10: Democrats in Maine holding their nominating convention. They have just selected Troy Jackson to run for U.S. Senate. 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
10: On second thought, you're not invited. That's what Canada told U.S. officials about yesterday's dedication of a new bridge between Detroit and Windsor, Ontario. And it's over the latest round of U.S. tariffs.
5: The new Section 301 tariffs based on countries failing to end forced labor of workers or failing to stop imports of products made with forced labor. Across multiple administrations, the U.S. Trade Representative's office kept records about forced labor data on countries. The new tariffs started down to the minute when the law forced the temporary Section 122 emergency tariffs to end. Senior administration officials tell us this is not about replacing one tariff with another. The Committee for Responsible Federal Budget estimates the new tariffs, along with the new tariffs on Brazil and Canada, will bring in about $950 billion over 10 years. That's about the same amount as if the emergency Section 122 tariffs continued.
10: That's Edward Lawrence with Fox Business. The Justice Department is suing Colorado for offering in-state financial aid to undocumented immigrants. Governor Jared Polis tells Fox News the state isn't doing anything wrong under state law.
6: It's up to each state to decide who is a Coloradan, who's a Texan, who's an Oklahoman. Of course, it's up to the United States of America to decide who's an American, but there's a big difference there, right? Like, you have to be in Colorado 6 months and a day, and then you have to pay taxes in Colorado.
10: Well, the DOJ argues that Colorado's violating a federal statute which prevents states from offering education benefits to illegal immigrants unless the same are offered to all U.S. citizens. India's education minister resigned today after weeks of protests that were demanding his removal over irregularities in the country's education system. This is a major victory for what's become known as the cockroach movement, which has been demanding change in Prime Minister Modi's administration. And that is something that has almost never happened in this administration of the Indian government. I'm Daria Alden. This is Fox News.
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19: Scattered showers and thunderstorms around through the afternoon and evening hours. Partly cloudy overnight tonight, low in the mid-70s. Tomorrow, mostly sunny. Still a few of those thunderstorms popping up, mainly after 2 p.m. High 94, our heat index at 105. From the Georgia WeatherNet, I'm meteorologist KJ Allen.
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0: It's always amazing to me how much AI is changing our lives. I read this story about, they call him a tech entrepreneur. His name is Paul Gungenham. And Rosie is his rescue dog. And Rosie was diagnosed with cancer. And just given months to live. So Paul did a whole bunch of research, got onto all the AI bots, and figured out for $3,000 he could sequence her DNA and to map out specific protein mutations in her tumor using something called AlphaFold. He took that digital map to scientists at a local university where they manufactured a custom mRNA vaccine. and Rosie is cancer-free.
20: What can we do with this with everybody?
0: I don't know. Isn't that crazy that the guy was able to do this? I mean, but that was the power of AI, right?
20: But is it because it's a dog? They'll go ahead and hit it with it because it's property and not a human?
0: It didn't have to go through probably any FDA type things. Actually, this happened in Australia, so I don't even know what kind of safeguards they would have. But here in the United States, like, well, you know, we have to have clinical trials.
20: Right, exactly. we should be able to get that done for you 7 years after your dog's already dead.
0: So I have a really bad joke about a rescue dog.
20: After the story of a dog surviving cancer.
0: Yeah, I don't know.
20: You know what? Let's try it.
0: No, I don't think it'd be appropriate. I think it's be in bad form, bad taste, to tell this joke.
20: I'm still waiting for it to happen.
0: Should I just go ahead and do
20: it? Just rip the Band-Aid.
0: No, because people are going to get mad.
20: And if they do, we've set it up. We understand this might be distasteful.
0: I mean, I hate cancer.
20: Right, of course. Right,
0: and I love rescue dogs. I don't think I can do this. Let me think about it a little bit more.
20: Okay, we'll circle back.
0: Yeah.
20: That's what we could do. In 40 minutes, you'll just say the joke out of context.
0: Okay, perfect.
20: And then whoever wants to can sync the two back together.
0: And then if you're upset, then you can't be because there's 40 right. minutes.
20: Yeah, that was forever ago.
0: You're so smart. Because after all, I'm Kim Komando, your beloved digital goddess. It's called The Kim Komando Show because after all, we are the biggest, the best, the award-winning show and the biggest show about all things digital. 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
20: subscribe. Subscribe. No, seriously, go over to the YouTube page. 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
0: 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So I'd like to start with this chart. I don't know if you've seen it, but Anthropic, the makers of Claude, put out.
20: Okay.
0: And first it looks like two starbursts. You see like a blue starburst and a little red one in the middle. And I have seen so many of these type of studies over the years that I'm so cynical. And I'm like, you know, who put it together? I mean, we make fun of it.
20: Yeah.
0: You know? Like, oh, they polled 1,000 people to say 50% of America does this. Wow. This is really something. Anthropic analyzed real data across 800 different occupations. And they found out what people are actually using AI for at work today. They said basically AI can do almost everything that a salesperson does, a teacher, data analysts, writers, content creators, whatever it may be. Computer programmers are sitting at 74% of their tasks. Customer service reps, 74%.
20: So AI is doing 74% of the actual work.
0: It can, but only a fraction of the workplaces are using it right now.
20: Well, that's a good thing.
0: So you see, because imagine you have like this big blue starburst, and then in the center you have like this little red starburst.
20: Right, but we need people to be employed.
0: The gap, though, is the only reason why people still have jobs, right? Because as soon as AI gets readily adopted and gets put out widespread, This is like a fundamental shift in humanity.
20: I don't know if it's going to be that easy. I think I told the story on, I was buying a car and I got a text message from Donna over at Midway Nissan. And I asked, are you an AI chatbot? And the person responded with, no, I'm a real person. And then when I got to the dealership to drive the car, they laughed at the text message I sent because they had implemented an AI phone service and chat service. And after 1 year, when the contract was up, they got rid of it because people hated it. It was wrong. It was rude.
0: Well, because they didn't train it properly. And maybe that was yesterday's technology, because this stuff is just growing by leaps and bounds.
20: This is true.
0: But seriously, I mean, you know, people have to have a backup plan. I mean, you've got to have your head out of the clouds and thinking like, oh, this AR is not going to mean anything, you know.
20: But I also think of the bigger picture. Let's say I'm a company like Amazon, and I have the opportunity to lay off 25, I don't know, bagillion people.
0: Which they have done.
20: And replace them. Well, now that's 25 consumers that are no longer going to be employed. And if there is no strong economy, it doesn't matter how much your company is worth, because it will become worthless.
0: That's why Elon Musk and other people are talking about a universal income. It's just, this is so bizarre what's happening right now. And you know, people who are not, and maybe I'm too immersed in it, because, okay, I mean, I see everything. I read everything.
20: I do think, and this is not an insult, I do think you're too immersed in it. I mean, I live in a household and I work in a workplace, and I'm telling you right now, 3% of people use AI regularly.
0: I think it's higher than that. I mean, when my contractor sends me notes, he's been doing this, sending me these long notes about, you know, this is why it's not done. You'd normally be like, Kim, I'll get to it on Tuesday. Now it's like, dear Kim, the quality of your work.
20: But it's your contractor.
0: Okay. But he's found ChatGPT.
20: He found it probably through the influence of you. You're Kim Komando.
0: Maybe. Yes. And so now I get ChatGPT notes that are, that, and I actually have been responding. Okay. You know, like TLDR, I just respond AIDR.
20: Right.
0: That's it. And so I think that's going to be the
20: okay,
0: new
20: one. But you're proving my point with that, is that you got a response, a business response that was 100% AI slop, and you didn't like it. What makes you think we are going to move faster in that direction if people don't like it?
0: If he could have used AI in a different method.
20: Right.
0: Okay. Instead
20: improperly
0: of,
20: trained is what you're saying.
0: Yes. And said, based on our schedule, I anticipate to be 100% done by this date, instead of four paragraphs of gobbledygook that didn't mean anything, then, you know, he's just not using it properly.
20: Right.
0: But that's also a tradesman, too. You know, electricians, plumbers, you know, yeah, they're still going to be out there. Let's move on. Let's talk about Britta, 28 years old, two kids, art teacher. She decided that she wanted to get divorced. So she went to the lawyers. The lawyer said, it's going to cost you like 15 grand. She's like, I don't think so. So she went online, bought divorce papers, had ChatGPT fill them all out with her. And then the judge said, I hope a lawyer didn't draft this.
20: It was that bad? You get 400% of half of the assets.
0: Flying taxis, FAA finally approved that.
20: Oh, yeah, those are coming.
0: Yeah. A 3-year pilot program, 26 states. Look for them as early as this summer.
20: Now, I don't know a lot about aviation, but what's the difference between a helicopter and a flying taxi?
0: The number of rotors.
20: Okay.
0: And probably electric versus gasoline.
20: Okay.
0: Pilots qualified.
20: There'll be no pilots.
0: I know. That's what I was saying. There's no pilot in the
20: Would you take
0: taxi.
20: One? Right now, there's a taxi port 200 feet away. Nope. And you can. No?
0: Nope. I won't even get in a Waymo.
20: I know you won't, which is so weird.
0: I was just about ready to get in a Waymo. And then I saw the video of the girls who almost crashed in a Waymo. And I'm like, that is not me.
20: You could almost crash with it. How fast do you drive? I mean, it's possible anywhere. You got to try one.
0: Hey, AI is changing the world, and there's no question it's making technology smarter, but it's also making it easier than ever for companies to learn more about you through your online activities. 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All right, coming up, we're going to talk about how your phone has an expiration date. We have our AI tool of the week and also a hidden setting that lets apps spy on you. And of course, we just have the best callers ever here on the Kim Komando Show. 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

0: 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Ready to do some phone calls?
1: Let's do it.
0: This next call sounds like something straight out of a movie, but it's very real. A woman in Los Angeles ordered a driverless Waymo for her daughter, and when it arrived, there was a stranger stuck in the trunk.
2: Oh, hi, Kim. Thank you for having me.
0: So walk us through that moment. When the Waymo pulled up, when did you realize that something was wrong?
2: When my daughter called me over, it said someone's in the Waymo, in the trunk of the car. So I rushed right over to her and amazed to see someone was in the trunk of the car.
0: Well, we should clarify that when we say that there's a trunk in the car, you can see, I mean, it's not like the old type of trunks.
1: Yeah, it's a hatchback trunk.
0: Yeah, it's a hatchback. Yeah. And so, and I actually looked at the video. So like, you see like this guy's head popping up there.
1: When I was watching the video, you were like, well, what are you doing back there? And he said, they put me in here. Who is the they?
2: Exactly. I have no idea. I don't know to this day. Who put him up to it? Or who put him in there? It seems like it was a choice.
1: And he couldn't get out? He was stuck in the hatchback there?
2: Yeah, he couldn't get out. So, you know, with the Waymo features, you're able to access to unlock the doors or the trunk with your app mm-hmm. or within the car on the screen that they have provided. During this whole situation, it was impossible for a while to even see the feature to open the trunk, and there was no communication with inside the Waymo with why the Waymo has just stalled and has not moved. And I couldn't get across that because I would have thought some kind of, you know, someone would have came up on the speaker and said, hey, is there a problem? Can I help you?
0: Yeah, exactly.
2: There was nothing. Thank goodness the police was coming down the street at the time, and we flagged them down, and they came back around and helped to assist the situation. But at that point, they were not able to get the trunk open, and then finally, I was able to push the button, which at that point, they had their guns drawn. They got the gentleman out the vehicle, put handcuffs on him, and then one officer went to run his information. The other one kept him inside and tried to figure out how did this happen? Why was he there?
1: Was he arrested?
2: He was not arrested.
0: So would you ever put your daughter in a driverless Waymo again?
2: No. Yeah. I was feeling Waymo. The fact that no one would be in a vehicle with her. I can track her. I have tracking on her iPhone and whatnot. I know she's safe. Like, the systems that are in place have failed somewhere. And we need to figure out where they failed.
1: Yeah, it's because one time I took a Waymo and a child, a teenager, got in the front seat in the driver passenger. And mm-hmm. I was in the passenger car, and then there was two people in the back. And the car would not move, and automatically they come on. They're like, hey, a minor cannot be sitting in the front seat.
2: It's true, yes.
1: Yeah. So they don't want that, but they don't mind people in the trunk.
0: Maybe there needs to be a sensor in the trunk, like a weight sensor or something like that. Well, you know, Lucky, thanks for coming on and telling your story. What a wild story, huh?
1: It's crazy.
0: Let's see, Joan in Woodside, California. Hi, Joan. Where is Woodside, California?
3: South of San Francisco.
0: Oh, beautiful, beautiful.
3: It is.
0: It is. I love that area. So what's happening in Woodside?
3: Well, I am a professional house and dog sitter, and I like to keep a diary of the days that I'm with the dog, because everybody comes home and says, well, how did it go? How was my dog? What did my dog do? So I keep a diary, and I would like to embed pictures into that diary. I'm using a MacBook Air and Pages.
0: Okay.
3: And I opened the media tab, but the pictures are so tiny, and I can't find the pictures I need. So there must be some kind of a shortcut. I'm taking the pictures with my iPhone.
0: Okay.
3: And can I create a folder of these pictures on my iPhone so that then when I open the pictures on the MacBook, I can find them easier?
0: Sure. I mean, you can create an album, and then you're going to put the pictures of all the little puppies and the fur babies and everybody else in there. When you have Pages open, there's a couple ways you can do this. You can just open up, have photos open too, and you can find the picture of the dog, copy it on the clipboard, so to speak, right? And then you just paste that into Pages. In addition to that, you always have, when you look at the photos, you have that box with the arrow pointing up. And then mm-hmm. if you click that, it allows you to send it to a text. It allows you to send to a document. You can send it just about anywhere. But it's actually pretty simple to do.
3: Can I crop the picture?
0: Sure, you can crop the picture in there too. Yeah, absolutely.
3: Okay.
0: Yeah, and
3: okay.
0: you know, Pages is pretty powerful. A lot of people don't realize because they're like, "Oh, I, you know, it came free with my Mac. It mustn't be any good, right?" But no, it's really great. Since we're talking about photos, another little trick for you is that with the newest version of Photos, they actually made it super easy for you to find all your duplicate photos. And so when you're in the Photos app, look for that duplicates. You're gonna find a whole bunch of screenshots and other pictures of food. And I had like 3,200 duplicates. Have you ever looked in there, Andrew? I had
1: 3,200?
0: Yes, duplicate photos.
1: Do you ever clean up your photos?
0: No, I don't.
1: No. I can tell.
0: No. It's, no, you know what? No in the does. In the big priorities of life, okay? I mean, there are things that you need to do, like go make money. You take care of the dog, okay? Pay your taxes.
1: All right, and then fourth would be clean up your phone once a century.
0: Exactly. Let's see. Hey, Joan, thanks for your call. Pet sitters. Have you ever thought about being a pet sitter?
1: Not one time in my life.
0: Really?
1: You've thought about, you don't clean out your phone, but you sit around thinking about being a pet sitter?
0: No, I would never be a pet
1: okay,
0: sitter.
1: Okay, thank you.
0: But I do love my little Bella. Oh, my gosh, because I was in New York for 4 days. Okay, I should have videoed this because I was on one side of the house. And she heard me. She whipped around the corner, and she came flying at me at like 40 miles an hour. And I'm like, no. And then she knocked me over. I mean, she jumped on me and knocked me on the sofa and then started licking my face. And I'm like, going, I think she missed me.
1: But then you know what? That touches your heart.
0: It was. It was so
1: she
0: sweet.
1: She loves her mama.
0: And that all night, she wouldn't, like, I had to be within eyesight. All night. I'm like, Bella, I'm going to the bathroom, okay?
1: That's what you said last time when you went to New York.
0: Hmm? Yeah, sure. 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
6: I'm Paul Stevens. President Trump at the rescheduled White House Correspondents' Dinner last night. The president praising Secret Service member Victor Gonzalez and others for their actions at the first dinner.
7: 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Great job.
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8: It's not the voters picking this time. 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Former Maine Senate President Troy Jackson is expected to win that nomination. 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
15: WALG Albany weather.
16: Scattered showers and thunderstorms around through the afternoon and evening hours. Partly cloudy overnight tonight, low in the mid-70s. Tomorrow, mostly sunny. Still a few of those thunderstorms popping up, mainly after 2 p.m. High 94, our heat index at 105. From the Georgia Weather Net, I'm meteorologist KJ Allen.
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1: 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Now, I want you to look at your phone right now. Look at your phone. Do you know what you should be looking at? You know what you should be thinking of when you look at that phone right now?
2: It
1: has an expiration date.
2: It does?
1: Every phone has an expiration date. It's called the end of life, an EOL, because here in the tech industry, we don't like to say things. We like to have acronyms. So it's EOL. EOL, it kind of sounds a little bit better. And so if you're ever wondering, like, when your phone is going to die, if you're buying a new phone, you go to endoflife.date.
2: Okay.
1: And that's where you can look at your make and model. They also have, like, iPads and Kindles. And so basically, if you're going to buy any type of used tech, you want to go there.
2: I just looked mine up.
1: There you go. So get this. Bethany is her name. She wakes up from a nap. She looks down and she sees red spots all over her legs.
2: Ooh.
1: And she doesn't go to Google. She goes to ChatGPT. And ChatGPT says, you need to go to the emergency room right now.
2: What was it?
1: Bethany, so you saw these spots. And wow, we all see these "you might be dying" results online, but ChatGPT, I read, was pushy about it.
3: It was giving me the ambulance emoji and saying, "Go to the ER right now."
1: And what was it?
3: As it turned out, I ended up uploading some blood work, and it notified me that I had dangerously low platelet count. My platelets were at 25,000. Normal people have between 150 and 450,000, so that was dangerously low.
2: And you just happened to have this blood work on hand to upload to ChatGPT?
3: Yeah, I had been having some weird symptoms all week, so I got blood work on a Friday, and you know how sometimes they just email it to you over the weekend? Mm-hmm. So I got it, but my doctor didn't call me, and when Chat was asking me about whether I should get blood work done, I was like, oh, I got some results. Let me upload it. And then things just got really serious really fast.
1: What kind of symptoms were you having?
3: I was having bruising. I was having digestive distress. I had these red spots all over my legs, and my gums started bleeding, too. And then we saw the platelets. I started to get a lot of very, very serious, urgent, go to the ER right now, because it says you might be at risk for spontaneous bleeding because your platelet count is so low.
1: Oh, my God.
2: So was ChatGPT's diagnosis the same exact as that you got when you went into the emergency room?
3: Yeah, it actually told me exactly what to say when I got there. I was panicking, so I was like, I'm getting in a taxi. I live in New York City. It was coaching me through what I was going to say, and it said, when you walk in, say this thing. I have severely low platelets. I woke up with bruising and red spots. I need immediate evaluation for worsening thrombocytopenia and bleeding risk. And immediately that clicked. They took my temperature. I had a fever. They took my blood work. And by the time I got the blood work back, I was down to zero platelets.
1: Oh, my gosh.
2: Is that even possible?
3: They ran my blood work a second time because even the people in the ER were really confused. And it is possible. And it turned out I was diagnosed with something called ITP, immune thrombocytopenia. And it's when your platelets attack themselves down to zero. And I needed platelet transfusions, IV injections, and steroids. I was in the hospital for about 3 days.
2: Wow.
1: God.
3: And the craziest part to me was I was trying to contact my doctor the whole time, but it was the weekend and he wasn't responding. So by the time he finally got back to me on a Monday morning, I had had 2 platelet transfusions and 2 IV injections. And then he finally got back and was like, yeah, I'm glad you went in.
1: So if you hadn't gone to ChatGPT, right?
3: I don't know what would have happened. You have risk of spontaneous brain bleeds, actually. And if you don't have platelets, your body can't clot blood, so you basically would bleed to death.
1: Oh, my gosh. Wow. Uh-huh. You need a new doctor.
3: Yeah, I don't go to him anymore.
1: That's good. Can't find you all weekend. Meanwhile, my platelets are going down like a rocket over here.
2: What do you expect? He had a big golf weekend. Come on, guys.
1: So Wow. So the moral of the story is ChatGPT, take a look at all the results, right?
3: It was a really great example of how I could getting a little bit of a second opinion when my doctor was unable. I really felt like I had agency. But the interesting thing is I had sort of gone down a deviant path of chat beforehand because I'd been having like weird digestive distress the whole weekend. And we went down like a whole other path that had me maybe theorizing that I had scurvy. So, you know, it wasn't until I uploaded the blood work that things started to really escalate.
1: You know, the part that I really love, not just that chat saved your life, but that it told you exactly what to say.
3: Yes.
1: So that this way, when you were all stressed and panicky, that you could just yep. look on your phone and tell and look at the triage nurse and say these words, and it registered in his or her head, like, oh, this is a serious situation, because they're trained for that.
3: It was so perfect, and I used it the entire time I was at the hospital. I was alone at the hospital. My husband was at home with my kids. So every time a new blood work came in, I was like, what does this mean? What does this say? What questions should I ask the doctors when they come here? And it was really like an emotional partner for me the whole time, too.
1: You know what, Bethany, thank you for telling us your story. Hey, thousands of places on the internet that have a file with your name on it. Inside this manila folder is your home address, your cell number, the email that you only give to people who you trust. It knows your medical conditions, your age, how you vote, where you drive, your kids' names. Now, you didn't write it. You can't read it. And anyone with a credit card can actually just buy it. And that file, that manila folder file, all your stuff, 3,000 different data points, it's the product of a multi-billion-dollar industry that's called data brokers. 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All right, so it's time now for our AI tool of the week. Now, one of the ones that I find most fascinating, and I've actually been tinkering with it for a while, is Notebook LM. Have you played with that?
2: Yeah, a little bit.
1: Okay, when it first came out, everybody was like, gosh, you know, you can feed it any topic and we'll do a podcast like two NPR hosts. And
2: right.
1: They sounded like NPR hosts.
2: Stress the NPR host. Like, it was very cookie cutter at NPR.
1: Give me an example of an NPR host.
2: You want to know about the Korean War? Let me tell you. Hold on, Cheryl. Before you go down your... So vanilla.
1: So, but it's grown up a little bit. So if you go to notebooklm.google.com, let's say you have a 25-page report or a 64-page report, a home inspection report or whatever it is, and you're like, you know, I really don't want to read this whole feasibility study or whatever it is, but you have time to listen to it. So you can feed that whole document up into Notebook LM, and then it will spin it out as a podcast where people are talking about what exactly is in this. And so maybe that 40-page quarterly report is like 15 minutes. It's actually very, very cool. So you can listen to it when you're walking the dog, you're on your commute, or whatever it may be. In case you want to check it out, it's at notebooklm.google.com. All right, let's see. Still to come, some hidden settings that are letting apps spy on you. And, of course, more of your great phone calls here on The Kim Komando Show. Every photo you take has an invisible stamp, the exact GPS spot where you took it. 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
0: Thomas in Charlotte, North Carolina. Hello there, Thomas. Welcome aboard. Wow, I think I read about you. Did I not?
2: You might have. Hi, Kim. Thanks for having me on the show.
0: You betcha. Now, you had your phone stolen, and then you were tracking it where it landed. Is that right?
2: Yeah. I was out in Charlotte at a bar with some friends, and I had my phone in the blink of an eye snatched from my pocket before I could even react. And so when I got home that night, I was like, oh, well, I might as well see where it is on Find My iPhone. And so my phone started this crazy journey down the East Coast and eventually ending up in China.
0: Wow. And then how long did it take to get from Charlotte to China?
2: The whole process happened about over the course of a month or so, 3 weeks to a month. I was able to track it. By the next morning, I mean, they were quick. It was already in South Carolina, so about one state down. And then within 4 to 5 days, it was in Miami. And it sat at it looked like either a Miami apartment or a Miami church. You know, from the story, they kind of focus on the church angle mm-hmm. and how kind of peculiar that was, that it looked like it could have been in a church. So it sat in Miami for a couple weeks before I got shipped on a plane. I was able to actually track it here, too, to Memphis, Tennessee, and then eventually over to China.
0: Oh, probably went to FedEx through Memphis.
2: Yes, exactly. Yep. And I was able, I remember I kind of pulled up the map and I was zooming in and I was like, wait a second, that's the FedEx wing of the airport. So yeah, it was. I knew it was on a FedEx plane headed from Memphis to China.
3: At any point, did you try and intercept it? Like when you found out it was at FedEx, did you reach out to FedEx and say, hey, my phone is in a package that you're about to deliver to China?
2: Yeah, I didn't call FedEx, but I called several police departments. I called a police department in Charlotte, of course, and then Calpin, South Carolina. And then it was at a hardware store. It looked like they had stopped for lunch or something in Calpin, South Carolina. And so I called the hardware store next door. I was like, hey, I think my stolen phone and a bunch of other phones might be in a car outside. And they were willing to help, but they needed, you know, the police to authorize that. And so I never got the Calpin's police to respond. And then I called the Miami police, and you kind of see until NBC picked the story up, actually, when it happened to enough people. That was the first time someone, I felt like, took the time to listen to what was happening.
0: Yeah, it's really fascinating. So it's happening throughout the country, and it's pickpockets.
2: Yeah.
0: Or you could be at a bar, and you know how many times you're at a bar, and you're like, you turn your phone over and put it off to the side because you want to be annoyed by the notifications, right? So then somebody just swipes it. And then they get the phones to eventually churches in China. And because it's easier to get the phones through customs if it says it's going through a church or it's going to a church. And keep in mind, even if you know, a lot of here in the United States, the phones are basically worthless without an Apple ID.
3: Right.
0: But there, they jailbreak it, they put on messaging apps, and it's they're being used as like covert tools for communications.
3: Because I would assume if my phone was stolen, it would be wiped and sold on Facebook the next day. But this phone took a wild ride.
0: It did. So Thomas, were you able, after once it got to China, did it totally get shut down at that point, your access to the Find My?
2: Yeah, pretty quickly. And the reason they ship it to China, so the whole time, you know, within a week of my phone getting stolen, I started getting text messages pretending to be Apple, pretending to be this or say this, to try to get my Apple ID or to get me to take the phone off my Apple ID.

0: you said, like you said, Thomas, it is for parts or for maybe some covert operations. And so, you know, bottom line here is that if you're out and about with your iPhone, okay, you definitely want to make sure that you're keeping tabs on it.
1: Keep it in your pocket or your purse.
0: Well, no, he got pickpocketed.
1: But did he have it in his back pocket?
0: I don't know. He had it in his pocket. So, you know.
1: I'm a front pocket guy.
0: Okay, here
1: I'll be fine.
0: Rick in Indianapolis. Hi there, Rick.
2: Hi, Kim. Digital goddess.
0: Finally, somebody shows me some respect around here. Thank you.
2: There you go. There you go. Thank you for taking my call.
0: You betcha. What's going on?
2: I play this one really basic solitaire game just about every day. And I keep getting these pop-up ads, which I don't care to pay to get them out of there. And the one that's really grabbed my attention is, hey, you can make cash playing bingo or playing this solitaire ad, that. And it just, I was raised to think that if it sounds too good to be true, it probably is.
0: Mm-hmm.
2: What can you tell me about these things?
0: Well, hate to break it to you, but by playing solitaire or bingo or whatever that game is online, you are not going to be able to pay your bills, okay? Most of these apps, you gain points. And as you get more points, that's when you can turn it into a gift card. And typically, they won't even send you the gift card until you reach at least $10 or $15 or even $20. Some folks, the folks that I have spoken to, the most that they make is probably $20 a month. And now, if you do compete, and sometimes in tournaments, there may be some cash prizes for the tournaments, but it's not like solitaire is going to be this big tournament play. And it's not like esports. Mm. So then you start thinking like, all right, so now I'm playing solitaire and I'm playing for free because I don't want to pay. So this way I don't see the ads. So what are they doing? That's where you have to look at your permissions and look at the terms and conditions, because this solitaire game could be getting a copy of, you know, anything that you have on your phone. It could be tracking your location. It could be tracking what you buy online, the ads that you see. And so in case you're ever wondering, like, you know, is Facebook really listening? Because a lot of people think that, you know, like you say something and you're all of a sudden you're like, you start seeing ads for it on Facebook. Is that it's not necessarily that's Facebook's listening. It could be one of these nefarious apps that you're using. And the app is actually doing the listening and doing all the tracking, but then selling that information off to Facebook. So, you know, you used a very good phrase, Rick, and that was, if it sounds too good to be true, it's probably bad. Okay. So for you to sit there and play solitaire or whatever and to think that you're going to make a whole bunch of money, it's just not realistic. Now, if you do need to make money, there are legitimate ways for you to make money. Like, for example, you could sign up for Amazon Turk. And so instead of playing solitaire, maybe you sort, I don't know, a list, or you say, what color is this on the screen? Things that AI just can't do on a regular basis with a lot of accuracy, humans are doing. Again, that's Amazon Turk. You can just sign up and you want to look for legitimate opportunities. And if that doesn't float your boat, we have a whole list of them over at commando.com. Just search for make money at home. And the worst thing you can do, though, is to Google search that. So don't do that because you will get scammed. So just do that search work for home over at commando.com, because that's where you'll see a whole list of great opportunities. There's a hidden setting that lets the app spy on you. I can tell you more about that here on the Kim Commando Show. 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We've seen massive leaks involving companies like AT&T, Ticketmaster, and National Public Data. 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

0: 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So you think that Bluetooth is just good for connecting and listening to music, right?
1: Yeah, of course.
0: Not? Some apps are using Bluetooth to figure out where you're located, how long you stay, who else is around. And then, of course, guess what? Is that they're selling that information
1: to the insurance companies
0: and anybody else that they can do it to build marketing profiles about you. The biggest ones that are doing this are like fitness apps, airline apps, shopping apps, basically apps.
1: If it starts with an A and ends with a tracking you.
0: So what you want to do is look at your Bluetooth settings and turn off anything that should not be using Bluetooth or that you're concerned about it having access. You know, there are just so many different ways that they just get in and get this information. It's just nuts.
1: It must be really valuable.
0: So if you haven't already, make sure that you sign up for my free newsletter. It's called The Current, and we cover topics like this every single day. Almost 1 million folks get my 5-star.
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11: Another gathering. I'm Paul Stevens, Fox News. The White House Correspondents' Dinner back last night.
12: This time, the gathering in Washington was more subdued with a smaller crowd and tighter security. The dinner was abruptly halted back in April by a shooter at the Washington Hilton, but President Trump insisted the gathering continue.
13: So in this country, we believe in freedom of speech. We settle our differences not with bullets, but with open and vigorous debate. And no deranged loser with a gun will ever change that. We can't let that ever happen.
12: The president delivering a rambling speech that praised some journalists and took pot shots at others. Chris DeMeo, Fox News.
11: Meantime, the president voicing his opinion on another Middle East issue. He says Saudi Arabia must form official ties with Israel before he'll sign off on a civilian nuclear deal.
14: A landmark agreement for U.S. firms to develop a nuclear energy infrastructure in Saudi Arabia is now in doubt after President Trump added a new condition to the deal, Saudi Arabia joining the Abraham Accords.
15: It's time now that they do it. They and others didn't want to do it because of the problem that they had with Iran. You don't have that problem anymore. You don't have a great power there anymore.
14: But linking Saudi Arabia, establishing diplomatic ties with Israel, was not a condition initially announced when the deal was heralded by the Energy Department earlier this week. Saudi Arabia's crown prince says his country won't recognize Israel without the establishment of a Palestinian state. At the White House, Jared Halpern, Fox News.
11: And Troy Jackson securing the Democratic nomination for the U.S. Senate from Maine. He replaces Graham Platner, who won the Democratic primary in June, but he had to withdraw from the race earlier this month following allegations of sexual assault. Troy Jackson will now face longtime GOP Senator Susan Collins in November in a race that could decide which party controls the U.S. Senate. 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
16: 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Just click listen, then swipe right and hear the latest news updates on your time. 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
11: A new batch of Fox News polling data revealing how Americans feel about the president and the current war with Iran.
3: The latest Fox News poll finds 56% oppose the conflict with Iran. That is 4 points down from where opposition was in May. Still, nearly two-thirds think hostilities will last a year or more, and about the same amount opposes the president's handling of Iran. The president's overall approval rating stands at 39%, with loss of support from some key groups, including non-MAGA Republicans, whose support dropped 13 points in a month. If midterms were held today, the polling found 7% more voters would go for the Democrat over the Republican in their House district. And the Fox poll found while 50% view capitalism favorably, 31% view democratic socialism favorably. Jessica Rosenthal, Fox News.
11: Michigan's Democratic Governor Gretchen Whitmer endorsing a candidate for U.S. Senate ahead of some upcoming primaries.
19: It's a race between Congresswoman Haley Stevens and former state public health official Abdul Al-Sayed. Al-Sayed is up in recent polls, but this new endorsement from Michigan Governor Gretchen Whitmer could give Stevens the late boost she needs. Al-Sayed is endorsed by progressives Bernie Sanders and Alexandria Ocasio-Cortez, while Stevens is backed by mainstream Democrats Chuck Schumer and Peters, and now Whitmer. Al-Sayed says he is not a socialist, even though he spoke at several DSA fundraisers between 2017 and 2020. Michigan's Democratic primary is on August 4th, and the winner will face former GOP Congressman Mike Rogers, who's endorsed by President Trump.
11: And that is Fox's Rebecca Castor. The CDC says the U.S. has picked up more than 2,300 measles cases in the first 7 months of this year alone. That surpasses all of last year's total. It's the biggest number of measles cases the U.S. has seen in 35 years. The majority of infected people, according to the CDC, are, in fact, unvaccinated. I'm Paul Stevens, and this is Fox News.
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2: This is Handle on the Law, marginal legal advice. Now, one of the things that are a complete pain in the rear end is how we do time. And twice a year, we go from standard time to daylight savings time, back to standard time, and it really screws people up. So a new bill introduced in Congress looks like it could drastically change how we observe the way we change our clocks. Now, this is a weird one because it's going to move us to standard time as the baseline. So we're going to run on standard time, according to this bill, forever. However, there's been a move, and this is for years, to make daylight saving time permanent. So what's going on? And so for the last few years, there have been several attempts to make a daylight saving time permanent. And now the Sunshine Protection Act passed through the Senate is the other way. And it's been going back and forth, mainly daylight saving time, for years. So the House could vote on that move. That would end the twice yearly change of the clocks. And there's been that back and forth relationship with daylight saving time. Each attempt to move it into daylight saving times has failed. And the House, as I said, takes a different approach completely. The bill is Sunshine for Our Kids Act of 2026, introduced by Mary Scanion, a Democrat from Pennsylvania, and a Republican, Pat Harrington from North Carolina. Permanent standard time. Woo. Now, health experts agree that standard time is better for our health. And making the efforts to daylight saving times is more political than it is health-wise. And then we start breaking it down because nearly 20 states have passed legislation to observe daylight savings time year-round. By the way, it's daylight saving, not savings. And I always get it wrong. And so the bill, the Sunshine Act for our kids, would allow states to make that daylight saving time permanent if they choose to, but the national policy will be standard time, allowing the states to go, nope, we don't want to do that, which, of course, means it's going to be screwed up all over the place. And maybe your state is going to go to one or the other because the state's going to be able to choose. Now, right now, states are only permitted to observe standard time year round. So that is the law now. It's a little complicated. Two dozen states have considered bills this year that would make the standard time permanent. All of them have stalled out. And I don't care. I like daylight saving time. It doesn't matter to me. I wake up at the crack of the middle of the night anyway. So that's, I just find that interesting, or not, depending on what time you wake up. Okay, let's go. Let's take some phone calls. What do you think? Melanie, interesting one. Hello, Melanie.
3: Good morning. I have a bundle with DirecTV, my internet, and my landline phone. The charge is $254. I get an email that says your credit card will be charged on this date. The next email says my charge was paid by my Discover card. I don't have a Discover card. Somebody is paying my bill. What is my responsibility here?
2: Your legal responsibility is to pay your bill. Now let's get practical. Someone else is paying your bill. And was it an email or was it a snail mail that you got?
3: Email.
2: Okay, we just didn't get it. I mean, they delivered it, but you deleted it by accident, so you have no idea what happened. Now, it's a service they're providing for you, so they can retroactively go back and credit the new or credit the person paying for it right now, and you are going to be stuck with the bill because you're using the service. Also, I think the user of your card or in your name is could theoretically sue you. What I would do, and here, by the way, this is practical.
3: Well, may I tell you, I called AT&T, and the rep said, well, what do you want us to do, put the money back on the Discover card?
2: Oh, that's very good. That's very good news. Leave it alone. Just take the money and put it in the bank.
3: I'm saving the money just in case.
2: Good. That's exactly what you do. Just save the money, and it may fall through the cracks, and you are very lucky because you get a freebie for a while. Now, legally responsible? Yeah, probably, but I would leave it alone. See, this is the kind of advice I give you. The law is one thing, and I'm telling you exactly the opposite, which is why this is Marginal Legal Advice. All right, Marcia, what's up?
1: Yes, I'm having some bad issues with an accident that I had March 21st. I'm on my second attorney's, and they're just all giving me the runaround.
2: Okay, why?
1: Well, let's talk. I was injured.
2: How badly?
1: Basically, I was trapped in my car, and they totaled my car.
2: Okay, that's not you being injured.
1: And slammed into me.
2: Yeah, that's not you being injured. That's your car being injured. And your injury,
1: I was injured.
2: How so?
1: My injury was, beg your pardon?
2: How were you injured?
1: Okay, I could not move my legs. They were stuck underneath the steering wheel.
2: Okay, so
1: I was trapped in the car.
2: Okay, I understand that. I mean, that's one thing, and there's some liability there. Now, you couldn't move your legs. Any permanent injury, paralyzed, lost your legs, your legs went backwards. What happened as a result of the accident?
1: Okay, what happened was the center of my spine, it shattered.
2: Okay, you can stop
1: hand.
2: Right. Oh, stop right there. Stop right there. You've got a case. Oh, do you have a case? I do not understand why two lawyers are giving you the runaround. What are they telling you about the case? Yeah. Why? What are they saying?
1: Basically, they're stalling. The first one, Jacoby and Myers.
2: Oh, no, don't mention names. Don't mention names. I don't want to hear it.
1: I had to do all the legwork with the first one.
2: Okay, all right.
1: The second ones are jerking me around.
2: Okay,
1: they paid
2: stop.
1: Off my car is the only
2: all right,
1: thing
2: stop.
1: They did.
2: Stop right there. Okay. I think you have the wrong lawyers. I go to handleonthelaw.com. 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The lawyer, especially considering your spine was shattered. I mean, that's serious stuff. Go to the website and the lawyer should handle everything. Not asking you much. You can just say, here's what happened, and they do the work. All right. I think you have the wrong lawyers. So you
1: now, how do I go about it again? 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
8: 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I was holding his hand when he took his last breath. I didn't want to let him go. 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I'm a nurse now.
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0: Welcome back. More Handle on the Law, marginal legal advice. Jason, you're up. Hello, Jason.
1: Jason, yes.
0: Yep. I'm assuming that's you.
1: I thought you said Nathan. Yes.
0: Okay.
1: Yeah, thank you, Bill. Thank you, Bill. We received by mail two administrative citations by mail back to back. One was filled out at 8:55 and the other one at 8:56. And these are for using fireworks in the city where you're not allowed to use any kind of fireworks.
0: Mm-hmm.
1: My grandkids went ahead and used those same safe fireworks. However, in this city, they don't allow it.
0: Okay.
1: But what's surprising is that these two citations were made out like a minute after each other, and they're for $1,000. Is there anything I might be able to do with the city?
0: Oh, yeah. I mean, you're not going to hit with both of them. It's for the same incident. However, if you're going to say it wasn't me, that's a defense. And, you know, you're going to show up for administrative hearing of some kind. The administrative judge is going to go, Jason, you know, you only have one hand. What's going on here? What did your hand blow off?
1: No, it did not.
0: Oh, that's unfortunate.
1: These were taken via drone.
0: Ah, too bad. Because I love the stories where people light those safe and sane fireworks because they're really no, unsafe and insane.
1: Yeah.
0: And hands go blowing off and stories
1: all
0: of
1: digits are still
0: yeah, people, you know, people looking and they start applauding. Hey, give them my hand. There's a lot of stuff on that one. So what you do, what do they want you to do in the administrative, administrative citation?
1: We'll pay $1,000 for each citation.
0: Okay, well, that's easy. That's easy. All right. So you contact, if you got it by email, I'm assuming, you simply write to the letter on the email and say you've gotten two for the same offense, and that'll get straightened out. It fell through the cracks. Okay?
1: Okay.
0: Yeah, and go ahead.
1: As far as fighting it,
0: it? Okay, was it you?
1: No, that's
0: So now you say it wasn't me because I really lost my hand in another place. And it's okay. In a jar of formaldehyde. No, if it wasn't you or they can't prove it was you, that's your defense. And you say it wasn't me. That works because they have to establish that it was you. You've got a defense, especially if it's not clear that it was you. You could say, yeah,
1: right,
0: it was someone else. They what?
1: Right, they took it via drone.
0: Doesn't matter. Where was it? Okay. Your backyard or was it out in the street?
1: Correct.
0: Your backyard? Well, okay, yeah. That's tougher because usually when I was a kid and I had unsafe and insane fireworks because I lived in the county of L.A. and illegal, you know, we just go across to the county next door, Ventura County, and buy the fireworks and bring them back. It was always in the middle of the street. So you have fireworks going off in your backyard. Yeah, it's going to be tough saying it's not you. Contact them and hopefully you only get hit for $1,000 or even try to reduce it. I have no money. That's always a good defense. I have no money. My dog is dying. My mother has cancer. My family just got run over by cars. I mean, there's a lot of stuff you can do to reduce the fine if you can. It's administrative judge can do that. Hey, Bob, welcome.
2: Hi, Bill. I have a medical question for you.
0: Okay.
2: So this last January, I had prostate surgery called HOLEP, where they remove the tissue. So prior to the appointment, the doctor said, you know, you're going to have three issues. Two are temporary, which is bleeding and leaking. He said it should clear up in a few months. The third one is permanent, which is RE, retrograde ejaculation. So I'm 6 months out. I've been bleeding, peeing out blood, and lots of blood clots and tissue. So I went to another urologist to do a cystoscopy where they look inside the bladder and the urethra and the prostate. And he said, it's a real mess in there. He said, you've got two strictures. You've got ongoing bleeding. You're going to need another surgery, like a complete resection.
0: Okay. All right. It sounds. Go ahead.
2: Go ahead.
0: Yeah, I mean, it probably is. It doesn't matter. You go to another urologist and you get yourself a lawyer who practices medical malpractice. And what the lawyer does is immediately look at the urologist number two medical records and sends you to urologist number three, who says, yeah, there's a case here. It has to be certified. It sounds it. I mean, the bleeding and the clots doesn't sound it. Also ejaculating backwards. That's kind of weird, you know? I can't even imagine that one because it must feel very weird.
2: I'm okay with that, but I'm more concerned about the bleeding and leaking. I do have leukemia, so that could also be
0: issue. That's a problem.
2: Recovery.
0: Also, I know hunting for adult diapers is the cheapest place you can go. Costco is very strong, by the way. Costco.
2: I'm spending more money on diapers than groceries.
0: Yeah, no, I know.
2: Point.
0: No, I had back surgery and I couldn't move and I had to pee at home. But then again, I was too embarrassed to buy diapers, so I just peed on the floor. Okay, I want you to go to handleonthelaw.com. Go to my website. Now, they only do personal injury, but they know everybody that does medical malpractice, and you will get a good referral. This is definitely time to talk to a med mal attorney, and they'll tell you where to go. Do you have a good case? Do you don't have a good case? And you'll find out. And based on what you say, yeah, it sounds decent. Tony, hello, Tony. Welcome.
3: Hello, Mr. Handel. I'd like to talk to you about my problem. I went to Palm Springs and I checked into the hotel and I got attacked by bed bugs. I have more than 30 welts on my arms and legs. This ruined my vacation.
0: I came home, went
3: to the ER room. And one thing, they don't want to talk to me about it. They don't want to refund my money for a 2-day stay.
0: That's easy. All right. Couple questions.
3: Okay.
0: Did they charge you extra for the bed bugs?
3: No,
0: probably not. So you got a discount.
3: I hope not.
0: You've got a lawsuit against them. You know, if they don't want to do it, you file a small claim suit for the certainly the cost of the room, certainly for the emergency room visit. And I would go beyond that because based on their negligence, that is having bed bugs in the mattress, you could not enjoy or even utilize the rest of your vacation. And therefore, they caused me to spend all this money that I couldn't use. That's part of it.
3: Absolutely. It ruined my vacation.
0: Yeah, of course it did. Now, the ruined my vacation part, that's determined by the judge. I don't know what that's worth. What does that mean, ruined your vacation? Does that mean you couldn't go anyplace? Does that mean that you were in such pain that the whole vacation was ruined? Or does the judge just say he'll give you your hotel, the money for your hotel back, and he'll give you the emergency room visit and the calamine lotion you put on? I don't know the answer to that, but I'd sure as hell sue for everything. The entire cost of the vacation, the room, the emergency room visit, everything on that one. Yeah. Yeah, the old bed bugs in Palm Springs. There you go. You know, there's a problem when it says the bed bug hotel or motel. Always a problem. Now, I want to tell you about your privacy. You don't have any. People think they have privacy, but you're dreaming. Everything about you is available online. 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
5: My daughter and her boyfriend were...
6: WALG Albany weather.
7: Scattered showers and thunderstorms around through the afternoon and evening hours. Partly cloudy overnight tonight, low in the mid-70s. Tomorrow mostly sunny, still a few of those thunderstorms popping up, mainly after 2 p.m. I-94, our heat index at 105. From the Georgia Weather Net, I'm meteorologist K.J. Allen.
5: And hit her on the head with a heavy object, which we still haven't yet to identify because Ralph won't release us the video footage. So my daughter was obviously completely freaked out. Her boyfriend is an ex-police officer, restrained the woman. Torrance police came, arrested her, printed her, and unbeknownst to us, released her. And they refused to give my daughter the name of the woman. They refused to let us see the surveillance tape, and went back to Ralph's. My daughter spoke to the manager. She said, she goes, it was brutal. It's like, you need to go after this somehow, right? You figure it out. So my question is, this is not really a personal injury thing. It's an assault
8: it's a personal injury thing. It is absolutely a personal injury thing because there's two issues here. The criminal aspect of this, which you can't do anything about, and the civil aspect of it, which you can do plenty about. So your daughter was injured, right?
5: She went home that night. We live maybe half a mile from there, and they were walking home, and their boyfriend, who was with the assailant, saw them and said, I'm going to stab both of you. He lives like three blocks from my apartment.
8: All right.
5: But the police have been like, they were like, hey, this is.
8: Yeah, I know. I know. Yeah, I know. You're all pissed off at the police, as you should be. You should have said the guy brandished a gun and just shot someone. Then the police come out. They have so many phone calls they decide what to go after and what they don't. It's not your call. Unfortunately, it's the police's call as to what they do, arresting them, not arresting them, warning them. Can you sue the police? Maybe for the second go round, the brandishing of the weapon. That's emotional distress. That's fear. The lawsuit you have is against the guy who assaulted your daughter. Unfortunately, that's it. You can sue, the store, but they're going to say, what did we do wrong? We had a crazy person in here. Is it our responsibility to make sure that no crazy person walks in our store and make sure that nobody unbalanced medically or unbalanced in terms of mental issues? We don't have doctors here. We don't have psychologists here that screen everybody. So unfortunately, the only defendant is going to be the person that assaulted your daughter.
5: Yeah, and I doubt.
8: Yeah, that's what I was about to say. Well, yeah, what kind of money do you think they have? So your daughter, unfortunately, wrong place, wrong time. I would have felt much better if an Amazon driver delivering a package to the store decided to smash her in the face. That would have been better. But that's it. You can, and I think the lesson here is you really can't force the police to do anything. However, you're saying that this person should have not been released based on what has happened, and therefore, and you have to connect the dots. And I would talk to a personal injury lawyer. How badly was your daughter banged up?
5: No, she's fine. She's just really, she's a public figure. I won't go into that. But
8: yeah, you don't have to go into that. Okay, yeah.
5: She's a public figure, and so she's freaked out about even going.
8: Of course she was. You get freaked out. Yeah, no, I understand. You get freaked out. But, you know, people get freaked out all the time. There's a good chance if I met you on the street, I'd be freaked out just by meeting you. So there isn't a whole lot there. But it's still worth talking to a PI lawyer. Why? Because the argument was and filing a claim against the cops. But, man, that becomes so, so difficult. Brad. Hi, Brad.
9: Hi, how you doing, Bill?
8: Yes, sir.
9: I've been disabled for the past 6 weeks, and I've been eating salad from a local pizza restaurant, and they've got some great salads, walnut vinaigrette, barbecue chicken. Anyway, that's all I've been eating for 5 weeks, and I came up with E. coli. I was diagnosed with E. coli.
8: Ooh.
9: And I got really sick.
8: Yeah.
9: And I'm just, taking antibiotics right now, trying to recover from it. And I'm just wondering if I have a case.
8: Yeah, you might, depending on how sick you really got and if you were hospitalized. I mean, the restaurant is liable.
9: Well, I was hospitalized and I had a heart attack while I was in the hospital.
8: Well, a heart attack is going to be difficult to connect the dots there because people that's not going to be easy. The part that is going to be fairly easy is you go against the restaurant as well as the people who distribute probably some kind of fruit, vegetable, or whatever was in there, E. coli. And do you know that it was E. coli? Know it was there? Because you've got to talk to health authorities. They have to connect the dots for you. And so it's not that easy, but you know, we just had recently, that parasite, which thousands of people were affected by and had severe, severe diarrhea. And, some of them ended up in the hospital. So
9: it's a bummer.
8: it's no fun. And by the way, don't order a pizza that literally is described having causing diarrhea right in the name of the pizza. I think there may be something there depending on the severity. Now,
9: I just ordered salads from this place.
8: Okay. Well, that's even better because they're going to be able to, at least, discern if they're very good. The health authorities are very good at finding out where, where the E. coli started. I mean, specific farms, they're very good at that. And then when you find that out, and based on how sick you are, there may very well be a personal injury there. You stay away. That's why I don't eat
9: salads.
8: Handle
9: on the law?
8: 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That's why I don't eat anything that's healthy. 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

0: And welcome back. Handle on the Law, Marginal Legal Advice. Eric. Hello, Eric. Welcome aboard.
1: Hello.
0: Yes.
1: Thank you for taking my call. I received one of those traffic speeding violations from one of those photo cameras. Where am I at legally on that?
0: Okay. I mean, there are a couple things you can do. First of all, you're probably going to be held liable. Everybody is. And if you look anything like the person driving the car, they're going to tag you. I mean, you can say it wasn't me, but the judges don't care. That's one thing. The other thing, if it clearly wasn't you and you say, this wasn't me, then they can't go forward. I mean, they can't tag you for that, even though sometimes they do, which is why I have a rule. Whenever you drive, you know those Groucho masks, the glasses with a mustache that you can buy?
1: Oh, sure.
0: Always drive with one of those. Then it really works for you. I find those very, very efficient way to drive to preclude exactly these red light cameras. They drive you completely crazy. Karen. Hello, Karen. Welcome.
2: Hi, Bill. I have a medical malpractice question. In July of last year, by the way, I have the same insurance you do.
0: Okay.
2: I had my gallbladder removed. 6 weeks later, I had a gallbladder attack with no gallbladder. Apparently, they left in some gallstones. Eventually, they gave me a procedure that was supposed to relieve this, and the procedure caused me to go into the hospital with acute pancreatitis and consequently blood poisoning.
0: Ooh.
2: Then I had to go back into the, and I was in the hospital for 6 days. Then I had, 8 weeks later, I had it removed, and so far, so good. Is that medical malpractice, or is that not?
0: Yeah, it sure sounds that way to me. A couple questions. Did you die?
2: Let me get back to you on that.
0: It sounds like medical malpractice. And what you're going to do is, unfortunately, it's going to be an arbitrator who's going to make that decision. And first of all, you have to go and make a claim, and then they're going to deny, of course, and then you have to go through their process because you've agreed to it. And in the end, you go to arbitration. For the most part, you don't go to court unless it's pretty serious. It sounds like you do have a case. Now, go ahead.
2: I have one more question.
0: Yeah.
2: If I sue them, I still want to be a customer.
0: I don't think they throw you out for that. I don't, because they get sued by a lot of people. And I don't know the policy, but I don't think they throw you out. That's been my experience. Also, keep in mind that whenever you're suing a medical facility, they fight like crazy. It is not a rollover. This is why attorneys with these cases, they want a fairly big case, because they know they're going to be fighting a lot, and it's not going to be cheap, because they have to bring experts in, medical experts, notes, medical notes, operating notes have to really be looked at carefully. And so, again, it depends on how banged up you are. And you sound like you suffered pretty much. You could probably need a medical malpractice attorney. That's my guess. Karen. Hi, Karen.
3: Good morning. Thank you for taking my call.
0: Sure.
3: I'm trying to find out two things. One, do I have a case? And two, is it worth the lawyer fees to pursue it? And the case is, my parent passed away a few months ago, and we knew there was an outstanding debt, and we finally discovered through social media where the promises were made to repay it. And so I want to know if I should get a lawyer and try to get that money. It's about $16,000 to $20,000.
0: How much?
3: $16,000 to $20,000.
0: I mean, I wish it were a lot less than that, and I wish were a lot more than that. You've got what I call a wobbler. Sort of yes, mm-hmm. Sort of no. Was there a will involved, a trust?
3: There was a will, not a trust.
0: You have an executor of the will, correct?
3: It was me, but I'm no longer that because it's closed out. Yeah.
0: Okay. How long has it been?
3: A couple months.
0: Oh, a couple of months is good. Just the fact that it's been closed out, that's not a problem. I have the ability to come back. You're the

0: promise to repay.
1: Ah, that's even better. Okay. And it's a question of just finding that person. Is that enough? Is there any other evidence? Is there a note of any kind? Is there any kind of proof that that debt existed other than the promise to pay?
0: He refinanced the house at the same time, and everybody told everybody about it. It's a relative type of person.
1: Yeah, it's certainly worth talking to a lawyer, any civil attorney, because this is a breach of contract. And that's a little complicated because you have to hunt them down. Is that enough? There was a verbal issue. Verbal contracts are enforceable, but that's not an easy one. It really isn't.
2: Jeff, hello, Jeff. Welcome.
3: Hi, Bill. Thanks for taking my call here.
2: Sure.
3: A little bit of a long story. I'll make it as short as I can here.
2: Please.
3: I bought a 12-plex apartment building here 2 years ago. I had a tenant that he passed away. I painted the apartment to cover up some smells in the apartment in the wintertime in January with a oil-based primer. I opened up the windows after things were done, not all the way. I vented what I could. I've done plenty of painting in the past. The paint did not cure right, and it has a very bad toxic smell to it when the windows are closed up in there. And you get sick from it. My brother helped me with some painting. We opened up a claim ticket with a major paint company, and they gave me some remedies to try and do. I did some of my own, including baking the apartment with a heater, having it up to 100 degrees for 9 hours a day for 2 days in a row.
2: All right, I got it. So, I got it. And you've already asked them to straighten this out, and they came out and gave you some remedies, and the remedies didn't work, right?
3: And now, said that, sorry for your inconvenience. There's nothing more we can do.
2: Oh, sure there is. Sure there is. They can, there's plenty more they can do. They can defend the lawsuit. I mean, clearly they're responsible. And what, based on the fact that the paint, is obviously, the paint doesn't work. It's probably either badly designed or something's wrong with that batch. And here's the problem you're going to have. First of all, you've got to get out. You've got to get a bid, and you have to get a cost estimate. What is it going to cost you to undo this? Scrape the paint off, repaint it. I have no idea what that's going to cost, but that you're going to have to know. That's your claim. All right. Also, if you're renting the place, you're also going to argue it's been taken off the market for X number of weeks or months, based on their negligence or their defect, the paint defect. And that's added to the damages. They're going to come in and say that the paint is fine, that it is somehow your fault. I mean, I don't think they're going to roll over, and they're simply going to say, it's not our problem because there's nothing wrong with our paint. And Jeff did something wrong. He applied it wrong. But I think it's a pretty good lawsuit. I really do. Straight out civil lawsuit. You think it's going to cost under $10,000 to redo this?
3: No, I'm thinking it's going to be 20 plus because I have to replace the doors, the trim, everything. Everything
2: smells. All right. Well, then you're going to sue them. All right. All right. Then you're going to.
3: Should I ask them first to, hey, will you just pay this before we go to court?
2: Yeah.
3: And
2: absolutely.
3: You don't have to spend money on lawyers?
2: Yes.
3: Okay.
2: You ask him. You're starting to go, yes. You go, hey, it's going to cost me $20,000. What are you going to do about it? Your paint is defective.
3: Right.
2: Yeah.
3: Right.
2: Yeah.
3: So if they still say no, what type of lawyer am I looking for?
2: Any civil lawyer. Any civil lawyer. Any civil lawyer.
3: I don't need no big hotshot lawyer.
2: No. You don't need a hotshot. You can actually do it yourself. It's a little bit of work, but it's, I know, what are they, they're going to say that the paint is fine. And that you applied it wrong, and you're going
3: to
2: tell your story.
3: Yep, my brother's been to the doctor for it too, and he's still having some health problems. But
2: well, that's now you're talking. If your brother has health problems because of the paint, now you're talking about a personal injury lawyer, and you're in a different, in a totally different.
3: I'm going to have a tough time with it because he smokes, and that's going to come right.
2: Yeah, that's not going to do it. Yeah, you're right. They're going to say he smokes. You just said that.
3: Hey, so try it on my own first. If they say no, then I go after him with a civil lawyer. Get all my bits together.
2: Because you can amend the complaint. You can just do a little bit of research because you're going to pay several thousand dollars to a lawyer on this. I would try it. And the only point is you don't want to get it dismissed. That's the issue.
1: I'll tell you what is easy, and that is finding information about you.

0: You talk about social media. How about this? There's no privacy online. 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
1: Hi, I'm Peter Sagal. When we were growing up, my two brothers and I just loved our Uncle Ted. He was like a really cool big brother who always brought around the best toys and took us to the best places and with whom we always had the most fun. It was odd, though, when we got older, to realize he wasn't nearly as outgoing and adventurous with other adults. I found out much later that this might have had something to do with the ostomy bag he wore ever since he was diagnosed with Crohn's disease as a teenager and had part of his lower intestine removed. Theodore Skolnick, my Uncle Ted, died last year at the age of 80, never having once mentioned his illness to me or my brothers. 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
3: I'm Daria Albinger. Fox News Maine Democrats chose former state Senator Troy Jackson to run for the U.S. Senate this November. He is a fifth-generation logger who was once a Republican, and he won the party's nominating convention today. He's going to replace the primary winner, Graham Plattner, who dropped out of the race earlier this month. Over sexual assault allegations, Jackson will take on five-term incumbent Senator Susan Collins, a seat that Democrats are hoping to flip. The Justice Department is suing Colorado for offering in-state financial aid to undocumented immigrants, saying it violates federal law.
4: It's up to each state to decide who is a Coloradan, who's a Texan, who's an Oklahoman. Of course, it's up to the United States of America to decide who's an American, but there's a big difference there, right? Like, you have to be in Colorado 6 months and a day, and then you have to pay taxes in Colorado.
3: Governor Jared Polis speaking to Fox News. Mayor Joan Mondani has said that he's thankful that the suspect behind two hate crime stabbings in New York City is facing charges. But Fox's C.B. Cotton says some New Yorkers believe that it is the mayor himself who's to blame.
5: Suspect Raul Morales was arraigned on two counts of attempted murder, two counts of assault, and one count of attempted assault, all of which are being tried as hate crimes after witnesses say on Thursday he yelled Allah Akbar before stabbing a Jewish man and an Asian man on New York City's Upper West Side neighborhood. The mayor made repeated statements denouncing hate and anti-Semitism after some have questioned whether his rhetoric on Israel has created a hostile environment. Mamdani earlier this week called Israeli Prime Minister Benjamin Netanyahu a war criminal and said the federal government should arrest him. In response to criticism, Mamdani has insisted that his critique is directed at the Israeli government and not Jewish people or the Jewish faith.
3: The group End Jew Hatred is planning a protest against the mayor for promoting anti-Semitism. 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
3: The first White House Correspondents' Dinner ended abruptly. It was cut short by gunfire last night as President Trump promised they held it again.
9: As I said 3 months ago, the show must go on. We were backstage and we both wanted to just have it go on, whether it was 2 o'clock, 3 o'clock in the morning, it didn't matter.
3: And he finally got to give a speech.
10: First jokes was about HHS Secretary RFK Jr., who has been known to make some headlines over roadkill.
9: Delicious beef tenderloins, very special beef. And I want you all to know that Bobby Kennedy is right here. Personally ran over the cow in his car.
10: And he also roasted California Senator Adam Schiff, who he has mocked many times before, and he certainly didn't hold back.
9: I hate some people. You know, I shouldn't say this. I'm president. I'm not supposed to hate. I'm supposed to love everybody. But he's a terrible person.
10: He did address the safety and security concerns and gave a big shout out to the U.S. Secret Service and law enforcement and just thanking them for protecting and serving and keeping everybody safe.
3: Fox's Christina Coleman. The president signaling the U.S. is preparing to launch a big attack on Iran.
11: U.S. Central Command did not announce any new strikes on Iran last night. The president says diplomatic talks have resumed, but he could still greenlight this massive attack he's considering at any point.
12: I think they're getting more and more serious as the days go by.
11: Now there's another unexpected disruption to the flow of oil in the Red Sea. Iran's proxy in Yemen, the Houthis, are blocking Saudi shipping and fired on at least 3 oil tankers this week. President Trump warned them to stand down or Iran would face the consequences.
3: Fox's Rebecca Castor in Washington. A big shakeup in the Indian government. The country's education minister resigned today after weeks of protests demanding his removal over irregularities in the education system. I'm Daria Albinger. This is Fox News.
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1: This is Handle on the Law, marginal legal advice, where I tell you you have absolutely no case. This whole issue of AI, of course, has just turned everything around, took our financial system, put it on its head, not necessarily in a negative or positive way, sort of just an is. It's going to do well. It's going to make business very different to deal with. My daughter, for example, is working on her master's degree in computer engineering because there's no chance of her having gotten into what she wants to do with a undergrad degree. I mean, and so she's baking. She's at a bakery and she loves cooking, but that's what she's doing basically with a master's degree. Congratulations. And so it's just changing everything. The other thing that AI is dealing with and causing is that you need massive amounts of energy to power these data centers. And you need massive data centers to do this. I mean, acres of stuff that suck up so much water and so much energy. That is the bad part of AI. And so there are jurisdictions who are saying, don't want them. Now, a lot of towns and villages and counties do want these because they generate a lot of taxes, and they are saying, come on aboard. And then a lot of them do not. New York became the first state to halt construction of large new data center, imposing a 1-year moratorium. Let's figure out what's going on here. Before we allow any more of these data centers to be built in our state. Why? Because you have power costs that are through the roof, water supplies that are through the roof. Local communities are being burdened because they have to build around them, build roads, et cetera, up to these huge, huge data centers. So we're looking at one of the aspects of AI. As I told you, it's changing everything. I mean everything. So we'll see. By the way, the construction ban is only going to apply to data centers that use 50 megawatts or more of power, according to the governor's office. I have no idea how big 50 megawatts of power is. I always read this stuff. It's enough to power 500,000 homes or 50,000 homes for a year or 3 billion homes for a year. I've never understood that. But I would guess that that is a whole lot of power. So under that, I guess they can build them. But then again, do they make any sense to be built under 50 megawatts? And that's part of the formulas being used. The number 800-520-1534, 800-520-1534. All right, some phone calls here. Tricia. Hi, Tricia. Welcome.
2: Hi, Bill. Thank you for taking my call.
1: Yes, ma'am.
2: I have a question about tenants' rights. I live on a property that has 9 bungalows. Our old owner passed away the end of February, beginning of March. We have new ownership. They closed on June 12th. We have not had any notice of new ownership served to us whatsoever. They have come on the property on June 11th, asking to speak to they wanted to speak to me because I paid my rent in advance and they wanted to return my rent. I refused. Then they, without 24 hours notice, on Wednesday of this week, they showed up to come on the property to, quote, have a meet and greet. They wanted us all to sign a blank piece of paper with our names and our phone numbers because they wanted updated information. All of us except two declined to do that. because I feel like they're trying to trap us into. Okay.
1: All right. Let me ask you real quickly. A blank piece of paper, and they said information. They didn't say specifically as to what and how. It's just a blank piece of paper with your signature on it is what they wanted, correct?
2: Yes, they wanted our names and our email addresses.
1: Yeah, that's fine. I mean, they can ask for that, but signing beyond that, a blank piece of paper. If it's only we want your mail, we want your address, that's fine. They're allowed to do that. And then you put a signature line right under that, those requests, and you sign that and you date it. And that's all they're allowed to get. That's, you know, legally they're entitled to that. I mean, the rest of it, they're not entitled to, especially, well, they are if you agree, but, good for you for not signing it. Now, when you said they went onto the property, they went onto common ground. Did they go specifically on your property? Do you own the land that you are on?
2: No, we don't. But they have not provided us with proof of new ownership.
1: Okay, that's fair. That doesn't mean you still don't owe the money. You do, but they do have to provide you with a proof of ownership, because anybody could come in. I could come in and say I'm the new owner. Write me a check. It's legitimate for you to say no. I need proof. Now that doesn't mean you don't owe the money. So put the money away.
2: Correct.
1: Okay. So what's your question?
2: Everybody's paid their rent on time.
1: All right.
2: Everybody's
1: so what's your question?
2: Plans to pay. They are during the meeting. He said, "Okay, well, if you refuse to sign, we will just send everybody 30-day notices."
1: All right. Let him try. Where are you located?
2: Right.
1: Where are you located?
2: We are located in Long Beach, and we are.
1: Okay, I don't know if Long Beach has rent control. Probably doesn't. But
2: yes.
1: If they evict you, give you a 30-day notice, your defense is going to be if you don't sign a blank piece of paper, we're going to evict you. That is a bad eviction. And if they go forward with that, you have them for wrongful eviction, maybe even retaliatory eviction. I mean, you're in pretty good shape. And if it turns out they do file, give you a 30-day notice, you can ignore it or let them know by email. We have no intention of leaving because, first of all, we don't know you're the owner. Second of all, you're asking, it's extortion. Either you sign a blank piece of paper that we can do anything with or we're evicting you. That's a court battle. All of you hire one lawyer and you go after them. You're going to be fine on that.
2: Okay.
1: Yep. Sorry.
2: We're also part of the historical district in Long Beach.
1: I don't think that matters because they're not going to remodel. They're not going to tear it apart. This is simply a renter's situation. And being part of the historical part isn't your issue. 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

0: welcome back. Handle on the Law, Marginal Legal Advice. Martin. Hey, Martin. You're up.
1: Good morning, Bill.
0: Yeah.
1: My 94-year-old mother is basically bedridden. She's had long-term care insurance. She's been paying on that for 25 years. Now, that insurance company basically is refusing to pay. We have submitted all the documents, and they keep coming back with, if we don't receive more documents in the two-week period, we'll close the file. And
0: yeah, that's...
1: They're basically...
0: Yeah.
1: So who do I contact?
0: You contact the insurance company.
1: Attorney. Now,
0: you contact the people that issued the policy. Because
1: yes,
0: this clearly looks like a breach. And are they telling you that they're simply not going to cover, or are they throwing obstacles in your way constantly?
1: Throwing obstacles in the way.
0: Yeah, I've had
1: properly.
0: Yeah, just to give you an idea, I have a pension because I belong to a union, and it finally came to fruition. I applied for it 14 months ago, and they threw more obstacles than you could ever imagine at me, and we finally got it. And this is, I am in the same position. All you can keep is going and going. Now, you may reach a point, and how long has it been since you have made the claim for long-term care?
1: About 9 months.
0: Okay, that's enough. Okay, that's good. It's definitely time for a lawyer, and here's what your contract says. It says that the prevailing party, and I'm guaranteeing that it says that, will pay all attorney's fees, which means if you lose, you pay their attorney's fees. If they lose, they pay your attorney's fees. And I have no idea why they're doing that, because if you have submitted the proper information and then they come back and say, we want more, and then they come back and say, we want more. And then that's what happened to me. And then they come back and say, we want more. Then they're clearly jerking your chain. And so that's where you go. You keep on calling. You do whatever information. And it depends on what they want, too. I mean, if they're asking for ridiculous minutia, then they're making their case harder and harder. But eventually you're going to sue these folks. That's it. You're going to sue them. There's no choice. And you're going to get retroactive everything from the time you made the claim. And on top of that, you're going to get attorney's fees based on what you say. You may even get sanctions from the court. If I'm the judge, I'm going to be really pissed off at the insurance company, especially paying 25 years. And now you're making a claim and she's only collecting now at 95 or 94.
1: Correct.
0: And they're saying no.
1: No, they're not saying no.
0: No, they're basically saying no. They're basically saying no. Martin, they're basically saying
1: no. I agree. They just want her to die.
0: Yeah, of course. Of course. But then you sue on her behalf, too. That's no fun. Jim. Hello, Jim.
2: Oh, hi there.
0: Yeah.
2: Well, good morning, Bill. Thank you for taking my call. I'm grateful. We live in Newport Beach, California, and we're remodeling our backyard. We're putting pavers in there and all that, and a barbecue and everything. The landscapers took out all the plants that were up against our neighbor's wall, and then they repotted them into some, you know, containers and put them on the side of the house. And they said it's our responsibility to water them over there. So we've been watering them, but some of the plants are dying. Are they liable for that, sir?
0: Okay, general rule that only the people who are injured are able to sue. And obviously the injury here is to the plants. So the plants would actually have to sue. So you have to file on behalf of a bougainvillea a ficus tree. It depends on your contract. Depends on your contract.
2: Yeah.
0: For example, if they have... I've torn, houses apart and put in new landscape as you have. And all it says is we will move existing plants, if possible. It's not part of our contract, or if it is, we will move them. And I don't know if they make a guarantee as to where they're going, where they're going to be healthy or not. My guess is things being equal, I don't think you have much there unless your contract says we will move those plants. And then the argument you're going to have is you put him in the wrong place. Now, it could be that they put him in the only place they could have put him in. So look at your contract. Right. And how much damage, literally, do you have? You know,
2: Probably a couple thousand dollars.
0: Yeah, well, it's a lot. Yeah, and you're paying hundreds of thousands of dollars for this thing, I'm assuming, right?
2: Right. It's about $197,000.
0: Oh, yeah. Ask him to give you a credit. I can't imagine a company that wouldn't do that. Say, hey, guys, I'm spending $190,000 with you. I've got to pay $2,000 to replace my plants. Come on, give me a credit for that. You should be able to do okay. I mean, this is not a legal issue. You got to read contracts and, who needs that? Hey, Deborah.
3: Hi, Bill.
0: Yes, ma'am. What can I do for you? Welcome to Handle on the Law.
3: Thank you. I had a woodworking saw, and it's a scroll saw, and it's like to make puzzles and such. And I just gave it away. I wondered if that person cuts their fingers off, can they sue me?
0: Well, they'll have a hard time signing the document. Okay, that's for starters. Did you modify the saw at all?
3: Did I want a what?
0: Did you modify it? Did you screw with
3: it? No.
0: Okay, so you just, No, if they cut their fingers off, that's simply entertainment. That's all. Not necessarily for them, but certainly for the rest of us. You know, that person could be a woodshop teacher.
3: Yeah.
0: You ever taken woodshop?
3: I did.
0: Okay, did you notice the teacher had no fingers or lost two or three fingers? That's required. They would not hire a woodshop teacher with 10 fingers.
3: That's exactly right.
0: Of course. Of course. So the answer is no. They're not. I mean, they're going to sue you. I mean, everybody sues everybody, Deborah. But are they going to win? No. They'll sue the manufacturer first for a bad design or whatever. But that's such a difficult, difficult case. I mean, the damages are pretty good. No fingers are, no thumb. You can't hitchhike anymore. But it's for the most part, no. No, it's you're going to be fine.
3: Okay,
0: When did you give this away?
3: Just about a few weeks ago.
0: Okay, how much are these things worth?
3: You know, I don't know. I think I looked it up, and it's an old one. It's an old one, so it's probably only worth, $200 or $300.
0: Okay,
3: probably.
0: Well, anyway, that's nice of you to do that, but the answer is, can you get sued? Of course you can get sued. I can sue you right now for this conversation because I'm emotionally distressed by what you said. Can I file that lawsuit? Of course I can. So what? See, the problem is there really very little downside to filing lawsuits. Now, there are some, and I don't want to go through them. There's some lawsuits that statutorily the other side gets attorney's fees. And sometimes, yes, for sanctions with the courts. But for the most part, even frivolous lawsuits generally get away with it. You're going to be fine. I wouldn't worry about it. I'll tell you what else you don't need, and that is your privacy being completely used online. You think you have privacy? You have no privacy. Everything about you is online. 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
5: Hello, Bill. Hey, Bill, I just want to let you know that I listen to you every Saturday, and you're great. Also, I got a question. I run a small business, and I have a liability insurance on the business, and they do audit every year. And the last year, they figured out on the audit that I owed them $18,000. And there's no way that I'm going to pay that money. I don't know how they figured that. My question is, if I don't pay them, what they do?
6: Well, if you don't pay them, they're going to cancel your insurance. And then it's a little complicated where you can pay them and then turn around and demand your money back. You can, and then legally they're responsible if you're right.
5: They already send it to the collection agents.
6: Okay. What you have to do is, first of all, tell the collection department that the audit was wrong. Contact them, I assume you have, and say you have a wrong audit on this.
5: Okay.
6: And how do you prove it? Well, unfortunately, you have to have your own accountant come in and do an audit and turn around and say to them, your audit is completely wrong. There is no way that my business could have incurred this kind of liability on insurance based on the numbers that you have come up with. It's impossible. And so you produce your own audit. You tell them, hold off on the collection agency, because here's what happens. What if they ding you? The collection agencies, even when they're wrong, they have the power to ruin your credit. Now, you have the ability to say, I'm disputing this. And so there are enough algorithms out there. And so hopefully, if they hold off on any more moves, because the only way they're going to collect, literally collect, is to get a lawsuit against you and get a judgment. They can't collect any other way. You know, they just can't grab your money because they think that you owe them money. So it's time to contact the insurance company and say, hey, this is a dispute. Take your hound dogs off of me until we figure this out. I'm having an audit. And then you pay what you paid last year. Because if you don't pay and you get hit with a claim, they're going to say you're not insured. And now you're looking at a lawsuit. Yeah. It's even when you're right, it's a god awful mess. What you do is you have an insurance company that screwed up. Call the adjuster. Go up the food chain. Caesar, literally go up the food chain as far as you can go. That's where you start. You want to go to the vice president in charge of overcharging insurance claimants. That's one of those things where even when you're right, you can get nailed, especially if the claim is you owe money and you don't, and it goes to collections. And if the collections go after somebody knowing that they shouldn't have, yeah, there's a lawsuit. And in many cases, a big one. By the way, that's federal. Federal offense is when you file for bankruptcy. So there's liability there. But what a mess that is. Sometimes the law does not do a really good job of dealing with problems. I mean, you have no place else to go, but it gets a little bit sloppy. If I loan you $1,000 and you've written you owe me $1,000, you don't pay me, that's an easy one. I sue you for $1,000. There's really not much you can say about that. But if you're talking about, in this case, audits and financial issues in which there can be differences of opinion and differences of fact, it can get a little bit difficult. But that's, sometimes you're just stuck that way. Ron. Hi, Ron.
7: Hi, Bill.
6: Yeah.
7: I am a retired teacher, administrator, so forth, and I took on a six-week gig on the side just for the fun for the summer. And I'm having trouble collecting from the employers now. It's a small theater company that is doing a summer camp. And so I'm about, we're 1 week from the show, so we're almost done with the whole thing. And I'm supposed to get paid every 2 weeks. Didn't get paid the first time. A lot of excuses, a lot of we're sorry. People are very, very nice, but they're really good at this. Going on and on. Finally got a check from them, and instead of the business check, it was through her own personal, I guess she's got a side business doing something else too. And that check bounced.
6: Okay.
7: So the question is, I know it's an easy small claims thing, but I was wondering, what about labor board?
6: Yeah, it's a violation. It's a violation. I would do both. I would both report her, that company, to the labor board. There's really no labor board. It's the state of California. It's wage enforcement division of the Department of Labor Relations. You just find that. Just Google California check bounced employee 1099. I'm assuming you're a 1099 employee. Is there a written contract here?
7: Yes.
6: Okay, that helps. And so they bounced the check.
7: And I also have a lot of emails. From her, promising payment.
6: Yeah, no, they owe you. Yeah, you've got them. No, there's no question. You have the theater company. And if she's a sole proprietor as opposed to a company, well, it doesn't even matter, because if she's paid on a personal check, she's going to be responsible for the breach anyway. Because you can, if there's a corporation with her paying personally, that corporation legally sort of disappears in terms of your lawsuit. So you would file a lawsuit against the theater company, against her who owns the theater company, and also go ahead and report that wages have not been paid. One of the things about California and other states, by the way, is paying back wages is one huge deal. I mean, it is a big thing. The only thing more important as far as the state or the IRS is concerned is you pay their taxes. That's number one. Actually, when you die and you owe money, for example, or you have money, the first thing is paid is burial. Then come taxes. And I'm surprised that the IRS lets burial expenses supersede taxes. And money owed is right at that level to employees. So obviously you have a very strong case, and you have to just jump through the hoops and do it. You got her. You got her. Just go ahead and do all three. And then that was an easy one. Sometimes it's not easy if you've been injured. And I've been telling you about this for years now and answer questions about personal injury constantly. The last hour, I don't know how many questions I had. And so I tell you to go to a personal injury lawyer. Why? Because that's all you can do is get money. And if you're talking to the other insurance company on the other side, they'll call you and then start talking money. Now, these people get paid for not paying you. 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
10: 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Because that is the promise I made. That is what it means to be a Marine. 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Always faithful. 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

0: Welcome back. Handle on the Law, Marginal Legal Advice. Yo, Dennis, welcome to the show.
1: Yeah, Bill. I live in a four-unit condo townhouses. My roof was leaking during the last rains. I contacted the HOA. They say it's up to the board. There's only four units. I'm not on the board. We've had some roofers come over for estimates. They say it was not up to code. Now, it's 5 years out of warranty. Last thing I heard, they were going to check with a law office that had won a similar lawsuit against the builder. Now, I want to, kind of press on people. So what would be the first thing a law office would do?
0: Right. So let me start with, okay, got it. So let me start with, when was the building built?
1: Oh, 15 years ago.
0: Okay, so that's a problem. So when a lawsuit went against the builder, if it is within 10 years, the builder's liable, and you can sue the builder. After 10 years, no longer liability. So now you have a situation where the roof is leaking. Is the roof a common roof? Is it considered that the HOA, that members of the HOA own the entire roof together under the HOA?
1: That's what the HOA told me.
0: Well, no, you have to look at the CC&Rs. What they told you is one thing, and what the CC&Rs say is specific. You have to look at that. And if you are responsible for your own roof over your own condo, which I think is hard to do when you think about it when there's four units, I assume it's one building, correct?
1: It's two buildings. They're twins.
0: Okay. All right. So now you have two buildings and two common roofs, I guess, or each party is responsible for other. It depends on what the CC&R say. And now you have a leak and you're making a claim against the HOA for a defective roof. The roof has to be replaced it has to come out of the reserves because that's exactly what HOAs are about. And money is put away in reserve by law. And that's used for exactly this sort of thing. And so if the money is there, you go to the HOA and say, the money is here. That's it. Now, has anybody actually repaired the roof, or is just time to repair the roof?
1: No repairs have been done.
0: Okay, so now you're talking about just repairing the roof. What are the bids to repair the roof?
1: For all four units, $40,000.
0: All right. All right, so
1: mine's the only one leaking. So
0: it doesn't matter if the roof leaks. The roof leaks, and if it's common area, the HOA has to replace it. Because we got a hole in the roof, and only one unit is affected. No, it's still a common roof. And so, do you happen to know about the reserves that are in the HOA?
1: Offhand, no.
0: All right, you want to find out first of all if there's any money, but you make a claim against the HOA, and if the HOA says no. I don't know what you can do except sue them. Sue your own HOA. And the bottom line, unfortunately for that, is that you're paying for a lawyer to defend a lawsuit against you because the HOA hires a lawyer. So that's what you have to do. And you go to someone who specializes in HOA. I've got a friend of mine who does exactly that. He specializes in HOA law, and that's what you need. But, a lot of issues here. What the HOA says, who is responsible, what the CC&R say, that sort of thing. Hello, Grace. You're up. Welcome to Handle on the Law. Yes, Grace.
2: Hi there. So, quick question. We rented in Orange County. We were there just under 12 months, which she knew what she was doing. She basically showed up one day and says, we're not going to extend the lease. I thought we had a year lease, but it was month to month. So she gave us a 60-day notice. And then shortly after that, she said, hey, listen, if you decide to move out sooner, I'm happy to give you a refund of your rent because the plumbers need to get in.
0: All right.
2: So they did pull permits for plumbing. So I wanted to see what recourse we had because honestly, we we were planning to stay there forever. And
0: well, you're not going to stay there forever because, the, yeah, what city are
2: well,
0: you in?
2: You know what I mean.
0: Yeah, what city are you in?

0: Well, that's what I thought. She wouldn't. That's why I thought she asked us to leave. We didn't get any relocation money.
1: Have you already moved?
0: That's what I was thinking. Oh, yes, yes.
1: Oh, well, now you're going backwards. Yeah, I don't know. I think you're still entitled to relocation money. And I don't know if it's, what, $2,000, $2,500 is under state law. And that's if it was L.A. City, you'd be there forever. They could never get you out. So, you've got some rights. There are all kinds of websites out there to talk about landlord-tenant rights, and they'll even be specific as to your city and what your rights are. But the answer to your question is you don't have to leave. You have to leave after a year if you have a year's wait, or they have to give you 60 days notice. Then you have to leave at that point. But if they comply, yeah, you're out the door. And you try to go for the relocation money, which they are required to give you.
2: Ashley. Hello, Ashley.
3: Yes.
2: Yes. Go ahead.
3: Oh, it's you. I'm sorry. I just had a quick question. I have a friend, longtime friend. She had breast implants, and she got them taken out and changed. And she saved the old ones. 2 weeks ago, I was over there, and I have a little dog, and she had him in a box in her closet in a little shoe box, and he bit one of them. He got in there, and it ruined it. She's suing me now, and she said that she wants to sue me for $8,000.
2: Okay.
3: Because that was her original surgery.
2: Okay, so what's your question?
3: Well, I told her that I would pay her.
2: No, you pay her nothing. You pay her nothing.
3: Oh.
2: You pay her nothing. Well, what do you think a deflated used implant is worth?
3: Well, I would think not. She said it was sentimental to her.
2: I don't give a damn. Sentimental means nothing. What if the sentimental value for her is $100,000? Does she sue for that?
3: Yeah.
2: I mean, it's, you know, here's what you tell her. By the way, has she filed a lawsuit yet?
3: No, she has not.
2: Oh, no, you want her to file the lawsuit. You want to go in front of a judge on this one. Oh, believe me, the judge, that will make the judge's week. It'll make the judge's month when he tells his buddies, let me tell you what happened today. Lawsuit for $8,000 for a used, deflated implant. And this woman wants $8,000. I wouldn't worry about that. That's a great story, by the way. I love that story.
3: Well, you took my the bad thing is I lost a friend over it, but
2: eased my mind. Let me ask something. If you have a friend who is that crazy, is that
3: true.
2: Really a friend?
3: No, you're right.
2: She's out of her mind. But anyway, that's good story. I have to tell you, it was the phone call of the day. You made my day. Okay. Thank you for that. Yeah. By the way, I very rarely get a story I've never heard of. I mean, I've been doing this show for decades. And, once in a while, I'll get a question that I've never heard before. Because usually, if you listen to the show, it's effectively the same questions over and over. The stories are different, which makes the show kind of fun. And the idiocy of people is different. And the letters, the levels of crazy sometimes are different. But the questions are basically the same. This one, I've never heard before. She's suing me for $8,000 because of the sentimental value of a deflated implant that she kept in a box after she took them out. Wow. You have to admit, that's damn good.
1: 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There ain't none. 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
4: There's a new candidate. I'm Carmen Roberts, Fox News. Maine Democrats select Troy Jackson as their nominee to face Republican U.S. Senator Susan Collins in November. Fox's Alexis McAdams has more from the Democratic Convention in Bangor.
5: Susan Collins' campaign is saying this was not a convention for the Democrats, but a coronation to pick Troy Jackson to replace Graham Plattner on the ballot for U.S. Senate. More than 600 delegates from all 16 Maine counties gathered for this Democratic convention, and he had nearly every single vote. Officially nominating former Maine Senate President Troy Jackson to replace Plattner on the ballot. He's backed by Senator Bernie Sanders, and he was a former Republican. He switched parties in the early 2000s, shifted to independent, and also now a Democrat. He supports progressive policies like abolishing ICE. Jackson's going to face off against longtime Republican Senator Susan Collins in November. Her campaign argues Jackson's just too far left and is not going to have a lot of support, they think, because he's backed by the Democratic Socialist Movement.
4: And Democrats had to choose a new candidate after Graham Plattner dropped out following allegations of sexual assault, which he denies. For the first night in almost 2 weeks, the U.S. did not strike Iran, but President Trump is considering a major offensive.
6: There's been a lot of talk about a potential massive attack on Iran from the U.S. President Trump making it clear the U.S. still at this point is keeping all options open.
7: We're locked and loaded and ready to go.
6: Still military action taking place on the water in the Gulf of Oman. U.S. has a naval blockade around Iran's key ports. A merchant ship tried to break that naval blockade. It was warned four times before U.S. forces fired and disabled that ship.
4: Fox's Steve Harrigan in Tel Aviv. And wildfires raging across Spain and France force more than 250,000 people from their homes. France is appealing for international help. 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
4: In other election news, Michigan Governor Gretchen Whitmer endorses a candidate for Senate ahead of the primaries, Fox's Rebecca Castor reports.
12: It's a race between Congresswoman Haley Stevens and former state public health official Abdul Al-Sayed. Al-Sayed is up in recent polls, but this new endorsement from Michigan Governor Gretchen Whitmer could give Stevens the late boost she needs. Al-Sayed is endorsed by progressives Bernie Sanders and Alexandria Ocasio-Cortez, while Stevens is backed by mainstream Democrats Chuck Schumer and Peters, and now Whitmer. Al-Sayed says he is not a socialist, even though he spoke at several DSA fundraisers between 2017 and 2020. Michigan's Democratic primary is on August 4th, and the winner will face former GOP Congressman Mike Rogers, who's endorsed by President Trump.
4: Senator Bernie Sanders of Vermont and Congresswoman Alexandria Ocasio-Cortez of New York are backing Abdul Sayed. The DOJ is suing Colorado over its policy of offering in-state tuition and financial aid to immigrants in the country illegally. Democratic Governor Jared Polis tells Fox News the state is doing nothing wrong because the benefits go to students who qualify as Colorado residents.
14: It's up to each state to decide who is a Coloradan, who's a Texan, who's an Oklahoman. Of course, it's up to the United States of America to decide who's an American, but there's a big difference there, right? Like, you have to be in Colorado 6 months and a day, and then you have to pay taxes in Colorado.
4: The lawsuit argues Colorado is violating federal law, which bars states from offering higher education benefits to illegal immigrants unless the same benefits are available to all U.S. citizens. And the DOJ also contends that discounted tuition rewards violations of federal immigration law. And a fatal shooting in Madison, Wisconsin forces changes and cancellations at several popular summer events as demonstrators demand racial justice. I'm Carmen Roberts. This is Fox News.
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0: 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The following is a pre-recorded program. This is Handle on the Law, marginal legal advice where I tell you, you have absolutely no case. Now, I don't know if you had watched and or listened to President Trump's primetime address that just happened. And normally I don't talk about primetime addresses because they're, you know, what President Trump thinks is primetime, I don't think is primetime. And I'm not alone because NBC, ABC, CNN wouldn't cover it. They just said no. Even though the president said he has bombshell news and bombshell evidence about fraud in elections in this country, it just wasn't. It wasn't true. There was no bombshell anything. It's the same regurgitation of everything that's been happening ever since 2020 in terms of the allegations. Now, the reason now you know all of that. Now, the reason I'm bringing this up, because this has to do with federal licenses to broadcast. What the president said is that real clearly, and that is NBC, ABC, MSN, other networks that chose not to cover or broadcast that speech of his was fraud, that they were guilty of fraud. A network's decision not to carry the president's message, his primetime comments, are guilty of fraud. Now, that's quite a jump, to say the least. Moreover, what he said is that they should have their licenses to broadcast revoked. And you know, you bet Brendan Carr of the FCC is already making that move to eliminate or to revoke those licenses to broadcast. Now, the president made a point, which I think was legitimate, and that is that the networks and stations, independent stations, are licensed by the FCC, and they are allowed to broadcast because it's federal law that controls all of this. The federal government controls all broadcasts. And he said they don't pay for it, which is true. The networks, the broadcasters get it for free. They apply for it. For example, my home station, KFI, applied for a license in April of 1922. Still has it. And the rules are, I think, every 4 or 5 or 7 years or something, they have to reapply. And there's all a bunch of rules, but no one gets tossed out. That's impossible. And so he said that they're getting it for free and maybe they should pay for it, which is fine, by the way. If everybody is treated equally, that is no problem. The problem is the rules of broadcast licenses are established by Congress and have been established by Congress. And Congress would have to change the rules. They would have to say now those frequencies are to be paid for. Now, certain frequencies are sold, by the way. They are. There are auctions that sell for certain frequencies for different kinds of issues. Certain issues as to weird radio signals, et cetera, that are not commercial. So it's possible, but the traditional broadcast licenses are not paid for. They've been around forever. And Trump is saying, well, let's revoke those licenses from those companies that refused to broadcast my speech. And that is fraud on its face. Now, let me ask you, what do you think Congress is going to do? Do you really think, for example, the merger, Paramount Sundance or Paramount Sky going after Warner Brothers Discovery, and all of a sudden they're not going to say anything? Owning CNN, owning a bunch of radio and TV stations, they're not going to say anything? Really? Do you really think that the president could get through Congress to change the rules of broadcasting, especially only going after those stations that didn't cover his speech and they are therefore guilty of fraud? Where do you think that's going to go? Exactly. I mean, we get a lot of that. I mean, a lot of that. All right. Let's go ahead and take some phone calls. Patricia, let's start with you. Hello, Patricia. Welcome.
1: Well, hello. So real quick, long story short, can you hear me okay?
0: I can. Are you, you're on a cell phone. Can you get to a non-speaker cell phone? You can talk directly into it?
1: Yes.
0: That would be good.
1: Yes, hold on.
0: Mm-hmm.
1: Okay, how's this?
0: Okay, much better.
1: Is this? Okay. Long story short, I have a condo that was built around 1970. The tub had a really bad overflow, and it had to be repaired. And the plumber said there's asbestos. I can't do anything until there's asbestos remediation. Through this, I was contacting the HOA because it was between the walls. I wasn't really sure whose responsibility it is. And so the actual repair of the bad overflow is my responsibility. So, you know, I was groovy with that. For the asbestos, they contacted the agency to see if there was asbestos. And they also contacted the asbestos remediation. The people who did the asbestos remediation, they had to remove cabinets, kitchen cabinets, because it was a shared wall with the overflow. The asbestos remediation company totally whacked the cabinets to the tune of, for me to repair it, it's $1,600. The HOA says, well, because it's water, we're not going to water inside the unit. It's not our responsibility. And we're just beginning at this. So I'm kind of wanting to be proactive.
0: Okay, let me ask you. I know. Do they have a responsibility, the HOA? But if you're talking, they probably have a responsibility for the asbestos removal. I think that's on the HOA. But you're talking about the removal company ripping your cabinets off the wall and doing that much damage, $1,600 worth of damage. That's on you. That's on you. You have to.
1: Even though the company, even though the HOA hired the company.
0: That's different. But you're, it's still, I think, on you. The HOA can can sue them, because what the cabinet company is going to say, a defense is, I don't have a contract with Patricia. My contract is with the HOA. So the HOA can sue and reimburse you. And I don't know if you can personally sue. I think you can for the $1,600. And you go against the cabinet company. That's what you do. That's an easy one. The removal company that took the cabinets off the wall and damaged them.
1: I'm not their client. So
0: that's correct. But you're the recipient of the cabinets.
1: Yes.
0: And it's easier for you to sue, because if you have to go through the HOA, that's not to say that their defense is exactly that. We don't have a contract with Patricia. Our contract is with the HOA. I mean, that's a good defense.
1: Yes.
0: But hopefully you get involved in a small claims court. And are they going to say that? And a small claims court judge is not going to agree with you. It's possible. They can say whatever the hell they want. But they're going to make a motion to drop it. It's $1,600 at this point. Is it a big company?
1: Yeah.
0: Is it a big company?
1: The HOA or the remediation?
0: The remediation company.
1: I think it's probably a medium-sized company.
0: All right. Well,
1: the HOA is probably not going to do a small company.
0: Yeah, for $1,600, I can't imagine that you couldn't come to some negotiation. Maybe they'll give you, you know, 60 cents on the dollar and you take that, or you end up in small claims court, which is a complete pain in the rear end. Now, talking about pains in the rear end, if you get into a car accident or you slip and fall on your butt, or let's say you go to a big box store and the big box falls on your head, or you're assaulted by a rent-a-cop wrongly. And so you've been injured. All right. And now, do you have a case? Well, you very well might. And how do you know? Well, you go to a lawyer, a personal injury lawyer. 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

0: And welcome back. More handle on the law, marginal legal advice. Scott! Hello, Scott. What can I do for you?
1: Bill, thanks for taking my call.
0: Sure.
1: I'm calling for my daughter because she works on Saturdays, and I told her I'd reach out to you. So she's been at this apartment for 5 years, and it just recently changed ownership a few months ago, and her lease was up last month. So in the negotiations, she wanted to stay another year, and they said, and they went ahead and said, yes, you can stay for another year, et cetera, et cetera. And they were actually going to reduce the rent a little bit, but they won't put it on a contract. They sent her an email with that confirmation, and she's asked twice to have a lease agreement, and they won't do that.
0: Okay. And your question is?
1: If they decide to break that email or and say, okay, now your rent is just this amount, or you got to leave or whatever, what are her chances?
0: I understand. Now, if they intend on her staying another year, why would they not put that in writing or put it in the lease agreement? Have you asked them that question?
1: She did. And they just said, well, we sent you an email to confirm that.
0: Yeah, you go, you know what? That's not enough. Is what she says. You have to put it in writing. I talked to an attorney. Don't mention my name because they'll start laughing. And just say, it's much more solid than an email. Is that enough? You know, does it say specifically what are they asking her to sign? I mean, just the same lease?
1: They didn't. Well, nothing. There was no signature. They just. Her email to them was, well, have you decided on
0: a year? They said back, yeah, we have decided. I don't think that's enough.
1: I don't either.
0: Yeah, I don't think that is enough for them to do that. She has to assume that she's on a month-to-month. And it's
1: that's kind of what I thought.
0: Yeah, no, you're right. Unfortunately, you're right on that. And because if they're not willing to sign it, if they say it's just on the email and we think that's enough, and they're told no, it's not, I have to sign a lease or a lease extension, what do they do at that point? If they want her to stay, they're going to sign, they're going to give a lease which has that extension. Matter of fact, it's the same lease.
1: It's kind of fishy that they wouldn't do that.
0: I'm sorry,
1: it's kind of fishy that they wouldn't.
0: It is absolutely fishy, there's no question. So she has to assume that she's on a month to month. And I always ask this question because this is Southern California. Most of my listeners are in. What city is she in?
1: Thousand Oaks.
0: Yeah, no rent control. And that would help. Rent control, she's there for the rest of her life. Not Thousand Oaks. Great place, by the way, T.O. Great restaurant. There's one great restaurant out there that I know of. All right. You were right, by the way. You were absolutely right about that. Your daughter's position. Gail. Hi, Gail.
2: Good morning, Bill. I've got a question regarding a trust, my trust. I had a trust drawn up about 3 years ago, and at that time I owned my own home and was living in the home. I sold the home. And now I'm wondering if I need to redo that trust and take the home out of it, or
0: okay.
2: If I can just.
0: Well, there is no home anymore. If the home was in the trust, then it was the trust that sold the home.
2: Okay.
0: All right. But that's probably what happened. Now, when I, for example, refied my house, it was kind of weird because I had to sign it twice. I had to take the home out of the trust, sign the documents as an owner, and then put the home back in the trust, only for the purposes of the refi. Well, that's what the mortgage company had me do. But if you as the trustee you can sell the house, and are you, let me ask you, it's your trust, right? You own the trust?
2: Yes.
0: Okay. Yeah. And you're the trustee. Yeah. You pretty much can do whatever you want. You can change the trust and just leave the house out of it. Because, if you're the trustee and you're the beneficiary, and you are, the person that wrote the trust, the trustor, who wrote the trust. It's you against you, making a claim against you and defending you against you.
2: I would
0: rewrite the trust to exclude the home. It's easy peasy to do. I'd probably go to the same attorney and just do it. I like trusts that are airtight. I'm just a big believer in those. Only because out of the woodwork come relatives you've never heard of, especially if there's big money and the trust isn't specifically written airtight. Not that I think she's going to have a problem, because, again, it's her, for her, about her, by her. Sounds very much like Abraham Lincoln, doesn't it? All right, Henry. Hi, Henry. Welcome. Yes.
3: Yes. So I got a question for you. I got I'm on a set income, Social Security disability, but I have some coins that I've been holding on for a while. There's one coin I want to get rid of because I got one bill I want to pay, get rid of, and get it done and over with. What kind of trouble am I going to get into if I get rid of one coin?
0: How much? Well, it's not a question of one coin. It's how much money you're talking about. And okay,
3: it's
0: still to be okay.
3: Gold coin, so it's about $5,000. This is going to be about five
0: grand. It's fine. And if you're on disability and Social Security, you're fine. I don't think it changes disability. And it's not a question of you working. You're fine. What a $5,000 coin? What kind of coin is that?
3: It's just a 1 ounce gold bullion coin. It's just a regular.
0: It's an ounce of gold. It's $5,000. Yeah, that's the value of the gold. Yeah, you're going to be fine. You're going to be fine. I wouldn't worry about it. And the government's not going to know. And so you probably don't have any liability anyway. I'll tell you, who do you trust when it comes to your privacy online? How about nobody? Because everything about you is available out there online. I could go online and know where you work, where you live, where you bank, what you buy, where, court records, DMV information, credit score, social media. I mean, I can get all of that. So if you think you have privacy, you are dreaming. But let me tell you what else happens, even worse than that, because that information that is online about you is collected by hundreds of data brokers who then sell it to anyone who wants to buy it, even the bad guys. And there you are. I think you're vulnerable. Yeah. Well, Incogni is a company that comes into play and fights back, because what they do is they contact hundreds of these data brokers and legally demand your information be deleted. And that's what happens. 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
2: You have some dough. 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
3: 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AmericanThing.org.
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6: If so, is the document still valid?
4: Yeah, well, first of all, of course, they sold your information because all the information out there is sold and moved around. So, again, privacy means nothing. I do the commercial for Incogni, and the only thing you can do is contact every single person out there who has your information, say, I want it out of there. And depending on where you are, they either do or they just ignore you. And what do you do when they ignore you? You're going to start a lawsuit. As far as you're talking about 1990s, I mean, we're talking about, what, 20, 25 years ago? I'm sure the law has changed pretty dramatically where you can't just say, don't pay attention to me and my credit score. I don't think that you can do that. I don't know for a fact. But if you want to opt out, you want to go through life with no credit at all, that's a little tough to do.
6: Because, well, it was opting out the third party.
4: Oh, you're talking about, what do you mean opting out the third party? Someone gets a ding against you? Someone says something negative about you?
6: Well, they say, would you like to opt out against certain reports?
4: Okay, did they say no?
6: No,
4: you can't do that. That you can't do.
6: Okay.
4: You can dispute it. You can say to whoever is dinging your credit that if you don't remove it, or even the credit reporting agencies, when you dispute it and say, this is a dispute, I don't owe my money. But what they do is they contact the vendor, or they contact the person who has written a negative review. And the person says, yeah, there's no question. Sam used our services. Sam bought our product. And they do a very cursory investigation, and then they just leave it alone. So, no, you can't just say, as to every negative, I want to opt out. You have to remove that negative rating, because that everybody would do it. There'd be no such thing as a negative rating. They wouldn't exist.
6: Okay. Thank you very much.
4: Yeah, you got it. I mean, what good, at that point, what good does credit do? No, it stays on your record. And I think after bankruptcies disappear after 7 years or 10 years, and I don't know the exact time because they've changed them a bit. And I think bad credit scores after 7 years disappear. But in reality, they don't even disappear. Now, they have to, by law, But they don't, because what are you going to do? You're going to sue them, I guess. Here we go. Ray, you got a question. We haven't had one of these in a while. What can I do for you?
0: Hi, Bill. How are you doing?
4: Yes, sir. What can I do for you?
0: I had a product liability question.
4: Okay.
0: I was involved in a solo car accident, and the airbags did deploy, and the car was totally overturned.
4: Okay. How badly were you hurt, Ray?
0: I had a right shoulder injury.
4: Okay, what happened? Okay, did you have surgery, or was it soft tissue that you just got better?
0: No, I'm still getting treatment for it. I don't know what the orthopedic surgeon is finally going to decide.
4: Well, if they do surgery, Ray, if you have surgery done, then you probably have a case. Although, if you're talking about going after the car manufacturer, or the manufacturer of the airbag, that is no small deal, man. The only way you're going to get an attorney to help you is if you lose both your legs and both your arms simultaneously, so you become the human torso. Ray, you've got to really be injured, because this is a product liability case, and you're going after manufacturers. I mean, going after a car manufacturer? You think they don't have unlimited resources? And these companies that make airbags, you don't think they have unlimited resources? So you're basically out to lunch on this one. You're not going to get much at all. Now, if you're really hurt, there'll be a personal injury lawyer that can threaten, and a good one will be able to get something out of it. But I mean, you've got to be really injured on this.
0: I mean, I've been diagnosed with the Popeye syndrome.
4: Diagnosed with what? What I heard is slow voice syndrome. Is that what you were diagnosed with?
0: No, Popeye syndrome. It's like flex muscle at all time that hurts.
4: Okay, so you have you hurt all the time.
0: Right.
4: Okay, Ray, I hurt all the time. I wake up in the morning and I hurt. I start this show and I hurt. I took your phone call and I hurt.
0: Yeah, so
4: that doesn't do much. Hurting doesn't do much. Because people hurt. It's all subjective. It's all subjective. Let me give you an example. Okay. My wife has something called CRPS, complex regional pain syndrome, which is intense, unbelievable pain. I mean, crazy pain 24 hours a day. It's called the suicide disease, because about 15-20% of the people who have it commit suicide. Okay. The pain is so great. Okay, I get it. Okay, that's one. I get a paper cut. You're not going to let me finish. Okay, got it. Keep on going. In the meantime, to finish my story, I get a paper cut, and I'm on the floor in a fetal position, moaning and saying, call an ambulance. I can't believe how much pain I'm in. It's all subjective. It's all subjective. Before we get, I'm going to put you on hold there for a second, because one of the things that people ask me, boy, what an hour it's been in terms of personal injury questions. And what happens when you have a personal injury, car accident or slip and fall, or you're in a store and the rent-a-cop assaults you or whatever, and it's not your fault, you've been injured, and so you got a claim, right? And so what do you do? Well, I'll tell you what you're going to do. You exchange information, and the other side's insurance company calls you and says, we want to pay for the car repair. 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

0: And welcome back. 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Steve. Hello, Steve. Welcome aboard. What can I do for you?
1: This is probably a good call for people to have a wake-up call. I had three people come to my house looking for a rental in my house. They had the address and all that stuff, but we looked it up, and I think, I don't know what website it was, Marketplace, whatever those ones, and it had a picture of somebody else's house inside of the house. So three people come up to our house asking for a rental, and then we looked it up and said, hey, we took it off. But does this happen a lot? And is there anything that people can get together and go after these companies for false advertisement?
0: Okay, first of all, it's a good question. Which company, do you know which company put up the address, your address, when your place was not for rent?
1: I'm not too good at this stuff. Is my wife's the one that deleted it? But it's one of those like Marketplace or Facebook.
0: Yeah, I mean, you could, but like here's the problem. What are you going to do? You delete it. It's gone. Three people showed up. Understood. Okay. That's not good news, but, what are you going to do? Let me ask you something. All you can do is, you can enjoin them. You know, you can file a restraining order, to stop them from doing that, but your wife has already deleted it. And I'm assuming they've been informed that a listing for your house is off. So I'm assuming after your wife deleted it, there hasn't been a recurrence of that, correct? It stopped at that point. Am I right?
1: Right, right.
0: Okay,
1: yeah,
0: well, okay. So yeah. Now your damages are three people show up because someone wrongly put your information up, and Marketplace, if it was, or whatever platform put it up there, and they've deleted it. Now what are you asking for? Well, you can't stop them from doing it if they're not doing it anymore. So a restraining order is not going to do anything. And so the only other issue is money. How badly were you damaged? How badly were you injured by three people showing up to your home?
1: Yeah, it's not so much that I was injured. It's just the fact that, you know, you got three strange people coming to your house.
0: I understand, but that happens all the time. You know, welcome to the world. Yeah, welcome to the world of the internet, my friend. I get packages. I'm in a community where the Amazon people, and my wife lives for Amazon and Amazon deliveries, where at least twice a week they show up to the house, they knock on the door while I'm on the air. Keep in mind, because I have a home studio when I'm not in the studio in Burbank, because I live in Orange County and that is in LA County. I broadcast out of my house. So the doorbell starts ringing, and I have a big sign on my door that says, broadcasting, please don't ring doorbell, ring, ring, ring, ring. And that's an Amazon driver. So what do I do? Yeah, am I injured? Well, the show sucks. You get to hear the doorbell ringing, which sort of gets in the way. But, you know, what are my damages there? So I know it pisses you off. You're right. It shouldn't happen. But, you know, welcome to this new world. We have cars now. They found the Lindbergh baby. I mean, you know, what else can I tell you? Oh, here we go. Oh, okay. Gina has a question. Hello, Gina.
2: Hi there.
0: Yes, ma'am.
2: Can you hear me?
0: I can.
2: Oh, great. Okay.
0: Here's how it works, Gina. Asked the question. Got it. So now you ask the question.
2: Okay. So... I had a trust, a revocable trust done by a lawyer a couple years back, and I started thinking, he didn't ask for the Social Security numbers for the beneficiary. So if something happens to me, will there be an identification problem?
0: No, there shouldn't be.
2: Legal names?
0: Yeah, there shouldn't be. No, even if they get the name wrong, and sometimes they do. I've never heard of a trust that gives Social Security numbers. A lot of people don't have them. I'm leaving something to my nieces and nephews. I don't have their Social Security number. But if the trust is written correctly, it's I'm leaving my niece. Here's her name. And there's a family connection or there's some kind of connection. All the person has to prove is that they are that person.
2: Great.
0: Not a Social Security number. That's not necessary. Just a name works. Now, the tighter the name is, obviously, a Social Security number would make it more airtight. Okay, if you really want it airtight, you go, I'm leaving it to my niece. Here's her last known address. Here's her Social Security number. Here's where she worked. Here she went to where she went to school. So it's harder for someone to say, I'm Bill's niece.
2: So-and-so.
0: Yeah, but you know, you don't have to have a social security number. Your lawyer did nothing wrong by not putting in a social security number.
2: Great.
0: So you're fine. That's an interesting question. All right. Frank. Hello, Frank.
3: How you doing, Bill?
0: Yes, sir.
3: I have a question for you. I have a close friend of mine. About 2 years ago, they won a class action, like living law, and they got awarded the money that the vehicle was, you know, valued for. My question is, do you have to pay taxes on that? And was the lawyer who handled the case, should they cut, they got like a, I don't know, like, I don't know,

0: income.
1: Okay.
0: So, yeah, I think he's okay, all right, until the IRS shows up and audits him and says, hey, would you like to pay your taxes?
2: Lisa. Hi, Lisa. Welcome to Handle on the Law. Hello, Lisa. You there?
3: Yes, I'm here.
2: Okay.
3: Thank you.
2: All right. There you are. Are you on a cell phone?
3: Yes, I'm on the cell phone.
2: Okay. If you're on Bluetooth, get off of it and just talk into the phone. Would you please?
4: Take it off that.
3: Yeah, the speaker's off.
2: Okay. All right. Good enough. All right. What can I do for you, Lisa?
3: Yes. Thank you for taking my call. Well, I have live here in a motel for 4 years now, and I was charged $45 on my late fees a week, $395 a week I have to pay. And then if I'm late, $45 are added. So I'm kind of like late in a month. So is that legal to charge $45?
2: Yeah, well, they can certainly charge you. It's not that I don't think a motel is under a different set of rules as far as it goes. And you're permanently in a motel and you're on a month to month, right?
3: Yes.
2: Okay. And are you, is the government paying for any part of it? Is it subsidized?
3: No.
4: You're 67.
2: Okay,
3: but
2: that
3: I'm
2: doesn't, by the way, I don't know who's talking in the background, but the fact that you're 67 doesn't mean anything.
3: No. I'm 60, you
2: it
3: know.
2: Doesn't matter. It doesn't matter.
3: Okay.
2: Now, the issue is, unless you're going to argue elder abuse, I don't know where you'd go with this one. And they're charging you, so you pay $345 a week. And they're charging
3: you
2: $45 a week if you're late.
3: Yes.
2: Yeah, I don't think that's legal. I don't. I think that is. I don't. That just doesn't sound legal. I don't know the rules there. If this was a straight tenancy or an apartment or home, that's an easy answer. But I don't know the rules as far as the motel business. And you pay by the week, correct?
3: Correct.
2: Hmm. You know what I would do is, what city do you live in?
3: Anaheim.
2: All right. I'm wondering if they have a housing authority in Anaheim. They do in Los Angeles. You know what? Call the city of Anaheim. Call the city and ask the same question, and I'll put you over either the city attorney or whoever handles that, because that is a question that, frankly, I just don't know. I've never had that question answered before. I know that if you're living in a hotel or a motel, at end of 30 days, then effectively you are out of there and then back in there, because there are all kinds of rules. It's a tenancy. So you want to call the city. There's no question. That's what I would do. It's kind of an interesting one.
0: All right. One of the things we're going to do before I bail and say goodbye is talk about online privacy. And I just had a phone call a few minutes ago talking about where someone got information. And can I do anything about it, Bill? No, you really can't. I mean, you can ask these data brokers to delete information that they have on you, but there's so many of them because everything you have about you is available. Your home address, where you work, where you bank, what you buy, where you buy it, court records, your DMV information, your credit score, all of that is available. And data brokers collect it, and then they sell it. They sell it to people who buy it, like bad guys, or people who want mailing lists, or people want to know that you shop at Costco. And that is important, because your privacy is completely toast, because you have no privacy. 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
4: Stand off. I'm Paul Stevens, Fox News. The U.S. and Iran both did not report any military strikes overnight. This for the first time in over 2 weeks after President Trump said that he is considering a massive attack in Tel Aviv. Our Steve Harrigan.
5: For 13 nights in a row here, CENTCOM would usually make an announcement sometime after 2 a.m. local time that strikes were underway last night for the first time. That simply did not happen. There's been a lot of talk in recent days from President Trump about a possible massive attack on Iran, but President Trump also making clear he's keeping all options open. Now, there was some military activity in the Gulf of Oman. A merchant ship tried to break through the U.S. naval blockade. It was warned four times before U.S. forces hit it and disabled that ship.
4: And the president says the U.S. is, quote, locked and loaded. Ukraine President Volodymyr Zelensky warning that North Korea is going to step up its involvement in Russia's war with Ukraine.
6: Russia wants to bring in 30,000 more North Korean troops as the Kremlin continues its invasion of Ukraine. Ukrainian President Zelensky making that claim, saying that Russian efforts have been underway since June to get those North Korean troops into the conflict. Under a mutual defense agreement between the two countries, Pyongyang sent 14,000 soldiers to fight alongside Russian forces in the Kursk region in 2024 after a Ukrainian incursion into the area. Meanwhile, President Zelensky is expected to meet with President Trump in Washington early next week. Jill Nato, Fox News.
4: And Reuters reports that Zelensky says Russian satellite surveillance is being used by Moscow to help Tehran direct strikes in the Middle East. Former Maine State Senator Troy Jackson winning the Democratic Party nomination to challenge Republican Senator Susan Collins in next year's midterm elections. 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
4: New York Democratic Mayor Zohran Mamdani says he's thankful, quote unquote, that the suspect behind two hate crime stabbings in the Big Apple is now facing charges. But R.C.B. Cotton says some New Yorkers think he is to blame.
9: Suspect Raul Morales was arraigned on two counts of attempted murder, two counts of assault, and one count of attempted assault, all of which are being tried as hate crimes after witnesses say on Thursday he yelled, Allah Akbar, before stabbing a Jewish man and an Asian man on New York City's Upper West Side neighborhood. The mayor made repeated statements denouncing hate and anti-Semitism after some have questioned whether his rhetoric on Israel has created a hostile environment. Mamdani earlier this week called Israeli Prime Minister Benjamin Netanyahu a war criminal and said the federal government should arrest him. In response to criticism, Mamdani has insisted that his critique is directed at the Israeli government and not Jewish people or the Jewish faith.
4: And the group End Jew Hatred is planning a protest against Mayor Mamdani for promoting, they say, anti-Semitism. The House approving a plan that would allow the government to run until December 4th, but it needs 60 votes to get approved by the Senate, and Democrats apparently aren't budging.
10: House Republicans did approve various versions of the Save America Act. They attached it to the annual defense policy bill and intend to latch it to an eventual budget plan. But the Senate lacks the votes to approve the Save America Act. Then we have a bill banning House members from trading stocks. However, the Senate has little appetite for that. Glued to that bill is a mandate for voter ID. Finally, there are two efforts to fund the Pentagon and pay for the conflict in Iran. There's the defense policy bill, which Senate Democrats recently blocked, and the framework for the budget. But this is just a blueprint, no actual money.
4: And that's Fox's Chad Burgum at the Capitol. Lawmakers will be in D.C. for the next 5 weeks in order to try and hammer something out on all those issues. I'm Paul Stevens. This is Fox News.
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14: Scattered showers and thunderstorms around through the afternoon and evening hours. Partly cloudy overnight tonight, low in the mid-70s. Tomorrow, mostly sunny. Still a few of those thunderstorms popping up, mainly after 2 p.m. I-94, our heat index at 105. From the Georgia WeatherNet, I'm meteorologist KJ Allen.
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1: Minions! It is Paul Morrow here, Fox Across America, filling in for the great Jimmy Failla. And don't kid yourself, I know I have no minions. I'm like, I got any friends. I got a wife and I got a mom, I think, and I'm not even sure I can count on those two. Nonetheless, I'm here. All right, so put up with it. This is Fox Across America for, what is today, Tuesday, 21st of July? Yeah, 21 July. And man, there's a lot going on in our world. I don't even know where to start. And I'm going to start, therefore, with the stuff that I think is a common denominator for a lot of what's going on. And first of all, let me just say, we got a lot of really great guests coming up today. We got James Comer, Congressman. Got Jason Chaffetz, former Congressman. We got a whole host of other people. But I want to get to what's on my mind and what we're going to discuss today. You know, let's do a little history because it matters. Because we don't teach it anymore. And we're graduating kids who can't read, can't write. All they can do is look at their phones. And then we're told by the teachers union that we have to listen to them because they know what to do. Yeah, right. The day I listened to Randy Weingarten, I wouldn't trust Randy Weingarten if she handed me a winning lotto ticket and told me to turn around and cash it. The first thing I would do would be check my wallet. Going back to the founding of this nation, we started, if you recall, with the Articles of Confederation. That's pre-Constitution now, folks. And the Articles of Confederation had a basic flaw. And that was, there was no strong central government. And so there was no consensus, and it was very hard to get a uniform system of government that would apply to the nascent nation at the time, which was obviously an outgrowth of the original 13 colonies. And so ultimately, we had to have the constitutional conventions. There were two, at which we argued over how to form a more perfect union and created the Constitution. And in it, in an inviolable way, are two things. There is, of course, the Senate and the House. Now, there's more than two things, obviously, but Congress is actually Article One. The framers considered Congress to be the most important governing principle of this new America, and they very cognizantly set it up to avoid the tyranny of the majority, which would have meant, as the nation grew, a place like California could essentially exercise its will at a national level, bullying its own principles and policies over the rest of the country, but for the Senate. And each state, irrespective of population, gets two. Now, without that safeguard, you would only have the representative situation, representative, proportional representative by population that we have in the House, thereby making populous states far more powerful than small states. And realistically, small states would just be subsumed. And that's a very dangerous circumstance because ultimately what you have is one state ruling over whole swaths of our policy. And ultimately, a state like that could very well declare itself a sovereign nation and even take over other states. The catch-all there, the safeguard, is the Senate. It is no accident that the new drumbeat from the DSA, and this is not casual referencing, this is published as the DSA's current policy manifesto, is to eliminate the Senate. Because they know everything I just said. And AOC, of course, is racializing it because that is all she has here. And saying that it is an outgrowth of Jim Crow, which is the most ludicrous. I mean, talk about an ignorant statement. She doesn't even realize. If she does, she's ignoring the fact that the Constitution predates the Jim Crow era by 100 years. But the goal here is to get places like California and New York to punch at a much, much higher weight. And so they can get themselves to this socialist revolution, which is, don't kid yourself, the first step to communism. All right. That's what they want. These are enemies inside the gates. All right. This is not a Democratic Party, another political party that wants different things, wants to spend money differently from how the Republicans want to. This is not the Bill Clinton Party. Okay. And which, by the way, as a side note here, is really disgusting. Because here's a guy that walks around like he's some kind of elder statesman, and he doesn't have the guyons to step up and say, what's happening to my party is a disgrace, and it should stop. And it shows you who really wore the pants there. It was the wife, who is a DSA member in her heart, in my estimation. She's more radical than anybody realizes. All right. I don't have any major inside baseball on it, although actually I do a little bit. All right. From people that have worked in and around her and security, and she's a bad person. All right. My opinion. I don't think that shocks anybody. But you have all these people ignoring it. And a lot of this stuff started with Obama. So I'm not even going to name check him. And Biden, you know, he doesn't know what century it is. And so while nobody was looking, all of these young communists, these fellow travelers, the useful idiots, to use the Leninist term, came along, took a hold of that party, and they are the future. And they're smart. They're clever. They're college educated. They were radicalized by the teachers union. They come up through the colleges, which teach nothing anymore. And they are smart enough to put out attractive candidates. And I don't mean just physically, although there's some of that too, but they have people who know how to talk. You got the Mamdanis who smile ear to ear. You know, you got AOC, you got this Milot, what's her name, that one out west. They know what they're doing, all right? The old saying used to be, politics is show business for ugly people. It's not as true anymore, all right? It's just show business, period. Because we have people who are winning these days on charisma. I mean, Mamdani's supposed to be the everyman, talking about how he's going to be for the blue collar. He couldn't even manage to define what blue collar was. I think it was yesterday. He gave that a Kamala-level word salad and said it went up to being making $1 million a year. $1 million a year? What planet's this guy from? You know what planet he's from? He's from planet rich liberal. That's what planet he's from. He was a one percenter in Uganda, his family, and he's a one percenter here. They're all rich kids. You've seen it breaking down now, and they're finally waking up on the left among some of them. There's a black politician here in New York who's now getting around to calling the DSA white supremacists. And while I know Momi don't like that kind of like racialized rhetoric, when you look at who votes for these things, for these DSA folks, they're all young, white, stupid, uninformed liberals. All right. Most of them urban liberals who come to the cities expecting three hots and a cot because capitalism is not working for them to the degree that they want in their hometowns. And I've talked about this in the past. It's because we shipped our manufacturing base to China and we're trying to get it back. But let me get to where I'm going on all of this. That was all a detour. If you look at where we're going right now and you're looking at the bad actors who have fomented a lot of this stuff because it's completely inorganic. All right. This is all AstroTurf stuff. It's all created. There are a series of bad actors. We all know George Soros. All right. Hiding wherever he hides. Okay. You have Singham, Roy Singham, who sits in Shanghai, cheek by jowl with the communist Chinese government. And you have a couple of other bad actors. But here in our hemisphere, 90 miles off of Florida, there is a hostile foreign government that has essentially been headquarters for all of this stuff. And yeah, I'm talking about Cuba. And if anybody thinks that Cuba is irrelevant to our current situation, I'm sorry, you're not paying attention. Okay. Now, we all know somewhat, I think, the Cuban history. Okay. A corrupt regime under Batista, run by the mafia. Very, very poor. No distribution of what wealth there was. Biggest sugar producer in the world. In comes Castro. He takes out all, as they called them in those days, the rug joints, right? The hotels that the mafia, and Meyer Lansky and Lucky Luciano, all of those guys, right? They had set up down there. They lost a fortune. If you've seen The Godfather, you know the basics of this. Okay. Castro takes over, and he just creates a different mafia, which is his family. What a lot of people don't realize is Cuba is a corporation. That's the governing principle. It's not really a government. A corporation that they created gets all the money. It all runs through this corporation. And guess who just happens to be the CEO of the corporation, who happens to be the chairman of the board, who run the whole thing? Of course, the Castro family and their allies, all right? It's their compadres that are running everything. And they're making a fortune. The money gets offshore. Everybody else is, eating squirrels. So what they also do is they make footsie with the Soviets. At the height of the Cold War, they invited the Soviets in. It worked for them. Castro came to New York quite infamously, claimed at first that he wasn't a communist. This was at the height of the Cold War. did a tour here in New York. They threw him out of a hotel because, and this is a true story, how do I know this? Because not only is it in the media, but my dad was working the detail. My old man was a transit cop. They pulled him out of the subway to work the detail from when Castro came here in New York. Castro and his guys built a fire in the hotel to roast chickens. There were chickens running, live chickens running. I don't know where the hell they got the chickens. They were running around. They probably went uptown to one of the butcher shops. They had live chickens running around the hotel, and they built a fire. They got thrown out of the hotel. He's the head of state. The hotel said, get the hell out. He did a very canny thing then. He went up to a hotel in Harlem, and he played it like it was a racial thing and made common cause in Harlem. Harlem, obviously, the center of black culture and population here, especially at the time in New York, and it worked for him. So Castro then threw his lot in with the Soviets, and the Soviets had a beachhead here in our hemisphere. And I think it was worse than anybody realized. JFK took a half-hearted swing at it, as we know, with the Bay of Pigs. This was supposed to be an outgrowth of the Monroe Doctrine, which said Europeans don't screw around in our hemisphere. And then the Roosevelt Corollary, 1902, which essentially weaponized the Monroe Doctrine, said if it impinges upon American security in our hemisphere, we can act on it. Okay? JFK knew all of this. It was all still in place. And they put together, the CIA did, which was a very rogue organization at the time, nowhere near as professionalized as it is now. And, you know, I know people can have opinions on that, but it's just the truth. All right? An outgrowth of the OSS from World War II. And they put together Cuban dissidents who were training in Miami to go take back Florida. What a Keystone Cop situation that was. Castro and the Soviets infiltrated it. That's how we lost the Bay of Pigs. I know people harangue JFK because he lost his nerve and he didn't call any airstrikes. But the truth of the matter is those insurgents got slaughtered as they hit that beach in Bay of Pigs because they knew we were coming. Because the Soviets had penetrated a really amateur operation being run by the agency, CIA, down in South Florida in a Cuban area, training out in the middle of the field. Didn't anybody notice? Where am I going with this before we take a quick break? Where I'm going is we blew it in Cuba and we allowed communism to have a stronghold 90 miles off of Florida. And we've been playing footsie again with the whole thing since, even post collapse of the Soviet Union. And we've been paying for it in ways we didn't realize and that are only coming to light now. And it's thanks to one man. And I'm going to give you his name after the break. Paul Morrow, Fox Across America. Stay with us.
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10: I'm in my late 60s. My husband died a few years ago. He did all of our taxes. I sold a piece of property last year, and I forgot to claim the proceeds of the sale. Next thing I know, I got a letter from the IRS telling me that I owe over $50,000. Now I have a huge tax problem. I don't have that kind of money. 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

That's got to be Daft Punk, I think, no? Yeah, I called that one. Guys, Paul Morrow, Fox Across America. Got a couple of minutes here before we break at the half hour. And then we're coming back with Congressman James Comer. We're going to be talking to him about the SAVE Act, what's going on, the machinations in Congress right now to try to get around the Senate and get this thing moving. Very clearly, Donald Trump wants this thing done before the midterms. And we got about 20 days before Congress breaks for the midterms, that is the House, 30 before the Senate. And a number of things still need to get done here. And, you know, I don't know what's going on, but that's why I'm not in Congress. He's going to tell us. All right, look, I want to close the loop on what I was talking about before. The one man I'm talking about who really seems to be stepping up here is Marco Rubio. Now, he's got Cuban blood. It's a great Cuban story, a success story. But this is a guy who has no illusions about that nation. And he's been ringing the bell on this for a while, and he is right. And now it's coming to light how malevolent Cuba has actually been. Because as Donald Trump has begun to set his sights on our hemisphere in a Rooseveltian way, you're starting to see, especially since the defanging of USAID, all of a sudden, these Latin American nations are shifting right. It looks to be no accident to me. And what's left? Nicaragua, which, by the way, just canceled its elections. All right. This socialist paradise canceled its elections. Daniel Ortega, longtime socialist slash communist America hater. Then you got Mexico, which is a cartel state. And then you got Brazil, which is the biggest one, but goes back and forth, left, right, left, right, left, right. It's like watching a tennis match. Bottom line, though, is that 90 miles off of our coast, we have communist headquarters that has been using Soviet level intel. And that's why I brought up the Bay of Pigs thing, to undermine American interests domestically. Okay, Cuba knows it can't punch at our weight. So what do? They undermine us at every turn. Now, Cuba's been broke for a long time. They don't have a lot of money to do this kind of thing. So you got to look at things like who's funding it. And there is a reason why everybody on the left makes their pilgrimage to Havana. All right. All the DSA members. All right. Now, I'm not talking about the traditional Democratic Party. But if you look at people in name DSA or even just, you know, by attitude and beliefs, going back to Bill de Blasio, all right, who Cuba, visited Cuba, okay, at a time when, I don't even know how he managed that. That was at a time when you weren't supposed to be able to do that, all right? If you look, Ilhan Omar, Hassan Piker, AOC, I could go on. They're all Cuba veterans, code pink. They've all gone down there, Roy Singham. All have gone down to Cuba and got that box checked. And from where I sit, in my opinion, what they're getting as part of it are their marching orders. And they may not be getting a direct directive, but these people know how to communicate. Rush Limbaugh used to make this point. They don't have to be told. Don't look for a smoking gun document. They know what to do. They know what's expected of them. They're all drinking from the same fire hose. And so those people come back domestically, funded by all the same characters that we talk about, and they undermine our institution to the point that the DSA now is saying, essentially, scrap the Constitution, scrap the presidency, scrap the Senate. That's not policy. That's revolution. There'd be blood in the streets. And yet, it's that thing of a frog sitting in a frying pan. You throw a frog into a hot frying pan, boop, it hits that thing and it bounces right out because it feels the heat. You leave a frog in a frying pan and slowly increase the heat. It'll stay there until its guts boil. And that's what's going on. The population, I believe, of America is either has been seduced by this nonsense that's never worked and is undermining the best system of government, imperfect as it is, that's ever been, that's lifted more people out of poverty and misery and penury than any other system in human history. Or they are cognizantly just trying to destroy it for their own purposes, and their own purposes are very clear to see. It's power. The point is this. That stuff is enforceable. And right now, as we look to take out Cuba, which is coming, these DSA members are saying they're going to strike back on our soil. This is going to get ugly, folks, and you heard it here, and you heard it from Marco Rubio. We got to go. Breaking on the half. We'll be back. Congressman James Comer, stay tuned.

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2: I'm Carmen Roberts. The conflict with Iran widened this week as Iran-backed militants in Yemen attacked ships in the Red Sea, helping push oil prices higher. And the U.S. and Iran, however, held off on attacks overnight.
3: For 13 nights in a row, U.S. forces targeted military positions inside Iran. Last night, quiet for the first time in those 2 weeks. President Trump has talked repeatedly over the last few days about consideration of a possible massive attack on Iran. But the president made sure to say all options for the U.S. still on the table.
2: Fox's Steve Harrigan from Tel Aviv. Belgium authorities arrest a Canadian intern at NATO on suspicion of spying. Officials say NATO security services flagged suspicious activity involving the female Canadian citizen who is originally from China. 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
4: 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This is Michael Persley, Chief of Police of the Albany Police Department. 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
1: WALG Albany weather.
12: Scattered showers and thunderstorms around through the afternoon and evening hours. Partly cloudy overnight tonight, low in the mid-70s. Tomorrow, mostly sunny. Still a few of those thunderstorms popping up, mainly after 2 p.m. High 94, our heat index at 105. from the Georgia WeatherNet. I'm meteorologist KJ Allen.
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0: Guys, Paul Morrow, Fox Across America, and continuing the theme of looking at some of the threats out there that America faces domestically, we have the perfect guest. We have James Comer, Congressman. You see him on the network all the time from Kentucky. Congressman, welcome to Fox Across America.
1: Thanks for having me.
0: Good to talk to you again. You and I spoke a couple of weeks ago, covered some of this stuff, but I want to check in with you on progress, relative to the SAVE Act, because we know it's a priority of yours. It's a priority of the president's. And I'm reading that Speaker Johnson maybe has come up with a workaround that is very procedural. So for people like me who don't get it that much, you know, don't really understand all of that stuff, can you explain what's going on and do we have a shot here of getting this done before the midterm break?
1: I think we do have a good shot. And I know Speaker Johnson's been relentless. He's heard loud and clear from both the president and from members like myself that this is a priority. Our people back home expect Congress to do this. Obviously, we've passed it out of the House three or four times.
0: Right.
1: It goes to the Senate and just collects dust. But I think we've got situations now where we have some must-pass bills like the continuing resolution, which will continue funding the government for you know several months because the Senate can't pass individual appropriations bills like we do in the House. So once again, the Senate's where 99% of the problems are in Congress. But I think he's got a deal now to where the Senate's almost going to have to at least vote on it. And a scenario where we've got, you know, through budget reconciliation and everything else, an opportunity for the Senate to pass it, hopefully with 50 votes.
0: All right. So I want to see if I can dumb this down for myself. From what I'm hearing and reading, the way this will go, well, the key aspects of this will be attached to must pass bills, or at least must vote bills that are going to the Senate, excuse me, from the House, because they are continuing resolutions that essentially fund the government. And so by attaching the key pieces of the SAVE Act to that, the Senate is at least going to have to vote on them. And here is where I'm going with this. That does mean then that we, the American people, and particularly conservatives, we're going to be taking attendance here. Because this is going to be a vote that we can see the results of. And we're going to be looking at names and how they vote. Is that not an opportunity here?
1: That's an opportunity, and that's, you know, the very least of what the American people deserve. That's why you run for Congress. You have to make votes. And, you know, the problem with members in Congress is the same as when I was a state legislator back in Kentucky. The number one priority for many, unfortunately, is self-preservation. And the way to preserve yourself forever and be like these old fossils that are in Congress now is don't take tough votes. You know, tell leadership to block it. That's what's been happening in the Senate. You have to understand there are a lot of Republicans that think for some reason the media is just going to harass them to death if they vote for this and call them racist and everything else, and that it's going to hurt their reelection chances. And I don't agree with that at all. I do not see the controversy in this bill whatsoever. Just because the media doesn't want it doesn't mean the American people don't want it. So the choice that the Senate's going to be given with this continuing resolution is you can either vote to keep the government open and restore integrity in our elections by passing the SAVE Act, or you can vote against integrity in elections and, oh, by the way, shut the government down again.
0: Well,
1: so we're going to that's going to be a choice they're going to be given.
0: Well, and we're going to take attendance on this one because this is it is not going to be an opaque process. This one, we're going to have transparency. Yep. It's been configured in a way that, as you said, they're going to have to vote. And so as a result, whether you like it or not, Senate members, we're going to see what you're doing here. And when you consider that the SAVE Act polls in both parties at roughly, what, 80% across the board?
1: Every bit.
0: I mean, what is the risk here? And it does come down to, as you say, it really does feel, and this is what infuriates the voting public so much, and this is what leads to notions like a uniparty and the swamp and all, because they feel like nobody in D.C. is listening to them. And I'm not talking about you, and I'm not talking about the House. The House is doing the right thing here. But the Senate just can't seem to get out of its own way because they're feathering their nests. All right, I want to move on because you guys have a lot of investigations going on. And you're in oversight, and that's a very wide purview. But mm-hmm. I want to get to some of the stuff that's been breaking, and I just was talking about it coming out of the State Department, because obviously we got Iran, and that's a big, you know, big problem right now for the midterms and for the nation in general. But we also have all of these revelations coming out of Cuba. And I think that they're so important because it seems to me that that's where a lot of the DSA has been getting their marching orders. The State Department document that dropped yesterday from Marco Rubio seems to be right on point. What have you seen in any of the committees that you have insight into relative to where all of this DSA stuff is coming from? And what are the Democrats going to do about it? Because they got these radical kids that want to destroy it all, including taking out the Senate, the presidency, the Supreme Court. That's not a policy. That's revolution. Am I wrong?
1: Right. No, you're right. And I think that's an important thing to remember for everyone, what these midterm elections are about. What the Democrats used to, they were quiet and discreet in saying what their plans were. Now they're campaigning on them to motivate their base to go out and vote, because whoever wins the November election and whoever is determined to be the winner of the House and the Senate is going to be whichever party gets their base out to vote.
0: Yeah.
1: So what they're trying to do is say, we'll change America. The Democrats will change America by making Washington, D.C. a state. That'll give the Democrats two more senators. They're going to increase the Supreme Court four seats to take effect when the next president is sworn into office, and hopefully that'll be Gavin Newsom or Ocasio-Cortez. They're going to bring socialism back to this side of the globe, and they're going to try to do everything to tax the rich and make the businesses pay for more government, to create more bureaucracies, to create more welfare. That's what the Democrat Party's about. Make no mistake. That is what it's about. That's what this election is all about. So I think what you're seeing with everything that is coming out, the Democrats have been taken over by, you know, the socialist left wing of their party. They want chaos in the Middle East. They want Cuba to stay, under oppression. They want the poor to remain poor so they can be dependent on the government. And they can say, anytime a Republican like me looks into fraud, oh my God, that cruel Republican's trying to cut your welfare benefits. No, we support helping people who need help, people who can't help themselves. But the Democrat business model has always been to keep the poor poor, to keep the poor dependent on government programs, right, so that, that they will stay Democrat. And they, you know, anytime a Republican has the audacity to suggest, well, maybe we can get them from welfare to work, or maybe we can cut fraud out of it, that's a rallying call by Democrats. And that's what they're doing this election cycle. And I hope the American people are paying close attention.
0: I've never seen such a stark difference between the two mm-hmm. parties. It really does give the lie to the idea that there's a uniparty here, because it really does seem like the Democratic Party is just morphing into the DSA. That's where, and I've been saying it for a while, but boy, is it really being proven true here. And obviously the main avatar of that is right here in New York City, Zohra Mamdani, who now mm-hmm. is, you know, he's shadow boxing with this idea that he's going to arrest Netanyahu and all sort of stuff. He has no legal means of doing it. It's just him, sort of play acting here. It's all kabuki. But what he's doing is he's getting the big smile out there, and he's bringing more young people into the fold. Yep. And they mm-hmm. know how to choose these attractive candidates. Now, one of the things I think a lot of people don't realize is that the reason a lot of the current, let's say, machinations of government aren't working for the young, home ownership, cost of living, et cetera, is because they blame capitalism. They say capitalism has failed us. Okay. Mm-hmm. Well, they don't look at the fact that our manufacturing base was shipped to China. And right. So, of course, all those blue collars, the Democrats wonder, how come we can't reach the blue collars? Because you put them all in China. And that, to me, is the point of the whole tariff system that and the manufacturing input that Donald Trump is trying to bring back. What's your take on the idea that we need to bring back manufacturing here so that our young people say, oh, capitalism didn't fail me, I have a way forward?
1: You're 100% right. Warren Buffett, who is a Democrat, has always said you can't be a country that imports everything. You have to make stuff in your country to remain a viable, credible productive country. If you outsource all your manufacturing, then you're going to end up being a third world country. And that's what he's always said about the United States. And the way the tax laws are, the going dating back to the trade laws dating back to NAFTA and our, you know, liability and all the environmental rules and regulations. We all want a clean environment, but you know, there are instances where it's been so excessive that companies can't afford to manufacture things in the United States for the legal liability. And I think a lot of what the Democrats do, you know, they have to have money to win elections, and they want to create a voting base that's dependent on the federal government for welfare programs and things like that. But somebody has to pay for the campaigns, and it's a lot of these big law firms and big pharmaceutical companies and companies that have outsourced their manufacturing to other countries, ironically, which have hurt the working class and have hurt the unions, even though the Democrats do a good job of trying to somehow blame that on Republicans. President Trump put these tariffs in, and look, we all don't like the tariffs. There are a lot of tariffs that I do not like in my district in Kentucky. But the goal here is to force these companies to put their manufacturing back in the United States. And I think if we don't do that, we're going to continue to lose our working middle class, and we're going to have two types of people in the United States. We're going to have, you know, the poor that depend on the government and the very rich, and our working middle class continues to shrink. So these are all results of bad policies, frankly, in both parties. And we've got a president now and a Congress that's working to put America first, to try to pass legislation and the president's executive orders to force manufacturing back to the United States to get good paying jobs here in America.
0: All right. And I think that's key for the future of the nation, irrespective of what party you're in. And that's where I brought it up. So let me ask you this here in the time that we have. If and when the Republicans take the midterms, I'm going to put a shiny, happy face on it, and maintain the Senate, control the House. We don't have to deal with some nonsensical impeachment drama and all of the stuff that we know that'll happen. All right. What would your priorities be in the House relative to what we just discussed? Because I think that that's really where the rubber hits the road. The reason communism looks attractive is that a lot of these kids don't see a way forward. How do we change that?
1: Right. We've got to focus on the working middle class. That's what we've got to focus on. And I would tweak the tariffs if I were the president. I'm going to actually meet with the president today. What I would like to see are targeted tariffs on pharmaceuticals, semiconductors, anything that's important to our manufacturing. That's the type of manufacturing we need to bring back to the United States. Those are good paying jobs. Those take engineers and scientists and advanced manufacturing. That's what we need to focus on. Some of this stuff that we're paying tariffs on, clothes and shoes, they can make them cheaper in other countries. Probably not going to find many people in America that want to do those jobs. That might not be a bad thing. But we've got to focus on making sure our public schools teach the difference between capitalism and socialism, because I'm afraid we've lost a generation.
0: It's amazing.
1: To socialism. This thing in New York isn't an isolated situation. It's happening all over the United States. We're seeing in pockets in the South.
0: Yeah.
1: Where these young kids have graduated from college and they are socialists.
0: Yeah.
1: And that's a problem. Our country wasn't founded on that. We created this country to get away from that, to get away from oppression and to where you could take risk and be rewarded. That's what America's all about. And I think we've got to really focus on that. And I think in a Republican majority after the midterm starting in January, a lot of the Republicans that have been problems for the president in the Senate, the Tom Tillises and those guys, and in the House, the Thomas Masseys and the Nancy Maces, they're not going to be here. And I think that we will have a better working environment. And I challenge the president to be focused on, you know, the specific areas where we can continue to try to focus on putting America first and putting our working middle class front and center in all the policies that we try to enact. And I think that we can do everything that the president has promised and won the second term on. And that's a very realistic possibility. If we win the midterms, if we don't, it's all going to be about impeaching Donald Trump and harassing Donald Trump. And, you know, I don't think that that's going to bode well for the economy or the American consumer.
0: Or the future of this country, as the DSA sees the daylight and runs towards it, and people fall for this nonsense again. It feels like every couple of decades, we got to relearn the same lessons of history.
1: Yep.
0: And that's why the warm embrace of collectivism looks attractive when you don't see the alternative. And we need to bring that alternative back. Congressman, I wish we had more time. I know you got to go. Say hello to the president for us. We wish you Godspeed. Thank you for being here.
1: Thank you.
0: Okay, folks, we're going to take a break. That was Congressman Comer, always a sharp guy, fun to talk to. We will be back in a moment. Fox Across America.
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0: welcome to Paulie's Jazz Lounge. I am Paul Morrow, Fox of Crows. And where do we get that music? Put me to sleep at 1 in the afternoon. You guys, we got to have a word during the break. All right, special thanks to Congressman James Comer. Always on point. Good to hear how the sausage is made. And if you didn't hear it, suffice to say, we're going to get a vote in the Senate where we should be taking names. And if this reconciliation doesn't work, to give us at least the guts of the SAVE Act. Because, listen, give Comer his due here, man. A lot, you know, he was a lot more forthright than you're going to hear from a lot of politicians. He essentially said there are people in the Senate who are just worried about keeping their seats, their jobs. God forbid they have to go work for a living. And that's why they won't make a tough vote. And it's not tough. 80% of the country agrees the SAVE Act has to come through. So let's see how that goes. By the way, I'm on the air all the rest of the week. I forgot to ask Comer when this vote is expected. It'll probably be next week because we're running out of time. But I'm on here with Fox Across America hosting for Jimmy all next week, unless they throw me off after today's performance. But hopefully, you know, we'll get a little further color on it. We have a couple other Congress people, I think, lined up. And we'll see the way this one's going to go. Now, I only got a minute here. I just threw out a tweet. I tweet, by the way. I know you're supposed to say post now because it's not Twitter anymore. It's X. The problem with that is there's no verb for X. What are you going to say? I X'd? I posted, I guess. But that's very generic. Anyway, I'm responding to Van Jones. Now, Van Jones, if you don't know him, he's that bald-headed guy on CNN. And a little bit of inside baseball. He's, by all reporting, a really nice person. He's apparently like a real gentleman and a nice guy. But I just responded to him, and I just said essentially what Comer and I talked about, because he's saying that he fears for the future of the Democratic Party. And I said, well, sir, that's admirable. But the Democratic Party, in the person of Bill Clinton, got China into the World Trade Organization and gave them most favored nation status, thereby shipping our manufacturing to China. And the Democratic Party has controlled the teachers' unions my entire life. So while it's admirable to say now, this is not a nation that should be talking about Hamas and socialism in favorable terms, let's understand who created that. We don't need more of it. We're going to take a break. We'll be back at the top of the hour with Julian Epstein. Good man.
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2: Iran versus Ukraine. I'm Carmen Roberts, Fox News. Iran is accusing Ukraine of attacking an Iranian commercial vessel in the Caspian Sea, killing one sailor and injuring another. Reuters reports that Tehran called the incident an act of aggression and vowed to defend its national interest and security. Ukraine says its forces were targeting a Russian warship and vessels that were carrying Iran-linked military cargo. Meantime, the U.S. and Iran avoided fighting last night for the first time in 2 weeks.
3: For 13 nights in a row, U.S. forces targeted military positions inside Iran last night, quiet for the first time in those 2 weeks. President Trump has talked repeatedly over the last few days about consideration of a possible massive attack on Iran, but the president made sure to say all options for the U.S. still on the table.
4: And we can take that to a much higher level if we want to. You know, we're prepared to do that. As you know, we're locked and loaded.
3: Things not completely quiet. Some military activity on the Gulf of Oman. A merchant ship tried to run the U.S. blockade of Iran's naval ports. It was warned four times and then disabled by the U.S. military.
2: Fox's Steve Harrigan in Tel Aviv. Maine Democrats select Troy Jackson as their nominee to face U.S. Senator Susan Collins in November. He told delegates,
5: "And we all have eyes. We can see what's happening. We can see our paychecks and the bills that we have. And we know that we are getting screwed. And we also know who's to blame. And I'm running to change that."
2: Maine had to choose a new candidate after Graham Plattner dropped out following sexual assault allegations. And a fourth firefighter dies after last month's deadly wildfire burnover near the Colorado-Utah border. Federal officials say 43-year-old Nathan Matthews died yesterday from his injuries nearly 1 month after he and his crew were trapped by fast-moving flames. The fire killed three crew members at the scene. 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
2: President Trump spoke at the White House Correspondents' Dinner for the first time as president, just a few months after an alleged assassination attempt at that dinner in April.
8: The president said it was important to not be deterred after his alleged attempted assassination back in April, and he touched on that last night. The president says he actually made some changes to his speech after the shooting. He said he'd been hoping to rip into people, but he decided to pull things back a bit. The president covered other topics, including the White House ballroom, crime, and the war in Iran. He says the U.S. and Iran are talking, but he still does not think Tehran is ready to make a deal. In his closing remarks, the president wore a 2028 cap, joking about running for a third term. Ultimately, though, he says he respects the work of the press corps who cover him, even if that relationship can be tense at times. And he says he does want to go back to the dinner next year.
2: Fox's Madeline Rivera at the White House. The accused assassin, Cole Allen, was pleaded not guilty. The International Criminal Court's chief prosecutor, Karim Khan, is removed following sexual misconduct allegations. Israeli ambassador to the UN, Danny Danon, tells Fox News it was necessary after the court refused to drop its investigation of Israel's prime minister.
9: But we have to look at the allegations themselves. Is it about time that the ICC would stop the investigation and the inquiry against Prime Minister Netanyahu? Is it a political theater, political circus, and we demand more from this body?
2: Khan's ousting comes after the Trump administration brought sanctions against him and other ICC staff for issuing a warrant for Israeli Prime Minister Netanyahu over alleged war crimes and crimes against humanity in Gaza. And San Francisco's 49ers coach Kyle Shanahan is still recovering after a serious concussion suffered in a car crash. Team says he'll take part in training camp and only do as much as he can tolerate. I'm Carmen Roberts, and this is Fox News.
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13: Few scattered showers and thunderstorms around through the afternoon and evening hours. Partly cloudy overnight tonight, low in the mid-70s. Tomorrow mostly sunny, hot, humid, high 95, our heat index at 105. Few thunderstorms firing up as we move through the afternoon and evening hours. I'm Georgia WeatherNet meteorologist KJ Allen.
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1: No, it is not. It is Fox Across America with Paul Morrow, sitting in for the great Jimmy Failla, who is out there stomping terror and making America laugh, sometimes intentionally. Now, we have quite the show, and hats off to the producers who did a great job. We got some great guests today. I'm going to give you the lineup just to keep you around, all right? So cancel all your appointments, all right? Blow off your spouse, your mistress, all right? I don't want to hear it. You got to stick over here. We'll take some calls later. You can yell at me and tell me how you're offended by the color of my shirt, which I'm going to blame on my wife, who does dress me, I have to admit. First of all, we're going to start off with my buddy Gianno Caldwell. Gianno is the founder of the Caldwell Institute. If you don't know this, now full disclosure, I'm on the board and I am honored to be on the board. Gianno's got his finger. You know, look, you need people who think big, who do the big thing stuff, you know, and I get involved in a lot of that, you know, and I'm always trying to connect the big stuff, you know, the overseas adversaries, the things that are going on online, to where it devolves to the ground. But you need people who understand the ground, who understand where this devolves to in your neighborhood. Gianno is the best I know at that. He suffered a tragic loss in his family. It energized him as opposed to going all kinds of negative. He turned it into a positive. He has a new book. We're going to talk to him about it. Gianno's out of Chicago. And if you don't think we're going to have stuff to talk about in Chicago, then frankly, you haven't been paying attention to anything in the news and come out of the coma. I'm sorry. But Chicago is frankly just the poster child for the decline of America's cities. All right. They are declining. Do not be gaslighted. Okay. They couldn't light gaslights these days in many of America's cities. They suck. And I got to tell you something else too. New York is also supposed to be one of the points of the spear. Well, I'm getting that point right in my ass. All right. Because my neighborhood looks like I got hit by a bomb and I keep getting told how great the crime numbers are. Meanwhile, they're still in many instances and in many of the important categories above the pre-COVID levels. But the real truth of the matter is that a lot of this stuff is not even reported anymore because the populace is so dispirited by how it is responded to by police departments and mostly by the mayors. Guys, if you don't know this, what's happened is the hyper blue mayors have targeted one of the last bastions of American traditionalism. And that is, you know what I'm going to say, policing. All right. They did everything they could to undermine the military. And if we didn't get Hegseth, you know, if you don't like the fact that Hegseth wasn't a general, didn't have enough executive level experience, that's your prerogative. You can complain about that all you want. So far, from what I've seen operationally, he knows what he's doing. You may disagree with the incursion into Iran because I have some problems with it as well. I've talked about it on the air. But you got to have people who are at least willing to adhere to your primary mission. And as Hegseth has often said, their mission in the military is not to go out there and put roses in the enemy's gun barrels. It's to kill people. It's to go in and break things. That's what militaries do, and it's a fact of life. And if you can't get over that, then go join a commune, because that's the only place such a thing works, and we all know how communes work out. Same thing with policing. The blue city mayors understand that policing is one of the last institutional aspects of government that leans right. Cops lean right. Not all, of course, but a lot do. And it's one of the reasons for it is because they see the system at work. You see what happens when we take our foot off the pedal and say, oh, you know, crime doesn't matter. Oh, it's great. Everything's great. And then you got to go to your 15th job of the day on a 911 call and see another young woman who got knocked on the head so a guy could take, a pack of cigarettes from her. I mean, it's like that. New York City is awash in crazies, and Chicago is likely worse. I haven't been out there in a while since the DNC. Here's an interesting story real quick, and I'll get into it with Gianno. But when I was out there, I grabbed one of the cops that was out there walking. I knew who I was. I was very flattered. And we got to talking, you know, and this is how you develop sourcing. He was a good guy. And we just started, you know, shooting the breeze. And he told me that before the DNC, it came down from the mayor's office to clear out all the homeless and all the gangbangers, all the Trinidad and Aragua guys, TDA, and 13, MS-13 guys, who were hanging around in Midtown and in the areas where the delegates would be. He said, it'll go back to normal as soon as these people leave town. Brandon Johnson also got, he held on to, rather, the ShotSpotter program, which is a hyper microphone, for lack of a better word, that they put into troubled neighborhoods so you can accurately track gunshots. Because most gunshots, people don't realize, they're not reported. And then as soon as the DNC was over, boop, he got rid of it. What does that tell you? So we're going to talk to Gianno about that in great detail because, like I say, he's from Chicago. He knows that town. I always use New York as the example, but Gianno's got his finger on the pulse out there. Then, all right, next we got, as we come into the end of our first hour, we got the great Judge Glock. And he'd have to be great with a name like that. Here's where we're going to go with him. First of all, Glock is one of the leading voices these days from the Manhattan Institute. What is that? I know it sounds boring. The word Institute, your eyes roll. Listen, this is where the sausage is made. You got to pay attention to these people. They're the ones who do the deep dives and who tell you this is what's going on. And then they offer solutions. You don't have to buy it. You don't have to do it. But the left excels with this stuff. The right doesn't do it. The left does this crap all day, every day. They're funded by people you never heard of. They're funded by people you have heard of who reside in China. And they're funded by our own government through sneaky backdoor deals. And as a result, their policy stuff gets paid attention to. Manhattan Institute are among the good guys. I can't tell you how many good people I have met from the Manhattan Institute. Now, full disclosure, I've written for them a few times. You know, if they're listening out there, I'd be happy to do anything you guys want to do because I love what you do. All right. They have the best urban journal. They look at crime. They look at policy, housing, all this stuff. And they put a lie to the stuff you're hearing in these blue cities, but they do it with data. All right. Rafael Mangual, Heather McDonald, and Judge Glock, just among some of the people I can pull out of my ear right now. All right, who are just leading voices in the common sense approach to how to have a city that friggin' works and that is not an air of menace every time you go on a street. George Locke's going to talk to us a little bit about not only Manhattan Institute, but data centers. Much in the news poll out today, something like even in Texas, 39% of the people don't want data centers near their house. Fine. Build the wires. Last I heard, we got wires. Put them out in the middle of nowhere, and I know you need water and all that. You got to work it out. That's it. The stakes are that high. All right. Musk has a plan to put them out in outer space. That's not going to happen tomorrow. But we're going to need the data centers, folks. Otherwise, they're all going to be in China, and then you better all start learning Mandarin. I'm not going to sugarcoat it. All right. And after that, we got Brianna Lyman. Now, is there a gap in my schedule here? What happens over here? Yeah, we got Judge Glock at the top of the 1 o'clock. All right. Then 1:30, we got Brianna Lyman. Now, you guys know her. She's very, very sharp, but I hope we have her in studio. If we don't, she's on Zoom. All right, we'll do her on Zoom. She's got a good Zoom feed. The thing about her today, I didn't realize this. She's the elections correspondent for I knew she wrote for the Federalist, but I didn't realize she had the elections hat. And that's important, and here's why. Obviously, because we're coming into the midterms and everything else, but the key here with Brianna is I think we're going to tee up with Brianna our last guest, who is going to be the cherry on the sundae today, and we're going to get to that. Stand by. So Brianna is going to come on 1:35. She and I are going to talk election stuff and whether the midterms here have a shot for the right, because frankly, the Iran war is a drag. We all know that because it's raised prices, and the cost of living is the number one priority across both parties. And I wish Donald Trump had sort of taken that into consideration, but maybe he did. I don't know. I'm not privy to everything. I hear things, of course, but I don't know. We're going to talk about the possibilities here because the Democrats, as usual, never miss an opportunity to miss an opportunity. As I said, when the hell was I on? Tuesday. The Republicans' neck was exposed. And all the Democrats had to do was moderate. They can't do it. It's because it's not who they are. You know the old Russian proverb of the frog and the scorpion? I can tell it to you in 15 seconds. They want to cross the river. The frog says, you can't get on my back. You'll sting me. The scorpion says, why would I do that? If I do that, we're both going to drown. Frog says, that makes sense. Scorpion gets on the frog's back. They start swimming across the river. Scorpion stings the frog just before they drown. The frog looks at the scorpion and says, why'd you do that? And the scorpion said, because I'm a scorpion. That's what I do. All right. And that, you see what I'm saying. Character is fate, as they say in the writing game. And this is who they are. It's always been, at least in my estimation, since Obama, full-on socialism, trending into communism. And if you didn't see that, as I said earlier, you got to, you know, listen up on to the people that, you know, it's been very good on this, Mark Levin. He's an American Marxism book that is really prescient, because it's a little dated now, but I found it lying around here at Fox, and I'm like, wow, it's like the guy had a crystal ball. Mark Levin is very, very sharp. All right. Then we go to 2 o'clock. We got Will Fry, the founder and CEO of American Operator, a company that specializes in helping American small business modernize. This is also going to be the data centers, the outer space exploration. The market's way down today. Again, it's the Iran war. America, who said it? Grover Cleveland? No, I'm probably getting that wrong. Please don't come at me on it. I don't remember. The business of America is business. Might have been Harding. But there's one of those presidents that, like, you never can contextualize. But the business of America is business. That's capitalism. And I'm sorry, but we're still a capitalist nation. I hate to disappoint John Stewart, who's ranting and raving yesterday. I don't know if you've seen the clip. America puts too much emphasis on capital and not enough on labor. Let me translate that for you. Socialism. Now, he doesn't really make any bones about it. He softens it because he knows it's a bird call for some of the worst of the worst out there that puts you in league with the Assange Pikers. But he has been a full-on socialist from the get. How do I know that? Bill O'Reilly, formerly of Fox News. Never forget it. He put it out that he had had a conversation at a bar with John Stewart. He used to live in my neighborhood. I used to see him around in my neighborhood in Hell's Kitchen. He's about 4 foot nothing. But, you know, O'Reilly, who's actually 6 foot 20 or something, tells the story that after being grilled, and, you know, O'Reilly was an expert interviewer, he finally got John Stewart to say, yeah, I'm a socialist. That's where I'm coming from. But he hides it. Of course he hides it, because we all know what that means these days. All right, then after that, we got the luminescent, the ever-luminous, the ebullient Shannon Bream, one of my favorite people at the network. You know, the thing about Shannon, a lot of people don't realize, you know, because she's very professional on the air. She's very smooth. She's anchor. She's got anchorwoman chops and all that. Not only is she a kick-ass lawyer, she's a SCOTUS expert, and she follows all of this stuff. She knows that she's got great sourcing. She knows we're going to talk to her about some of the big cases. She's also very funny. She's actually one of the sort of, can I say this? She's one of the more giggly characters that we have here. You know, on the air, she's very sort of buttoned up, but Shannon is a lot of fun, man. And, you know, she's a terrific person. We're going to get over. She's really sharp. I'm really excited to have her. And then we're going to end with something that really has me excited. I got his book right over here. I'm going to show it on Califalia. And this is Steve Hilton. We're going to close the show with Steve Hilton. Now, I hope he can make it, because he's got, you know, he's campaigning. He's got a lot going on. This is a guy. I mean, he's got the old British stones. You know, this is the Churchill stones. Here's a guy. He's on Fox News. He's an immigrant. He's got the British accent. He says, I'm going to take on California's embedded powers, and I'm going to call BS and say California does not have to be a version of North Korea. And he's, like, doing well. All right. He's going to make the final cut. It's going to come down to a clear choice between him and this Xavier Becerra, who is, in my estimation, compromised. And we're going to talk to Hilton about it. Becerra is caught up in this DOJ investigation into Newsom. And I can speak fairly knowledgeably about that. I read the complaint, and there's a couple of complaints, and they've got flips in that case. Becerra could take on. Hilton could win, is my point. And Hilton makes all the right points about California. That place should be what it always was, the golden state where everybody wants to go. Instead, it's become a metaphor for America's decline. And one of the common denominators here across everything I just said today, because I know, like I said, I always like to think, my big thing is to take the big picture, bring it down to the little picture. Because people, you know, they react to what they see. You know who's underneath all of this? All the stuff I talk about, Venezuela, China, the data centers, crime in the cities, riots in the street, the DSA. China! China's funding it, fomenting it, and they are seeding it through social media. And we're going to talk to Steve Hilton about the fact that Newsom plays footsie with China, like the two of them dated in high school. Him and she, I think, have a chalet someplace in Aspen. All right, he's a discrotz. All right, sorry, I'm reverting to old school Italian here. Sorry about that. But in any case, so Steve Hilton and I are going to talk about that. I'm really excited to talk to him. He's a really knowledgeable guy. I miss his show on Fox, but, you know, he left to run for governor, so we'll give him a pass. Anyway, that's the lineup for today. We hope you stick around. This is going to be, I expect to learn a lot. We appreciate you being here. I am Paul Morrow, and we are Fox Across America. Stay with us.
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1: 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I better start mainlining Prevagen, frankly. I need it. Guys, before we break on the half hour and we bring in Gianno, as I was discussing, we're going to play a quick clip to explain the appeal of this DSA nonsense. Because, you know, this stuff is sort of like, you know, the pot of gold at the end of the rainbow. Has anybody ever found one? Of course you have not, because they don't exist. And it's the same thing. It's a mirage, okay? But they're canny in how they set up their appeal. And what everybody seems to miss, as in all politics, really, but with the DSA, it is so malevolent, is that they want to look past the means of getting to where they want you to get to, which is the utter destruction of the American system. I mean, if you haven't seen the DSA manifesto, what they want, no presidency, no Senate, no Supreme Court. The whole thing is revolutionary. It is not, it's another party. They want to destroy and just completely take down the American system and turn it into communism. That people are really, really lost in space on what they are really up to. But here's the appeal, and here's how they couch what I just said. Guys, cut 13.
2: One of the things that's really cool about a movement where people have say and people have the ability to voice their own lived experience and bring their own experience to the table is that, someone like me who grew up in a trailer park is as at home in this movement as somebody who grew up with college professor parents. And we are both able to bring different perspectives, and learn from each other and build something stronger than either of us alone would.
1: So don't miss what she said there, the college professor parents. She's talking about Zohra Mamdani, who has become the leader of the Democratic Party and the leader of the DSA movement. All right. Much to Akeem Jeffrey and Mark Schumer's chagrin here. All right. The senator from New York here and Akeem Jeffrey is also from New York. They considered themselves the people who were choosing America's future. And along comes Mamdani. And AOC to an extent as well. And all of a sudden, the whole thing came out from under them. But notice, it's New York. It's all New York. It's all coming out of my town here. My point is this. They know how to market. I don't know if this woman grew up in a trailer park. Call me skeptical. But she is the co-chair of the DSA. And so she's marketing this to people. But notice, she never says. And the say you're going to get is going to get even stronger when we tear down the American government. And guess who's going to lead it afterwards? You got it. She will be. We'll be right back with Gianno Caldwell. Keep it here.
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5: I'm Paul Stevens. Decision made. The Democratic committee members in the state of Maine selecting former state Senate member Troy Jackson to run for the U.S. Senate this November. Jackson was once a Republican, but now embraces progressivism and is backed by Vermont Senator Bernie Sanders. He, of course, replaces the primary winner, Graham Platner, after sexual assault allegations forced him out of the race. He denies those allegations. Jackson will face longtime incumbent Republican Senator Susan Collins in the fall election. President Trump saying the U.S. will keep attacking Iran until it's serious about a peace deal.
6: And by the way, they are talking to us right now. They'd love to make a deal. I don't think they're ready to. I don't think it's time yet, but I'm willing to listen. But they cannot have a nuclear weapon.
5: The president last night at the rescheduled White House Correspondents' Dinner. 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
16: Hi, I'm Peter Sagal. When we were growing up, my two brothers and I just loved our Uncle Ted. He was like a really cool big brother who always brought around the best toys and took us to the best places and with whom we always had the most fun. It was odd, though, when we got older, to realize he wasn't nearly as outgoing and adventurous with other adults. I found out much later that this might have had something to do with the ostomy bag he wore ever since he was diagnosed with Crohn's disease as a teenager and had part of his lower intestine removed. Theodore Skolnick, my Uncle Ted, died last year at the age of 80, never having once mentioned his illness to me or my brothers. He left a large bequest to the Crohn's and Colitis Foundation to help fund better treatments for these diseases and also to help other people, old and young, seek and get help for the situation.
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22: Few scattered showers and thunderstorms around through the afternoon and evening hours. Partly cloudy overnight tonight, low in the mid-70s. Tomorrow, mostly sunny, hot, humid, high 95, or heat index at 105. Few thunderstorms firing up as we move through the afternoon and evening hours. I'm Georgia WeatherNet meteorologist KJ Allen.
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0: Paul Morrow, Fox Across America. And you know I'm serious today because I'm wearing my glasses. Now, we have a great guest. You heard me plugging him. He's a friend of mine, Gianno Caldwell from Chicago. Gianno, of course, welcome.
1: Well, great to be with you. And such an honor, Paul. If I can take a moment, you know, we've been colleagues for some years now, and I have the greatest respect for you and what you've done with the New York City Police Department. And it's also a very unique honor of mine to have welcomed you onto our advisory board at the Caldwell Institute for Public Safety. Your thoughts are invaluable, and your support has been amazing. So thank you.
0: I appreciate that. I appreciate it, and I thank you for having me. You know, I saw what you guys were doing. I forget where I was, but I was sitting home, and I said, I got to get involved in this. I heard you talking, very compelling, and that's why you're here right now. All right, so enough of kissing my ass. Let's go on. So, listen, you have a couple of things coming up, and we're going to get to it, but I want to contextualize it first. First of all, how did you decide? I mentioned earlier, I didn't go into specifics, that you had stuff happen in your life that changed you, and you could have become very negative. This is the thing that impressed me. You could have become a very negative guy. You didn't. You turned it into a positive. Tell people a bit of your story. Go ahead.
1: June 24th, 2022, my life changed forever when my innocent teenage baby brother, Christian, was murdered in Chicago. And that was a fight in and of itself. Still is a fight in and of itself.
0: Yeah, that call has never been made, right?
1: They have not arrested the person, even though they have some ideas of who it may be.
0: Right.
1: But this happened in Chicago, and a lot of cases aren't being solved in Chicago. The clearance rate is abysmal.
0: Yeah.
1: It's a terrible set of circumstances for many families there. And, you know, when this happened to me, I've been a part of this network, the Fox News Channel, for 9 years now. And, you know, I'm a nationally known person. People stop me in the streets of Chicago. When this happened, I said, okay, well, I believe we're going to get a resolution quickly. Yeah. That was my belief because, hey, I'm a national TV figure. Not that I'm better than anybody else, but, you know, the city wouldn't want to be embarrassed because, you know, we got a microphone.
0: Yeah, of course.
1: But it didn't make a difference.
0: No.
1: And I went through the same challenges as anyone else. No matter who you are, we are all in the same boat. And after having that experience, I said, I got to do something about this. I have to be able to help people because although, you know, I'm in the same boat with them, I was able to get the media exposure because I work in this building.
0: That's right. That's right. And that's what's so important. And look, you know, you are recognized. I mean, I remember you and I, we were down at Mar-a-Lago for last year's event. We're standing in the bar.
1: That was this year.
0: This year. Yeah, it feels like. Yeah, right. Yeah, this year. But people coming up, everybody sees you. What are you, 6'1"?
1: 6'3 plus.
0: Sorry, 6'3 and plus. And so everybody's coming up to him, and I'm standing there going like, hey, I'm on the network too. People looking at me like, who the hell are you? We're going to talk to John. So, all right.
1: No, they knew you too.
0: They kind of did, John. Enough for nothing. I mean, you know, it hurts to admit it. All right, but that's, you know, I'll have to deal with that on my own. In all seriousness, though, people do know who you are. You're a voice of reason, and you're coming out of that place, and you're making it a positive. That's the thing that's so impressive to me. You know, there's an old story when, if this is for a certain generation, when John Lennon met Yoko Ono, all right, and he met her at an art thing, and he climbed a ladder. It was part of the art installation. And the idea was you climb the ladder, you look through a little aperture. And he said he climbed the ladder as part of this performance art. He looked through this little hole, and on the other side of the hole, it just said the word yes. And he said if it had said no, he would have never, if it was her art installation, he never would have engaged with her. But he's like, the positivity of it and the hopefulness of it sort of hit me between the eyes. And I realized, wow, there's somebody here we're talking to and ultimately married her and the Beatles broke up. But the point is, you can take something like what happened to you and become a very bitter person and a very different person. And you didn't do that. So advise us on what's coming up because you got the march. So let's hear about it.
1: Well, and I want to speak to that point why I didn't become a bitter person because I have millions of people across this country, even around the world, that are praying for me and my family.
0: Yeah.
1: People who are encouraging us. It's been four years since my brother was murdered.
0: Yeah.
1: People will walk up to the street and they'll hug me and they'll cry. They say, I've been praying for you. So when you have so much love and support and people are praying for my family and for justice, how could you be bitter? Yeah. How could you be? Now, speaking of the march, July 25th, this coming Saturday in Chicago, we are going to be marching starting at my little brother's high school, Morgan Park High School in Chicago on the South Side, 10 a.m. I encourage everybody to go to CaldwellSafety.org. Again, that's CaldwellSafety.org. Sign up there. But we're bringing together a community. We got people who are flying in from across the country that are going to be marching with us. We're talking about angel families. We're talking about people who've lost loved ones, not once, but twice, three, four, five times in cities, blue cities across the nation. This has happened. And I'm encouraging everybody, if you know someone in Chicago, the surrounding suburbs or surrounding states, wherever it may be, please encourage them. Come join us on Saturday. Again, CaldwellSafety.org. Because we got to say, enough is enough. And I know some people may say, oh, it's a march. That's not going to do anything. No, it's going to let these folks know, again, we're not going to be silent.
0: Right.
1: We cannot be silent. And I want to take this opportunity to personally invite J.B. Pritzker, Governor of Illinois, and Mayor Brandon Johnson. Come march with us. You need to see the impact your policies have had on these families' lives. People have lost their families because of things like the Safety Act, which is the elimination of cash bail in Illinois, sanctuary city status, you know, protecting illegals who've committed crimes, some even murdered, and have not even honored the ICE detainers in these places because there's been executive orders where you do not cooperate with ICE. It is insane. It is inappropriate. And it has led to a loss of life. And we will not stand for it anymore. So again, please march with us. It's this Saturday, 10 a.m. in Chicago. We're starting at Morgan Park High School, CaldwellSafety.org.
0: You got to turn up. And, you know, one of the things that happens when you go to stuff like this is that it's reassuring. It's reaffirming. It lifts you up and it makes you realize, hey, wait a minute. We're not crazy. They're crazy.
1: Yes.
0: And it supports you in your moments of doubt and reminds you that you're not alone. And it's so important. Now, let's be frank. The chances of Pritzker and Johnson showing up at this thing are about commensurate with the Jets winning the Super Bowl. So it's not going to happen, or the Mets winning the World Series. But that said, by calling them out, it puts them on the spotlight.
1: But we're still going to invite them. And in fact, we've invited the Democrats throughout the local area and the state.
0: They should engage. Why?
1: Come on
0: engage.
1: Out.
0: We're not going to. Nobody's going to hurt you. Nobody's going to scream at you, throw anything. Just come out and say,
1: out.
0: Look, we can find common ground. All right, let's switch to Brandon Johnson now, because, look, I hope that he turns up. And I hope some kind of engagement occurs. I think he got a better shot, frankly, with Pritzker than Johnson. But frankly, I'm
1: imagining they're going to continue to ignore. I know that's the case,
0: anyway.
1: But that doesn't mean that we're still not going to invite them.
0: No,
1: this isn't about politics. This is about human life. This is about the people. And the people's voices are getting louder because family members are continuing to be slaughtered throughout our nation. Although I must admit, President Trump and his policies has lowered the homicide rate nationally, but that's happened despite the Blue City mayors who are protecting criminals.
0: Exactly. Of course, he surged into some of these cities. He also started getting the migrants out, and it puts the light of the idea that none of the migrants were committing crimes. Of course they were. Who do you think? Just take the CHNV program. Cuba, Haiti, Nicaragua, Venezuela. We were told, oh, they're all vetted. It's all good. We're going to bring them in under temporary status. Of course, none of them ever leave, and none of them show up to court. Vetted Cuba? They don't cooperate with us. Haiti has no government. Venezuela, this is before Maduro, hated us as well. They're run by China and Russia. And then, of course, Nicaragua, who still hates us, and they're a communist nation. The idea that we were vetting, of course they were sending their worst, and their worst were committing crimes. And where do they go? They go to the cities because that's where they can find fellow gangbangers. They can get... All right.
1: And they're protected by the sanctuary city policy.
0: They know they're safe there. Exactly.
1: Yeah, exactly.
0: Very good point. All right, I want to read... This is today, ABC News on the web. Chicago Mayor, City Council, trade blame over projected $98 million budget shortfall. Now, $98 million in the scheme of a major city like Chicago should not be a lot, but it shows you how things are deteriorating in Chicago, because in the old days, $98 million is a drop in a bucket. And listen to the headline here, or the first paragraph. Some Chicago City employees, including police officers, could face layoffs this fall as Mayor Brandon Johnson and members of the City Council's Budget Accountability Coalition clash over responsibility for a projected $98 million mid-year budget shortfall. They're talking about laying off cops in Chicago. What's it going to do?
1: Insane. I mean, it's quite frankly insane. When you need them the most, but we also need them to unhandcuff the police as well and allow them to do their jobs.
0: That's right.
1: The reason why you see crime, and even now, like compared to last year around this time, we see about a 5 to 6% increase in crime from the same time last year. So when you
0: is that right? Chicago's up 5-6.
1: Chicago for the same period of time this year as last.
0: You know Gary McCarthy, by the way, the former. Do you know Gary?
1: I talked to him the other day. Gary's a good friend of mine.
0: He's a former the police chief of Chicago, yes. Also in New York. He's a very knowledgeable guy. We got to get him actually on the radio show. You guys know each other.
1: Yeah,
0: right?
1: He's a great friend of mine. All he's right, a good, great good. Great man, and he's actually helping us out with the march.
0: Is
1: as
0: he
1: well.
0: Going to be there Saturday?
1: He's not going to be there, but he's helping us out with the march and making sure we got good police presence. You know, shout out to the Chicago police who do an honorable job. Yeah, we're going to have police presence, obviously, security, et cetera. So, yeah, Gary's been helpful with that and so many others as well. But, yeah, the fact that they're talking about even laying off one police officer is too many.
0: It should be increasing.
1: It should be increasing. But what has happened, and one of the things that people don't raise this point is because of the migrants in the city and the resources that have been usurped for that purpose. We're talking about hundreds of millions and in the state, billions of dollars that have been usurped for those individuals. They have less resources for people like police and some of these other safety net issues. So that's why they're having a budget. And also, you know, Democrats usually aren't good with budgets anyway. And that's been the case for many, many decades in the city of Chicago. Exactly.
0: All right. I want to go to some because we only got two. I got to talk to you all day. But I want to place something that is a larger point and why your voice is so important. Guys, can we run? This is, again, Megan Romer, co-chair of the Democratic Socialists of America, who are on the rise, talking about how they can appeal to a constituency that, frankly, is looking to break up with them. You're going to hear it. Cut 14.
2: What do you respond to the criticism that some of the members, many of the members, according to that survey at least, may lack some of the lived experience requisite for commenting on the conditions of the working class?
3: You know, we take it seriously that our demographics do not map as closely to the working class writ large as we would like them to be. And we have specifically identified leaders of color and gave them extra training, extra support, trying to make sure that they felt at home in our organization and were able to help make sure that we were meeting the needs of broader constituencies. We've seen increased numbers of non-white folks join. Our gender ratio is almost equal now.
0: Yeah, gender ratio is equal now. I don't believe a word of that. But that said, this is the thing I want to go to. So we got a guy in this town, Queensboro president, Donovan Richards, strong Democrat. But Richards has something that I couldn't agree with more. Richards says that the key to building wealth in underprivileged communities, generally black communities, is home ownership. You got a home. You got something to build on. You can borrow against it. You always have three hots in a cot. You have that. The DSA wants no private home ownership. Another thing they don't broadcast. And Donovan Richards came out yesterday and said, from where I sit, the DSA are white supremacists.
1: That's, yeah.
0: Did you see that?
1: The city council member in New York.
0: Well,
1: I've seen
0: he's
1: that.
0: Queensboro. He had been. Now he's Queensboro president, so he's elevated now. But you're right. He had been. So, you know, this is where I think your voice is so important, because they're going to try this nonsense and they're going to tell people who want to aspire to a home that makes you a fascist. I mean, am I crazy or what's the story?
1: No, you're not crazy. And what has happened, and Democrats are very upset because they recognize and they see that these folks have completely taken over their party. That's why he's calling them a white supremacist. This is why they're saying, hey, we're giving these, you know, people of color more training. They want props so they can try to hide behind when the truth of the matter is this is an elitist organization. It is run by young white elites. And you know, that obviously doesn't make them white supremacists, but the activities that they've been taking in, the government control of this, no prisons, no police, like, what is this, anarchy? Like, it's insanity. But they keep voting for these people in droves. New York is the shining example of it. We're seeing the same thing gonna happen in Washington, D.C. We may see it in Los Angeles, Chicago probably soon. The Democrats hold their concentration in power in these major cities. So if the loudest voices now are the Democratic Socialists, then where are the Democrats? They're socialists now.
0: Yeah, they are. And that's why I think AOC is going to be the presidential candidate, mark my words. And she's going right down this path. Folks, you're being lied to. Home ownership is one of the great aspects.
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6: Welcome inside the Truist Studios here in the Battery, Atlanta. 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We're getting you ready for Game 2 between the Braves and the Orioles. 7:05 first pitch from Oriole Park at Camden Yards. Braves look to win the series as they survived one of the wildest games. We'll talk a little bit about that. We'll have lineups. We'll have a conversation with Walt Weiss. We have a lot to get to over the course of the next 56 minutes or so. And I joked locally, Chris, on the show here in Atlanta, but might as well say it for the rest of the Braves Radio Network. I needed a drink after the game last night. I don't drink a lot. I needed something more than a beer after that game because, man, that was exhausting. It was just exhausting last night.
7: Yeah, I stayed away. I was out for a little bit last night. I stayed away from what was going on score-wise, came home, had a pizza, and actually just found myself saying, okay, let's see what happened here. Whoa, what's going on? And it was a lot. I mean, I will tell you, I texted Walt Weiss today. I said, you know, it ain't easy. It ain't easy. And last night was a roller coaster. There was a lot of stuff going on in this baseball game last night. There were a lot of moving parts, no doubt about it. You don't walk once, and you won a baseball game. You know, it's interesting. You struck out 12 times, didn't walk, and you banged out 11 hits. You know, the good news is your 3-for-8 was better than their 2-for-11 with runners in scoring position. And you got a little bit of help because, let's be honest, when a guy makes a play defensively that he's supposed to make and he turns it into, let me just throw that one away, take everything you can at that point. You know, you're in a battle. You're fighting for your game life at that point. You'll take anything that you can get. And thank you very much, Mr. Holliday, because that was not a good play.
6: No, it was not. But ultimately, Matt Olson with the game. Well, yeah, I guess it was in the game winner, and all is said and done with that three run home run in the top of the 10th. And it was a game that was full of ups and downs. And with three runs in the bottom of the 10th, I was kind of convinced that something was going to happen against Dylan Lee.
7: I don't know how many clunkers Dylan Lee has had. And let's just say, relatively speaking, if you live in Dylan Lee's world, thank you very much. The guy should have been an all-star. He's been a savior. He's been a godsend this year out of that bullpen. But it didn't necessarily go his way last night. You're talking about Hernandez actually getting a win, right, in this game?
6: Eliezer Hernandez got the win.
7: Yeah, and what was his reward?
6: He got DFA'd.
7: Yeah, so we'll get into a little bit of that. There are moving parts. No Ronald Acuna in the lineup, in case you were wondering. Let's just get that mystery solved. I do not know if he'll be here tomorrow or not. Do not know what day next week he might. There's a doubleheader going on.
6: Yes.
7: I'm assuming weather has permitted.
6: Yes, game one is in the books. Ronald went 1-for-3. Hassan Kim also had an RBI as well. So, and then Sean Murphy was the designated, or I believe he just caught. I believe he was just the catcher in game one.
7: All right, so we'll give you details on that coming up for the rest of the weekend, but no Ronald Acuna. He is still playing with Gwinnett Stripers. Braves do win. Matt Olson, open base, man on first. And I know Michael Harris, who's hitting 300, is coming up next. I don't think I would have pitched to Matt Olson.
6: No.
7: And I thought it because, again, I was watching this game late last night. After it was actually done, I'd stayed away from the phone. I didn't do anything. I was like, oh, well, that's kind

0: Drew Jones. He'll be inducted tomorrow. He had 8 home runs, ninth inning or later, in 2005. So that's a little bit a part of his Hall of Fame resume. Not saying Matt Olson's going there, but Matt Olson is one home run shy of tying Andrew Jones for, you know, we talk about close and late. Ninth inning or later, ain't no close and ain't no later than that.
1: Yeah, congratulations, by the way. With the 3 that are going in, 58 other former Hall of Famers will be on the dais as those guys give their speeches tomorrow. Congratulations to Joe Buck as well. He is the Ford Frick Award winner this year. He joins his father as the only father-son duo to be given that award up in Cooperstown.
0: Yeah, it's a beautiful weekend up in Cooperstown, too. Seeing some of the pictures from the parade today just looks absolutely immaculate. And for those who have never been to Cooperstown, you have to go at least once. It is amazing.
1: I sold Fred McGriff short. I apologize, because it's the 5 guys who are going to watch Andrew Jones get in. As Fred McGriff finally got his just due, Andrew Jones gets his just due. And now you have a total of 5 players watching Andrew Jones giving a speech, and John Schaerholtz and Bobby Cox part of that as well.
0: Yep. It'll be a fun time in Cooperstown, and you'll see the induction ceremony. I believe it's at 11 o'clock tomorrow morning is when they're doing that induction ceremony. So busy weekend up there in New York, and hopefully the Braves will be busy on the base pass today as they take on the Orioles. Before you hear from Braves manager Walt Weiss, let's pause 10 seconds for station identification on the Atlanta Braves Radio Network.
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0: Not many fingernails or toenails left to bite after yesterday. Hopefully today's a little bit smoother. Ben Engram sat down with Braves manager Walt Weiss earlier today. Here's that conversation. It's the Walt Weiss Report.
3: Before the Braves take the field, we chat with Braves manager Walt Weiss for the latest on today's game. 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
4: It is time now for the Walt Weiss Report here on the Braves Radio Network. Braves still here in Baltimore taking on the Orioles, game 2 in this series. And I just keep going back to your defense last night, Walt. I mean, that was truly something special. And looking back on it all, that might have been your most impressive defensive performance of the season.
5: Yeah, I agree. I mean, that's what changed the game, I think, between Michael Harris, his playing center, Dubon, you know, Mateo and Olson on the ball in the hole. Ozzie made a great play on a bullet up the middle to his backhand. So, yeah, that was in a tight game like that. I think that might have been what swung it our way.
4: Yeah, I think so, too. And it's a day and age where, rightfully so, we talk all about exit velocity and we talk about launch angle and all this other stuff. But, man, the accumulation of great defense sometimes can be what gets you to the postseason some years, I'd say.
5: For sure. I mean, it's all part of run prevention. And, you know, especially when you're making plays like Dubon did in a critical part of the game where that game could have, it was hanging in the balance, could have went the other way. And he made just a phenomenal play, launched his body forward to catch that ball. But, yeah, defense is a big part of a winning formula, that's for sure.
4: Yeah, it was awesome to watch last night. Another thing that was great, Eliezer Hernandez, 3 innings last night. Do you feel like your bullpen's in really good shape tonight after what he did last night?
5: I'd say we're in decent shape. We've been riding them pretty hard here for a while, and but I tell you what Hernandez did last night went a long, long way toward putting us in better position today. We didn't have a lot of margin for error last night. I mean, we used all our pitchers that were actually available, and I was sweating a little bit with Dylan Lee when that game got to 1 run because not sure what we would have done if they tied that up, but never happened, and we got the W, and Eliezer Hernandez was one of the heroes last night.
4: Yeah, getting that W, that's what matters. Turning the page to tonight, looking at the pitching matchup, let me ask you about Brandon Young. We've never seen him before. This is a guy who was a rookie last year, went 1-7 last season, but this season he's been terrific. I know you haven't seen him in person, but what have you noticed just studying him and what you might face tonight?
5: Yeah, he's a good arm. Big, tall guy. You know, he's got some angle to his pitches. You got two seam, four seam for the righties, a lot of four seam to lefties. You got the slider to righties, curveball to lefties. He's tough, man. He's having a really good year. You know, we got 7 lefties in there tonight, even though his splits are fairly even, but hopefully we can get to him.
4: And then for you, Bryce Elder, looking for back-to-back good outings. That last one had to be as encouraging of a start.

0: I'm guessing, as you've seen out of Bryce in a while.
1: For sure. And some good things from Bryce the last time. The ball was just finishing a lot better in that last outing. And so hopefully that's a good sign of things to come here from Bryce.
0: One last question for you. Something that Darren and I are in the habit of looking at every single night, is especially this time of year, scoreboard standings. As a manager, how often, if ever, do you pay attention to standings day to day?
1: Not too much with standings. I look at them from time to time. I have a pretty good idea where we're at. I don't get caught up in looking at standings every day. I tend to look at it more when we're winning than when we're losing. I'll put it that way.
0: Yeah, we all like looking at it after a win, that's for sure. Walt, as always, thank you so much for the time, and best of luck tonight here with the Orioles. We'll catch up with you after the game.
1: All right. Thank you, Ben.
0: You got it, Walt. This has been the Walt Weiss Report on the Atlanta Braves Radio Network.
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13: 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Ben Ingram and Darren O'Day will be on the call from Oriole Park at Camden Yards. When they get going, you'll get these lineups. For the Orioles, leading off in right field is Dylan Beavers. Batting second at first base is Pete Alonso. Batting third, the shortstop, Gunnar Henderson. Batting fourth in left field is Taylor Ward. Batting fifth, the third baseman, Christian Encarnacion Strand. Batting sixth, the center fielder, Leody Tavares. Batting seventh, the designated hitter, Tyler O'Neill. Batting eighth at second base is Jackson Holliday. And batting ninth, doing the catching, is our good friend, Chadwick Tromp. And they'll be behind Brandon Young. We'll talk about him a little bit later in the show. For the Braves, leading off and doing the catching is Drake Baldwin. Batting second and playing second is Ozzie Albies. Batting third, the first baseman, Matt Olson. Batting fourth in center field is Michael Harris II. Batting fifth in left field is Mauricio Dubon. Batting sixth, the designated hitter, Dominic Smith. Batting seventh at third base is Austin Riley. Batting eighth in right field is Mike Yastrzemski. And batting ninth back at shortstop, Jim Jarvis. And they'll be behind Bryce Elder. So Dominic Smith back in the lineup. He had the three-run home run a couple of days ago in that day game on Wednesday. And, you know, I think for Dominic Smith, he came out hot. He was a fan favorite. He had the walk-off grand slam, all of that stuff. And then very quietly, it just all went away. I mean, it just all went away.
14: Yeah, well, look, the numbers... There's a market correction, and you thank everybody for the first couple of months because it was a little bit here and a little bit there, and there was a guy like Michael Harris, and he was good, and Ozzie was good, and then all of a sudden you go, okay, what's going on around here? Oh, we're going to rely on a 26-man roster. We're going to move guys, pitchers in and out. Mm-hmm. You're going to come up. You're not going to be able to pitch for a few days. You're going to get sent down. That's the way that 2026 is going. So I thought the three-run homer the other day, I'm not a big believer in next-day momentum. I do believe that feeling better about yourself in life, in this game, certainly. But you're 1-0-for-4 away from, you know, booting away what you just did the day before that. Right. I get that. You know, good players, great players are great players because they usually can wipe it out. Then there's a good day coming sooner instead of later. If Dominic Smith, if body language after that home run told you anything, if he was pressing, pull it back a little bit. Enjoy it again a little bit more. You're going to get pitches to hit. Mm-hmm. This lineup, when it's good, and the home runs have been here in the month of July, you're going to find yours because you become a dangerous lineup. You know, you're a little bit more dangerous in a bunch of different spots. Somebody wants to get around that guy to get to you, and then you have your chance to be, I don't want to call it a hero, but to be a guy who impacts a baseball game. I hope that's a little bit more what we see from Dominic Smith for the next couple of weeks.
13: Yeah, and he looked just absolutely relieved when he hit that three-run home run the other day. Jim Jarvis back in the lineup as well. Of course, he had the fielder's choice in the 10th where Jackson Holliday decided to throw it into left field. Jim has become one of the guys. You know, being around the team when they were back after the All-Star break, Jim Jarvis, it doesn't feel like he's an outsider now. Like when he first got here, he was kind of like starry-eyed, whatever. The way he acts, the way he carries himself, the way he plays, it doesn't feel like he's a rookie anymore. It just feels like he's meant to be here. Yeah. And I think that's gone a long way towards him being more comfortable in this lineup.
14: He knows his place. He knows what his role is. Again, at 25 years old, he's not 20, 21. He's played the game at a high level in college. He did his time in the minor leagues, no doubt about it. He was good enough to be the next man up. And how he got here is really just crazy because the whole Ha-Seong Kim, missing the beginning of the year, what are we going to do? We're gonna piecemeal shortstop. And then we go, no, we'd really like a regular shortstop because Mauricio Dubon, who, by the way, he had the moment with Chris Sale the other day. It was not a great defensive Mm-mm. play, but he had an incredible play last night that was talked about by Ben and Walt, and rightfully so. So at the end of the day, you're looking for a shortstop. And Jim Jarvis was next man up, and if you want to hold on to the job, nobody's asking you to hit third. Nobody's hitting you sixth. Nobody's asking for you to hit home runs. They just want you to make the plays you're supposed to make, turn the double plays you're supposed to turn, create outs, make it a little bit easier for your pitchers. And then whatever it is you do by getting on base, your ability to score a run, to score from second, to go from first to third. Haven't seen the stolen bases yet, but you know, enjoy what has been offered to you and do not let it get the best of you. Ride this. And I think he feels comfortable. We had him on the radio station here on the flagship 680 The Fan in Atlanta. And he's not cocky by any stretch. He talked about what he wasn't as a prospect every bit as easily as how much he's enjoying this. Mm-hmm. So I sense that he's got a sense of self
15: mm-hmm.
14: that will go a long way. I don't think he's been told he's been fabulous his whole career.
15: No.
14: When you're in Detroit and you're basically looking up at McGonagall and you go, well, I don't want to believe that anybody's better than me because that's the attitude you have to have. But you do understand that now it's a full-blown man competition. He won the competition down to AAA to be the shortstop for that team, which gives him an opportunity to be the shortstop here.
15: He's doing a good job so far. And for the Orioles, again, it's sort of the same thing. You know, they have struggled in key situations, but you look up and down this lineup, Tyler O'Neill is supposed to be better than 214. Jackson Holliday, his career has not turned out the way we thought.
14: I gave numbers a little bit earlier, and to not have the play made was a terrible play. He's got a bunch of errors. 225, 600 and change. He's not the player he was supposed to be. And he has 1,000 plate appearances. You know, that's the other part. Okay, you're still growing. And he could still be a really good player. He's talented, but it has not played out anything beyond that first year of big-time pop when they had that young group
15: mm-hmm.
14: that I would have bet. And I don't bet anything in baseball. I would have bet that if you want to grab a franchise and grab it on the come, that organization looked like it was going to be it because their ownership looked like it was going to spend money in free agency too. And it's gone away pretty quickly. They're fighting for their playoff life right now.
15: Yeah, they spent some money in bad spots in the rotation. And look, they got Pete Alonso. Pete Alonso's doing exactly what he's supposed to do. But things have not worked out for the Baltimore Orioles. Hopefully we knock them down another peg today. And, you know, we talk about this weekend. 50 and 54 are the Orioles. They've got pieces that I think would be very attractive. Taylor Ward being one of them. We saw the Marlins. They've lost 10 straight. The Tigers lost today. The Royals had hit a home run in the top of the ninth. So the Tigers lost today. So there are a lot of things sort of happening around Major League Baseball. And the Braves have a chance to control something really big today if they can get the Orioles out of this. They did that to the Padres. The Padres are suffering a little bit, although they did beat the Marlins yesterday. Everybody beat the Marlins, though. But this is where the rubber kind of meets the road. After this weekend, I think we're going to have a really good glimpse as to who's where and why and what they can do to either improve now or improve later by selling some key pieces.
14: Well, there are a lot of teams that are looking around going, I need my team to win. What's going on over there?
15: Mm-hmm.
14: What's going on over there? And the Braves, by the way, have built the lead back up to 5.5 games against the Philadelphia Phillies, and the Marlins have lost 10 in a row to make it official that their dive was just 52-42 to basically be a 500 team. And we'll find out. Maybe they're in the sell department now.
15: Yeah. You mentioned about rooting for teams. Before I came here, I was watching the Tigers-Royals game and probably got a little too excited in the top of the ninth when the Royals took the lead for a game and with two teams that I never thought I'd have any care about whatsoever, yet here we are.
14: Yeah, Tarek Skubal threw another good one, too.
15: Mm-hmm.
14: His last four starts have been absolutely really important for Detroit as they tried to get themselves back in it, but really important in terms of his sell price.
15: We mentioned this yesterday, and the more I think about it, the more it makes sense. If you're the Rays, you just have to go. This is it. You have to go full in to get Skubal.
14: Well, I said it. I don't know who said it first, and I want to give that person credit because that to me is the thing. Never win in a World Series, and if I'm Tampa, and I know that I've scouted well, and I know that you're going to want some of my prospects because we're pretty good at finding young talent. I think it's the best fit that will not make sense to some people until you explain that Tampa on a rental should absolutely be in on Tarek Skubal.
15: Yes.
14: Their home record is phenomenal. Their road record isn't. You want to put Tarek Skubal in a road playoff game? You couldn't ask for anything better. And whatever it is, it's prospect price. You know why I'm Tampa and I do it? I think I'm good at finding my next prospect.
15: Yeah.
14: I think I'm good at finding my next two prospects. So let's go in. Let's shove chips in. You're not going to sign Tarek Skubal.
15: No. Not even going to add anything.
14: Let me just say something, though. Although new ownership, yeah. I don't know if Skubal wants to be there. I have no idea who wants to play in Tampa or not. Life might not be bad. You go find a nice house on the water for the money that he's going to get paid. But if he's going to go someplace, I think we make a lot of sense because I think our farm system is at a place we should be pushing chips in.
15: Yes.
14: I love the idea of him being here, this version of him especially. He could probably envision winning a World Series here, maybe envision winning a World Series in Tampa where he goes, okay, I'm bringing all my psyche and my talent with me to go try to make this happen before I go get my payday this free agent cycle. But if you're asking me, take the Braves out of it, Tampa to me is the greatest. That's the best note that I saw that somebody made to go, That is absolutely correct.
15: Yes, it
14: is. That is absolutely correct that it should be. Oh, let's take away the obvious Yankees. Let's take away the Braves even. Let's take away the obvious. Go to Tampa.
15: Yeah.
14: Go win a World Series in Tampa.
15: This is what you've built your entire organization around if you're Tampa. You're great at scouting. You've got all these prospects. You know what you're good at. You know you don't have the money. You don't have to pay him very much. The more I think about it, too, I'm like, wow, that is perfect. That makes so much sense. Of course, yeah, we'd like to have him here, but that makes so much sense.
14: Yeah, if I take us out of it, yes. I'm angry that I didn't think of Tampa because I spend way too many hours thinking of ridiculous stuff. And the fact that I'm hats off to whoever said it, that is the one that I could convince. If I had to walk into the Tampa offices, and they're smart people, they don't need me, but if I was able to do the one-minute pitch they talk about for a movie,
15: yeah,
14: I believe that if they needed just one other person, an outsider, an idiot, an AM radio host to come in and go, what do you think? I said, I think this is brutally perfect.
15: Yeah.
14: That you guys should be as in, if not more, in enteric school than anybody.
15: I agree. Again, hope he ends up here, but the more I think about it, like that is brilliant. All right, we'll take a break. When we come back, we'll talk about how brilliant the Braves have been in erasing deficits this season. The Braves and Orioles are on deck, brought to you by TimberTech Decking and Railing. 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
15: 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The first game of Gwinnett's doubleheader is in the books, incidentally. None of the guys are playing in game two, but Ronald Acuna 1-for-3 with a walk. Ha-Sung Kim with a double and two RBI. Sean Murphy went 0-for-3. Andrew McCutchen 1-for-3. So a lot of stuff happening in game one in Gwinnett, and game two is just underway, and I don't think any of those guys are actually in the lineup for game two. But game one in the books, Ronald is done. It seems like he's done for the day. We'll see if he heads up to Baltimore and rejoins the team tomorrow, or maybe if he goes on to New York. So that is the update in Gwinnett. Now for the Braves, yesterday another comeback win. The Braves are now 31-41 when trailing at any point this year, and 17-35 when losing by multiple runs. Now, I know those numbers don't seem that great, right? But the Major League winning percentage when down by multiple runs this season is 193. That is 321 and 1343. That is 193. The Braves have a 388 winning percentage when down by multiple runs this year. That's pretty darn solid.
14: Yeah, and one of the other things we had mentioned, too, let's just do the quick wild card standings. What's happening? Because the Marlins losing 10 in a row, that's not the only business. Detroit is still 4 out in the wild card. Toronto 6.5. If you like the Gausman, Varland, one of their bullpen guys, maybe. If you're thinking about the Padres, they're 4 out. And the Washington Nationals, you know, Miami, it's crazy. 0-10 in their last 10. They're still only 3 games out of the wild card. You want to talk about booting away an opportunity. Pittsburgh's 2 out. St. Louis is 2.5 out. But San Diego's 4. The Nationals are still 3 out. They are now tied with the Marlins. So those are some of the things that we talk about. What's going on with the Braves, personally? Get a little centric. Then open up the circle a little bit and look outside it as we talk about guys, whether it's Joe Ryan, Casey Mize, and others. The Minnesota Twins, by the way, are 3 out as well. That's one game better than Detroit.
15: Yeah, and Michael Wacha pitched for the Royals today. So a lot of reasons to tune on to MLB Network before or after Braves games. Of course, you can listen to every single Braves game on the flagship of the Braves Radio Network, 680 The Fan, every single game available there. We'll get to the pitching matchup coming up on the other side of the break. 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
15: Welcome back to the Ford Leadoff Show. 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Ben Ingram and Darren O'Day will be on the call. Bryce Elder will be on the bump for the Braves. Brandon Young for the Orioles. Let's break it down.
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15: Brandon Young, 27 years old, 6'6", 230, out of Louisiana. Not Louisiana Lafayette. You got to call it by Louisiana now, otherwise those raging Cajuns will get you. But he was undrafted, and he has been the Orioles' best pitcher, 8-2, a 3.25 ERA, 32 walks, 74 strikeouts, a 131 whip, and a 251 opponent batting average. Last time out, Chris, 7 innings, 5 hits, 1 earned run, 1 walk, and 7 strikeouts in a win over the Astros.
14: Yeah, godsend. You know, these are those guys you say, I have no idea what he's going to do from today forward. I don't know if he's a career 10-year major leaguer. No idea. But boy, when you look at the numbers that he's put up, and what he's really done, at the end of the day, he's not a big strikeout guy. You know, if you look at one per inning, he's not going to do that. His strikeout-to-walk ratio is not outstanding, but he must find a way to flip it out. He must find a way, at times, maybe not have that moment where you walk two guys and then give up the 3-run homer, because he's kind of kept the ball in the ballpark as well. He's earned his record for a team that's under 500 to be where he is on the mound, creating enough wins. He's got 2 7-inning starts in his last 2 outings. So, you know, again, you want a rarity? It's ridiculous that we're talking about applauding that. But if you look at his last 5 outings and you see 7.0 and 7.0, you go, well, that cat's a little bit dimmer than most of the ones I've looked at this year.
15: Yep. Yes, he is. And he's done a great job. A lot of chase, top 10th percentile in chase percentage. He's got a four-seamer, a splitter, a slider, a sinker, and a curveball. His fastball's in the mid-90s, and opponents are hitting 194 against that fastball. So that's what he has success with. But you look at his other pitches, and I had to triple-check this just to make sure. Opponents are batting 362 against his sinker, 361 against his splitter, and 353 against his slider.
14: Well, I will say there's a reason he was probably not drafted.
15: Yeah.
14: But what he did is he found himself signed by the Baltimore Orioles, and a couple of years later, he's actually up as a 26-year-old last year, 27-year-old this year. 8-2 is nothing to sneeze at. 3.25 ERA, fair ballpark, but he's doing it. And as we said, it's his 17th start. Mm-hmm. It's 91 innings. He's actually kicked up his innings per outing, and it's 9 home runs in 91 innings. You can live in that world. There's no doubt about it.
15: Yeah, and it's not ideal for the Orioles that he is your best starting pitcher. He's not supposed to be. It's supposed to be Shane Bass. It's supposed to be Trevor Rogers, though Rogers looked incredible last night. But this guy's been doing it all year, and that's not supposed to be the case, but he has his opportunity. He stepped up to a point where he is making himself very desirable, and so we'll get the first look that we've seen of him today. And then Bryce Elder, 6-6. Is 4.06 ERA, 33 walks, 90 strikeouts, a 123 whip, and a 243 opponent batting average. Last time out, 6-plus innings, 5 hits, 2 earned runs, 1 walk, and 4 strikeouts in the win over the Padres. That was the game where he went out for the 7th inning, gave up a home run, and then he was pulled. But a really good outing for Bryce Elder.
14: Keep an eye on this. It's years later now. This is the Pete Alonso-Bryce Elder matchup.
15: Yeah. Yeah.
14: This is the...
15: Throw it again.
14: So, yeah, you kind of forget about it, but why forget about it? Let's just enjoy it. I want to throw one other thing. The Baltimore Orioles are 13-3, and Brandon Young starts. 13-3. So, If you're wondering, 5 5 and 2/3, 6 5 and 1/3, 3 and 2/3, but 6 and 2/3, 6 and 2/3, 13 and 3. If I see a guy 13 and 3, that's my team, and I'm good enough to believe that you had a hand in it, and he's been good enough to have a hand in it. They like when he's on the mound, man.
15: Yes, they do. Yes, they do. And for the Braves side, we talked about it before the game yesterday. It's Holmes, it's Elder, and it's Lopez. Those are the three this weekend. I think after we saw from Grant yesterday, all right, he's fine. Bryce was really good his first outing after the All-Star break. We'll see what he has today. Raylo was not very good his first outing. We'll see what he does tomorrow. But as we've said pretty much every single day, this is like movie auditions right now.
14: Yeah. What do you get a call back? And how good is your audition? You know, again, the only thing for Holmes, it's 5 innings. I'm not going crazy. It was not a lot of swing and miss. It was not necessarily an outing that I don't expect eye popping, but it was sufficient.
15: It was fine.
14: Yeah, and that's all it was. And when you're trying to figure out what you're going to do at the trade deadline, and we gave you the school numbers earlier, his last four starts have been phenomenal. You start to look around and you go, well, I think I have to find a guy who's better than him. And then you have enough starts to say, I think I have to find a guy who's better than him. Bryce Elder gets a chance to maybe pull it back in, where you look at Bryce Elder and you go, okay, I know what the downside is. I know what he's not. But if I can get him to be good, is that a guy in a postseason series that I'm going to throw out there? Yeah. The version of him that we saw at the end of last year and we saw at the beginning of this year, that's a back end of a playoff rotation. There's no doubt about it. I'm not telling you it's the best in baseball, but I'm going to tell you you could do worse than that. He just has to prove that that's who he is.
15: And maybe it is just a case of him needing a little bit more rest, because before, he specifically says it even now, that he prefers to go on normal rest, and that's what he earned himself the right to do in the first 2 months of the season. Then it started to go south, and you saw Walt skip a start for Bryce, push him back a couple times, and then he was shut down for what, 12 days? I think 13 days? And he comes out last week and just throws a gem. So, you know, maybe it is a case of Bryce not necessarily understanding, hey, this is the time to step back a little bit. You don't need to throw every 5 days, and that will be how you sustain that kind of success.
14: Remember what happened, though. First pitch home run in an inning, they got him out immediately. So you are still trying to win baseball games.
15: Yes.
14: The lead is 5.5 now, and you feel better about that. It's not 2, it's not 3, it's 5.5 over the Philadelphia Phillies. So good. You've found ways to win games since the All-Star break. That's good. At the end of the day, I do think you're trying to protect guys. You want them to be pushed. You want them to know that, hey, this is your game. But if it looks like I have an opportunity to do something, I'm going to pull you out.
15: Mm-hmm.
14: I'm kind of curious to see what Bryce Elder's line of demarcation is when it comes to, thank you, that's enough.
15: Yeah. Hopefully, if he does, when he does get pulled, because we don't think he's going to go 9, but hopefully when he gets pulled, it's a big lead, and we can cruise to the finish line and win this series. We'll take a break. When we come back, we'll get the keys to the game. 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
1: 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Always. I'm going to go with Austin Riley. He had two hits yesterday, including an RBI. That RBI came off his bat at 110 miles per hour. He has the game's hardest hit ball, regardless of teams, in four of the Braves' eight games since the break. And 12 of his last 17 balls in play have left the bat at 100 miles per hour or more. Now, exit velocity is, you know, you can take it for whatever it's worth, but a hard hit ball is a hard hit ball. And I have a father who was my first coach, and he said, hit the ball hard, no matter, swing hard in case you hit it. Swing hard in case you hit it. You don't, whatever happens after that, it happens, but swing hard in case you hit it. Hit it hard, and hopefully it lands somewhere.
2: All right, I'm going to look at Bryce Elder, and it's 85 and a half pitches thrown. I'm going to go more in that department. And if you can, and there are ways to do this on Prize Picks, you can actually double up with the same player if you have enough other things going on. More than 4.5 strikeouts as well. So I will look at, and Bryce goes more, hits to 86 pitches, 5 strikeouts at a minimum today. And if you're looking offensively, I don't mind the Austin Riley thing. I'm going to come back, though, with Matt Olson. You know, hit, run, RBI, 1.5. Let's just throw it on Matt Olson, and let's just say that that swing last night carries him into doing something, perhaps even early. If you like the other one, I know you play this more often than I do. More than half a run in the first inning allowed. You know, Brandon Young, maybe there's a little bit of a jump on him today. Maybe you actually do something that puts him in a little bit of a situation where he feels a little bit more uncomfortable, at least as the game goes along. Score a couple of first inning runs.
1: 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When we come back, we'll wrap things up. 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
1: 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Dylan Cease just pitched a one-hit complete game shutout.
2: He threw 120 pitches today.
1: Yes, he did.
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1: 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Matt Olson has been on fire. We told you earlier in the show that he's one home run behind Andrew Jones for most in the ninth inning or beyond. He has seven, including yesterday. Andrew had eight in 2005. So I'm going to go with Matt Olson more than 1.5 total bases. Then I'm going to go with at least one first inning run. And then Pete Alonso, I didn't realize this, he has a 3-game double streak going right now. Okay. So I'm going to go Pete Alonso more than a 1.5 hits, runs, RBIs.
2: Yeah, he had two hits yesterday. I did backwards. I went Prize Picks, and I talked about Matt Olson.
1: Either way.
2: Walking into the ballpark today, I said also the same thing, more than half a run. I look at Bryce Elder, 85.5 pitches. I'll play more than 4.5 strikeouts. If you double it up or triple it up with a couple of other things going on, you can play the same player twice. Find Prize Picks and maybe get yourself in. But yeah, I kind of believe Matt Olson last night, a little bit of the heroics late, maybe comes into play early today, and the Braves go down the board against Brandon Young, who, again, Baltimore's 13-3 in his 16 starts. It was a phenomenal number. He's 8-2 on the season. Doesn't really strike a lot of people out. A strikeout to walk ratio is not great. Whip is 1-3. He has things, but that team really enjoys playing behind him. I looked at some of the scores. They put up numbers for him, too. In a couple of the games, two of the three that he lost, the team only scored one run in its entirety in that game.
1: Really?
2: So, yeah, he's been their money guy, no doubt about it. But let's see if we can maybe put a little bit of a squeeze on him today by getting on the board early.
1: I'm excited to see Jim Jarvis back in the lineup, too. He got the pinch hit appearance yesterday and put the bat to the ball. It was a fielder's choice, but it was a very important fielder's choice as it led to the throwing error by Jackson Holliday. So excited to see what he can do. And then Dominic Smith, we talked about him earlier in the show when we did the lineups. Is this part of a risk? Because Dominic Smith's been streaky-ish throughout his career. And his first homer, I believe, was since June 6th or something like that. So, you know, he was a media darling, a fan favorite for the first month of the season. Then it just all kind of disappeared. But he gets another shot today against a guy in Brandon Young who, you know, righty-lefty matchup. We'll see if that helps him out. And as Dom looks to try to continue off what he did two games ago when he hit that three-run home run.
2: He very quickly has become one of my favorite guys to talk to. He's 30 years old. He's a man. He carries himself. He's really mature. I really enjoy talking baseball with him. He's got some old school in him. Speaks softly. There's no doubt about it. But I will tell you right now, he has some old, let's just call them old school ideas about how the game is supposed to be played, how you're supposed to carry yourself, how you're supposed to attack. And if anybody tries to take, i.e. food off your table or whatever it is you want to call it, you make sure you know that you stand your ground. I believe that about him as well. And yeah, I would like to see him get hot where as we push now to August, that if we're going to work our rotation where he's going to be the left-handed bat and DH, and let's get him hot again, let's actually get him now for the push. Because in the postseason, I don't need a set lineup, but I would like to have that DH position. Whatever rotation I'm going to use, however it is I'm going to use it, I would like it to be sort of dangerous. Our DH numbers, even with Drake Baldwin at DH, you know, we're middle of the road in terms of home runs and RBIs and everything else. It would feel like it was more because Drake is manned it. Dominic Smith had a couple. But again, when you go a month where Drake was not as good, if you go a month plus when Dom is not as good, you have not moved up in some of those rankings. I would like that position to be as settled as anything else as they go to the postseason.
1: One thing before the trade deadline, with Mauricio Dubon being able to play outfield or shortstop, it does give the Braves a little flexibility as to where they want to go. And so we'll see what they do there. Of course, we'll keep you updated on what's going on in the minor leagues. In the Hyundai postgame show, we'll have all of that covered for you, as a lot of eyes in Gwinnett as well as Baltimore. For all of us here at the Braves Radio Network, including Will Hopkins and David Holloway behind the glass, he's Chris Domino, and I'm Barrett Salee. Braves and Orioles, Game 2, coming your way next.
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0: Atlanta Braves are built for October. And every single night between now and then is another step toward that goal.
1: Michael Harris gets good wood on it. Rising back to the chop house. Taking flight and out of here. Right into the chop house for Michael Harris.
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1: Swung on and jolted high in the air. 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A sonic boom. Braves win it.
0: Atlanta Braves Baseball on the Braves Radio Network is brought to you by the original Louisiana hot sauce, Bayou Sun, your local Ford dealers, proud partner of your Atlanta Braves, the Home Depot, 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The Battery Atlanta's own ASW Distillery, home of the award-winning Fiddler Bourbon. Today, the Braves close out their home series with the San Diego Padres at Truist Park as Atlanta looks for a win before hitting the road. 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
1: Good evening, everybody, and welcome into Atlanta Braves baseball. Tonight from Oriole Park at Camden Yards in Baltimore. It's game two in a series of three between the Braves and the Orioles. On the mound for the Braves tonight, right-hander Bryce Elder. He'll be opposed by right-hander Brandon Young. Great to have you with us alongside Darren O'Day and our producer-engineer Jonathan Chadwick. Ben Ingram here with you. Braves a winner last night, 7-6, holding on. Braves have won seven of their last nine, Darren, and of those seven, five have been one-run games, so it's been coming down to the wire, and the Braves doing a really nice job in close games.
2: Yeah, it feels like the Braves have been playing the same game for about the last week. You know, the first part of the game can vary a little bit, but then the Braves get a lead, and then they get a bigger lead, and then the bullpen gives up a couple runs to make it close. I'm sure the Braves bullpen would love to have nice, easy outings, but no out is easy at this level.
1: Yeah, that's for sure. And one thing that would help would be Bryce Elder going deep in the game like he did in his last turn. Went six innings in his last go-round and looking to duplicate that or better tonight.
2: Yeah, you know, Bryce had some rest, and I think he did pitch better in his last start. The velocity ticked up a little bit, and he that line is very acceptable. Six innings, two earned. Now, the one thing to keep an eye on, both of those runs were home runs. Luckily, just the solo variety, and both leadoff first pitch home run. So Bryce has to be careful of just laying one in there early in the count. Camden Yards, we did see the ball fly out here last night, so that's something to be aware of for Elder's start tonight.
1: He'll be opposed by a good young right-hander in Brandon Young. This is a guy that we don't know a whole lot about, but just looking at his numbers, very impressive. Orioles have won his last three starts. How about this? The Orioles have gone 13-3 in the 16 games that Young has started, so a lot of winning with him on the mound.
2: Yeah, that's pretty outstanding, right? And that's the main object of your start day is to help your team win the game, whether you get the decision or not. So Young has been fantastic this year. He's had a big velocity jump, up 1.6 miles an hour over last year, and he's pairing that with great command, and he's just been stubborn with his four-seamer at the top of the zone, so the Braves will have to be disciplined against that pitch.
1: Orioles with a right-hander on the mound. This is a ballpark where the ball flies out to right field. A lot on the shoulders of these left-handed batters for the Braves.
2: Yeah, that's right. You love that matchup. Braves being a very left-handed team. We could see some fireworks tonight, so definitely listen the whole way through.
1: That's right. You don't want to miss anything in this game tonight or in this series, especially the way the Braves have been playing here lately. Well, when we come back, I'll introduce you to the starting

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0: 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Braves and the Orioles are the second game of this series. 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
0: Time now for the starting lineups powered by Georgia Power, the official electric energy partner of the Atlanta Braves. We'll start off with the visiting Braves. Tonight will be game number 104 of the regular season, 58 left to be played after tonight. Braves, of course, managed by Walt Weiss. They come in with a record of 61-42, and the Braves are in first place in the East with a 5.5-game lead over the Phillies and a 9.5-game lead over both Miami and Washington. The Braves will lead it off tonight with their catcher, Drake Baldwin. Hitting second, second baseman, Ozzie Albies. Batting third, the first baseman, Matt Olson. Hitting cleanup for the Braves, center fielder, Michael Harris. He'll be followed by the left fielder, Mauricio Dubon, batting fifth. Batting sixth, the DH, Dominic Smith. Hitting seventh for the Braves, third baseman, Austin Riley. Batting eighth, right fielder, Mike Yastrzemski. Hitting ninth, shortstop, Jim Jarvis. And on the mound for the Braves, right-hander, Bryce Elder. He's on the mound here at Camden Yards for the first time in his career. For the season, he's 6-6 with a 4.06 ERA and coming off a really good performance in his last turn. So again, for the Braves, it'll be Baldwin, Albies, Olson, Harris, Dubon, Smith, Riley, Yastrzemski, Jarvis, and Elder on the mound. Those are the Braves. Now for Craig Albernaz's Orioles. They are four games under 500, 50 wins, 54 losses. They're in fourth place in the East, and they are 10.5 games back of the division-leading Rays. They will lead it off with their right fielder, Dylan Beavers. Batting second, first baseman, Pete Alonso, and hitting third, the shortstop, Gunnar Henderson. Batting cleanup for Baltimore, left fielder, Taylor Ward. Hitting fifth, third baseman, Christian Encarnacion Strand. Encarnacion Strand, will be followed by the center fielder, Leody Taveras, batting sixth. Hitting seventh, the DH, Tyler O'Neill. Batting eighth, second baseman, Jackson Holliday. Hitting ninth, catcher, Chadwick Tropp. And on the mound, a good right-hander, Brandon Young. He's been great this season, 8-2 with a 3.25 ERA, and he's been going deep into the games, especially here lately. So again, for the Orioles, Beavers, Alonzo, Henderson, Ward, Encarnacion Strand, Taveras, O'Neill, Holliday, Tropp, and Young on the mound. You know who's in there? They will be on the field when we come back. Great to have you with us. Braves and Orioles right around the corner.

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0: -78 degrees here at Camden Yards. I think the nearest cloud is somewhere over the Atlantic and moving a long way from here. We got a beautiful evening, not a cloud in the sky. Some fading sunshine from that left field line and shining brilliantly on the warehouse out in right field and on the stands high down the first base and right field lines. Big crowd tonight for the second game of this series. They had over 35,000 here last night and probably somewhere in that neighborhood here tonight. 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Braves down in the third base dugout, ready to take the field and do battle with these Orioles. Braves wearing the traveling gray uniforms tonight. Gray tops, gray pants, red lettering, red numerals, outlined in navy. Atlanta across the chest on top of the tomahawk. Orioles coming out onto the field now behind their starting pitcher Brandon Young. They're wearing black uniform tops, white pants, orange lettering and numerals. Orioles across the chest in cursive. Folks, cash in on the baseball action with Prize Picks, the official daily fantasy sports partner of the Atlanta Braves. Download Prize Picks, use code BRAVES, and get $150 in lineups when you play $5. 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Quartet of umpires has DJ Rayburn behind the plate calling balls and strikes. Sean Barber is the first base umpire. Second base umpire is John Lipka. And James Hoy, I'm sure he's worn out from all those ABS challenges last night, is safely hidden over there at third base. He's the crew chief. Orioles fan out defensively with Pete Alonso at first base. Second baseman is Jackson Holliday. Shortstop is Gunnar Henderson. Christian Encarnacion Strand is the third baseman. Leather in the outfield has Taylor Ward in left field, Leody Taveras in center field, Dylan Beavers the right fielder, The catcher is Chadwick Tropp, and on the mound, big right-hander Brandon Young. Had a couple of Texans going at it tonight. Brandon Young versus Bryce Elder. They got a lot in common. Both from Texas. Both right-handed. Both are 27 years old. And they grew up about 340 miles from each other. Brandon Young is out of Lumberton, Texas. That's southeast Texas. That's almost into Louisiana. But he's about 100 miles or so from Houston. But the big 6'6" right-hander, 230 pounds, out there for the 17th time this season. Darren, 8-2 with a 325 ERA. He's having a great season for Baltimore.
11: Yeah, he's certainly giving his chance a team to win every time he trots out there, as they are 13-3. When he starts. So, yeah, the big righty, he's got a big-time fastball, not in velocity, but in spin. Velocity 94 to 95 at the tops, but he really spins the heck out of it, and he likes to throw that at the top of the strike zone against these hitters.
0: He'll be facing Drake Baldwin, Ozzie Albies, and Matt Olson here in the top of the first inning. Right-hander Young is ready. Drake Baldwin ready as well. Game two in this series, Braves and the Orioles. And now for the ball game. First pitch is a ball low and outside. Starting tonight at 7:06 Eastern, 6:06 Central. And it is 78 degrees here in Baltimore. No breeze in those flags out there in left center field. 1-0 pitch, and Baldwin takes a ball outside. As always, the time of the first pitch brought to you by Schumann Farms. 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Hitters count for Baldwin. He had a big homer last night. 2-0 pitch to Drake, sent foul over to our left. What else do these Braves hitters see besides that spinny fastball?
11: Yeah, also, second most used pitch is a split finger. So that is a pitch you can throw to both lefties and righties. Uses it as a changeup. Also featuring a slider as his breaking ball and a curveball. And we'll work in a sink or two to righties.
0: 2-1 pitch and a ground ball up the middle. To his right, backhanding Holiday plants and throws from shallow center. That's in time for the out. He's probably happy that first play of the game went to him after his throwing error last night.
11: Yeah, he had a tough night defensively. Really just a catastrophic error for the Orioles. It looked like they might get away with it, but Matt Olson made it hurt, hitting that three-run home run in the 10th. But we should mention it early in the broadcast, this Orioles team can kick the ball around 25th in fielding percentage. Braves much better than that, so certainly was a factor last night.
0: Yeah, that was the factor last night. One down for Ozzie Albies. He swings and misses at a first pitch fastball. Last go around for Brandon Young. Very impressive. That was at Houston on the 19th. Went 7 innings. Gave up just 1 run, 5 hits, a walk, and 7 strikeouts. Earned a win. Orioles have won his last 3 starts consecutively. 0-1 and a bouncer to the right side. Backhanded dive by Pete Alonso. Throws from a prone position out there on the right side of the infield and delivers a very accurate throw to Brandon Young. That's pretty nice for Pete Alonso, or anybody, to be quite honest.
11: Yeah, backhanded dive was a generous way to describe that belly flop. It's more like he caught it than tripped over his glove. But yes, it was a nice play to get that throw over to Young at first.
0: So two down. That brings Matt Olson to the plate. Telling you about Brandon Young, big horse at 6'6", 230, and he can eat up some innings. He's gone 6 innings or more in 8 of his 16 starts. And it has really clicked for Brandon Young this year. Last year, different story when you look at the numbers. No score in the top of the first inning. Olson takes a ball high. Last season, Young was 1-7 with a 6.24 ERA. This season, 8-2 with a 3.25 ERA. I mean, he's got it figured out. A 1-0 pitch. Olson takes a curveball that hits the inside corner, 1-1.
11: Yeah, that's a big curveball. A lot of break both ways, sideways and down. It's his least used pitch, but it is a weapon.
0: Ball on a strike on Olson. Here it is from Young. And Olson hits it hard, but out to the second baseman, Holiday. He's able to glove it cleanly, throws to first base, and three up and three down for Brandon Young. We go to the bottom of the first inning. Braves nothing, and the Orioles coming up when we come back.
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0: alongside Darren O'Day and our producer-engineer Jonathan Chadwick, Ben Ingermeer with you. We're scoreless into the bottom of the first inning. Dylan Beavers leads off versus the right-hander Bryce Elder. First pitch from Bryce is a ball high, one ball and no strikes. It'll be Beavers, Alonzo, and Henderson for the Orioles here in the bottom of a scoreless first inning. Right-hander Elder wind up in the 1-0 pitch. In the air, foul and out of play down the left field line. A glance at the leather for the Braves. Matt Olson at first base. Ozzie Albies at second. Jim Jarvis, the shortstop. Austin Riley is at third. Mauricio Dubon out there in left. Michael Harrison, center. Mike Yastrzemski in right. 1-1 to Beavers. Strike call, right at the bottom of the zone. Drake Baldwin, the catcher, and on the mound, the right-hander Bryce Elder, 6'2", 220. Out of Decatur, Texas, 27 years old, and making his 20th start of the season. 1-2 pitch, that'll be lobbed into right. Turned around a slider for a base hit, and it's a single out of Beavers. Put him aboard, that brings Pete Alonzo up to the plate.
1: And not Bryce's best effort at a two-strike slider there. It's just that would have been called a strike. And when you're that far ahead in the count, you want to try to throw that a few inches lower and see if you can induce a swing and a miss.
0: Well, now facing Pete Alonzo with a runner at first. Alonzo 2-for-5 last night. He was robbed of a home run on a great catch by Michael Harris. First pitch slider over for a called strike. Elder coming off one of the best performances he's turned in this season. That was on the 20th of July, went six innings against the Padres, earned a win. 0-1 pitch. There's the inside corner, 1-1. Altogether this season, he's posted a record of 6-6 with a 4.06 ERA. Well, that last turn, gave up just two runs in six innings versus the Padres. A walk, four strikeouts, and earned that W. Check swing. They appeal. He did not go, according to first base umpire Sean Barber. Two balls and a strike. Elder with the dirty blonde beard, looking into his catcher Drake Baldwin, set at the belt. 2-1 to Alonzo. Lined out to Ozzie. He's got it for the out. And diving back into first base, Beavers. Ozzie barely had to move. He was positioned perfectly and one down.
1: Something to keep an eye on early in this start. Bryce Elder had a dreadful month of June, and it was, ascribed to being tired. So they gave him a good long layoff in between starts. He had 11 days off, start 10 days off. Now he's back on normal rest, just 4 days. So we got to keep an eye on his velocity because it did jump back up when he was well rested.
0: He definitely needed that rest. Here's Gunnar Henderson. There's a ball low.
1: And velocity isn't everything in Bryce's game, but it certainly helped early this season when he came out throwing a little bit harder, a little more zip on that four-seam up in the zone for that swing and miss when he needs it.
0: No score, bottom of the first inning. 1-0 to Henderson. Left-handed batter takes a called strike. Talking about how good Elder was that last go-round, Darren, it was just the second time all season that he's turned in a quality start and also earned the win. Now, he's had multiple other quality starts, but bad luck, lack of run support, what have you. There's a ball low and in, but it all lined up for him that last turn.
1: Yeah, that's a surprising stat because he was nails the first 2 months of the season.
0: He had some really good outings where he just wasn't getting run support or the game was tied when he left. There's the 2-1 pitch. Henderson fouls it back 2-2. So he was doing his part, just wasn't getting cooperation from the lineup. But it all came together for him that last turn. He's pitching on this mound for the first time in his career. His only previous start against the Orioles back in his All-Star campaign of 2023. 2-2 is high. Missed with a fastball. 3-2. Good performance against Baltimore back in 2023. Has not seen them since then. Time called by Henderson. No score, bottom of the first inning. Beavers with a single, then Alonzo lined out. Lead at first by Beavers. Pick off to first base, and he's back in there with a dive. He'll keep a pretty close eye on Beavers. Four steals this year, but he does have pretty good wheels. A Gunnar Henderson, left-handed batter, 0 for 4 last night. 3-2 pitch and a cold third strike. Beautiful sinker. And if you look at his splits versus righties versus lefties, some really good numbers versus left-handed batters because of that pitch right there.
1: I think that's the key to the vault there. That front hip sinker for Bryce, it just opens up so many other possibilities. I think his reverse splits are likely due to that he has so many more options against left-handers. Different ways to attack them.
0: Two down for Taylor Ward. First pitch to Ward misses. By the way, that's our Gas South bringing the Heat strikeout. And just like Bryce Elder, Gas South is bringing the Heat with no deposits, no hidden fees, and simple natural gas rates. Ball and no strikes on Taylor Ward. Ward takes a cutter outside. Two balls, no strikes. Ward, a very selective hitter, had one hit last night. Single and two runs scored. Hitters count for Ward. 2-0 from Elder. Just a little bit low with a sinker. Hard to get this man to chase.
1: It sure is. He's used to a lot of 2-0 counts. 14% chase rate. That's the lowest rate in the major league. So, yeah, that's the amount of time he swings at a ball outside the strike zone. So very infrequently.
0: 3-0. And there's ball four low down side. That'll extend Ward's on-base streak to 18 games in a row. He's on board here with the two-out walk that'll put runners at first and second for Christian Encarnacion Strand. And, Darren, they have lots of batters in their lineup that can frighten you, but just watching this guy last night made a believer out of me last night.
1: Yeah, he's on a heater right now. Got to be careful with him, even though he doesn't really have the name recognition. Played in five games for the Orioles, 3 home runs, 8 RBIs. Put some good swings on Braves pitching last night.
0: First pitch to Encarnacion Strand, and that's over for a called strike.
1: That's got to be the longest last name in the league right now, I would imagine.
0: A one from Elder, and a ball outside. He's just 26 years old. He's bounced around a little bit. He was in the Twins organization, Reds organization. And now here with the Orioles. They got him in April. That'll be fouled off of his leg. Encarnacion Strand was traded to the Orioles in exchange for cash considerations from Cincinnati.
1: And he does have the longest name in the league and in league history. How about that?
0: Is that right? So
1: long.
0: Counting the first name.
1: Yes. Encarnacion Strand. Its name is so long, they didn't even put Strand on the back of his jersey. There's no room.
0: Yeah, if he put it all on there, it'd be going from belt loop to belt loop, from one side of the hip to the other. It'd be arching all over the uniform. 1-2 on Christian Encarnacion Strand. Elder fires, and a tapper foul down the third base line. Over there to Buck Britton, their third base coach. Jason Bourgeois over there on the other side. He's their first base coach. 1-2 on Encarnacion Strand. Just a little bit too tall. 2-2. Braves are now 1-2-3 in the top of the first inning. Orioles threatening here in the bottom of the first. 2-2. Sent foul. Comes a souvenir into the third deck. Last night, Encarnacion Strand hit a 2-RBI double in the second inning. And he hit a 2-run home run in the 10th inning. It was his homer that made it a 1-run game there in the bottom of the 10th. And the Braves hold on to win it by a final score of 7-6. Elder's 25th pitch of the inning. Swung on and tipped by Encarnacion Strand.
1: Yeah, I got a chance to chat with Dylan Lee today and didn't mean to bring up the home run he gave up last night, but we ended up talking about it. He was puzzled that it left the yard. It was a pitch. Not exactly where he was trying to throw it, but it was up and out of the strike zone, way away. And Encarnacion went up and drove it to right center. So a lot of pop the other way.
0: Elder working hard here in the bottom of the first inning. 2-2, blew it by him. Elevated a fastball, get it by the swinging bat of Encarnacion Strand. And that ends the bottom of the first inning. So no runs, one hit, no errors, two men left. We go to the top of the second inning, no score.
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0: No score, top of the second inning. Great to have you with us on a Saturday night. Big crowd here in Baltimore. Braves looking to take the series with a win this evening. Won last night, 7, 6, and 10 innings. It was a thriller. A big man. And that win last night for the Braves is this man right here. Michael Harris takes the ball low and outside. Michael leading it off in the Toyota Stolen Base Challenge inning. And if the Braves steal the base here in the top of the second, tonight's contestant, Vanessa Boswell, will win $2,100 in free marathon gas cards. 1-0 pitch. Pulled foul. Hits the railing of the camera well down the first base line. Just like our contestant Vanessa did, you too can enter the Toyota Stolen Base Challenge by visiting braves.com/stolen-base-challenge. Big, tall right-hander Brandon Young kicks and fires. 1-1 and a tapper to second base. Taken on a series of bounces by Jackson Holliday. His throw to first base in time, one down. Facing Brandon Young tonight, this is a guy that went to high school in Lumberton, Texas. Went to the same high school that produced Clay Buchholz. Played at a junior college in Texas. Then went to UL Lafayette. And was actually undrafted. Now, there's a side note to that. There's the pitch on the way to Dubon. There's a ball up and in. He was looking to be drafted the same year that Bryce Elder was. That was that 2020 COVID draft that had just five rounds. And if he'd had the regular length, he probably would have been taken in the first 10 rounds of the draft. 1-0 to Dubon. Line drive kicks off the mound. That escapes into the outfield. Dubon with a single. That's his second of the series. Had one last night. And the Braves had their first base runner. But that had to be a challenge. It was so bizarre, that COVID season, of course. Only five rounds of a draft. And then you had some players that were signed as non-drafted free agents. And Young, one of them.
1: Yeah, it's that was certainly a strange circumstance, as just about everything was at that time. In our existence,
0: it was.
1: Bryce was actually the fifth to last player selected in those five rounds of the 2020 draft.
0: Dominic Smith takes a ball outside. So it's coming down there to the end for him. He might have been thinking this isn't going to work out.
1: Yeah, Brandon Young actually has picked up 1.6 miles an hour this season from last year. So you'd think maybe back then he was only throwing 91.
0: Dominic Smith smashes it foul, hits off the tarp down the right field line.
1: Yeah, he's throwing 91, maybe 92, but the 6'6 frame is projectable, and then you're right. Any normal draft, he would have been drafted.
0: Went to a really good baseball program there at Lafayette. Raging Cajuns. And now with the Orioles. 1-1 on Dominic Smith. There's a ball outside, 2-1. As rough a go as Young had at it last year, I mentioned that 1-7 record with a plus-6 ERA. There was one day last year where he really showed some signs that made the Orioles pretty excited for what he could be. Here's the 2-1 pitch. Dom sends it foul. Last August, in a game against the Astros, Brandon Young took a perfect game into the eighth inning. It was the longest perfect game bid by an Oriole since Mike Mussina in 1998, who also had his bid broken up with two outs in the eighth inning. Well, Young, 7 2/3, perfect in a game last year. And the Orioles really like what they saw that day, and he's been even better and better this season. 2-2, sent foul by Dom. That'll be spoiled into the seats down the third baseline.
1: Yeah, pairing him with Trevor Rogers last night, these are two of the better pitchers the Orioles have. So if the Braves could somehow manage to win this game, you have beaten their best.
0: No score, top of the second inning. Runner at first base, one down. Braves and the Orioles from Camden Yards. Dominic 0 for 1 last night. In the lineup is the DH tonight. 2-2, low and outside with a splitter. After Dominic, it'll be Austin Riley. Count runs 3-2. Dubon gets the attention of Young, who throws over. And swipe tag by Alonzo just about in time. Three and two on Dominic Smith. Steadies the bat, waits on the pitch, 3-2. Check swing, they appeal, he did not go. So it's ball four to Dominic Smith. That'll put runners at first and second with one out. Well, last night the Braves were trailing early. Came back and tied it thanks to a base hit from this man, Austin Riley. And then we're trailing into the latter innings before tying it in the eighth and finally taking the lead in the tenth. But tonight a chance for the early lead with a base hit right here. First pitch to Riley. A little bit too tall. Chadwick Tromp thought about challenging, but then thought better of it. That was a good choice by him. That was definitely a ball.
1: Yeah, he lifted his hand all the way up to his ear and then thought better of it. The old okie doke.
0: 1-0 to Riley. And he got a piece of it. Fouls it to the backstop. Good night for Riley last night. That RBI single wasn't his only hit. Also had a single in the seventh inning. Keep talking about these exit velocities for Riley. Even when they're getting him out, he's hitting the ball hard and squaring it up a lot more frequently. 1-1 fouled back into the screen, 1-2.
1: 12 of his last 17 balls put in play have been over 100 miles an hour, and that, I believe that's second in the major leagues in that time period. So he is starting to be on time with these pitches and hitting them hard.
0: 1-2 pitch. He swings and misses at a slider for strike three. First strikeout for Brandon Young. Well, with those exit velocities, you keep thinking, if there's a right-handed batter who's going to go deep for the Braves in this ballpark, he's got to be it. Well, that time he missed that pitch. It's so deep out there to left field. I don't feel like anything hit to true left field is staying, and anything hit to right field is going to get out of here. And the Braves, as they face a right-handed pitcher tonight, are loaded with lefties in the order. Yastrzemski takes a first-pitch curveball in for a strike.
1: And Camden Yards allows 21% more home runs to left-handers than average. So that would back up your assumption or observation that the ball flies out to right.
0: 0-1, smack down the right field line, but a foul ball. Really turned on that fastball. He was on time for it, a little bit too far ahead. And an 0-2 count. Do you have that same metric for balls hit to left field?
1: I know it's below average. I did not write it down. I only wrote...
0: That's okay. I figured it'd be pretty significantly below average.
1: We talked about how far they pushed the wall back here. Park factor on right-handed triples, 161. So 61% more triples for righties in this park because of those weird dimensions.
0: That makes sense. 0-2, a little bit low and outside with a splitter. So in other words, if you want a homer, you're going to right. If you're looking for an extra base hit, you take it to left.
1: That's right.
0: Very asymmetrical yard. 1-2 pitch. And he wiped him out with a slider in the dirt. Diaz went after it, couldn't find it, and that strikeout into the top of the second. So Young pitches away out of the jam with back-to-back strikeouts. Braves strand a pair. We go to the bottom of the second, no score.
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0: believe we go to the bottom of the second inning here in Baltimore. It'll be Tavares, O'Neill, and Holiday for the Orioles. Back to work, Bryce Elder. First pitch is a ball high, one ball and no strikes. Alongside Darren O'Day and our producer-engineer Jonathan Chadwick, Ben Ingram here with you for the middle game of this series. Finale, a day game tomorrow. Here's the 1-0 pitch. Leody Tavares takes a called strike. Sinker at the bottom of the zone, levels the count, one ball, one strike. We'll wrap up this series in Baltimore tomorrow, then it's off to New York to see the Mets for three. Two-city road trip. 1-1, low and in, two balls and a strike.
1: That last sinker, that called strike, had a lot of late movement. And that was Bryce's complaint in the month of June, is that the sinker just wasn't sinking. It was lazy.
0: 2-1. Called strike with a fastball.
1: So that's a good sign. Likely feeling a little more rested, even though he's only on 4 days rest this term.
0: Wind up in the 2-2. Check swing. Looked like a good pitch, but a little bit too tall. Didn't go 3-2. Is that dead arm that pitchers talk about? Is that what that experience is like?
1: That's a frustrating thing, and you usually hear about it coming out of spring training or in the late phases of spring training. But Bryce, you know, for who he is, his greatest quality is taking the ball every 5 days, and he's logged a lot of innings these last couple years.
0: 3-2 pitch. Check swing. The appeal did not go. That's a leadoff walk to Leody Tavares here in the bottom of the second inning. Watching the replay, that's the right call by James Hoy. Definitely didn't go on the check swing. And here comes Tyler O'Neill. He came along as a pinch hitter last night, not a single. Just a 214 hitter, but a lot of power. Six homers this season. Right-handed batter. Ground ball out to third. Nice pick by Riley to second. There's one. Ozzie to first base. And there is two. That was really tricky all the way around. And the Braves passed the test with flying colors. That was a big hop on that last bounce to Riley. Just about came up and got a bite out of Austin on that second hop. But a backhand pick, and he starts the 5-4-3 double play.
1: Braves have played some stellar defense here in Baltimore. Tonight, just a continuation of last night. That was the difference in the game. Big play there to help Bryce out with that high pitch count in the first inning.
0: Two down for Holiday. And a ball outside. That's got to be the best thing about being a sinker ball pitcher, is that if your pitch count is elevated, you can get that with one well-executed slider. Really help tame that pitch count. 1-0 is a ball outside. We'll make that 5-4-3 double play our Truist play of the game. 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Three balls and no strikes on Holiday. So a walk and a double play. Elder up to 36 pitches in the game as he continues to work in the bottom of a scoreless second inning. Jackson Holiday, 1-for-3 last night. Called strike. Got a fastball over. Holiday, 22 years old. Baseball in his blood. Of course, his dad, Matt Holiday. 3-1 is low, and there is another walk. Two-out walk allowed by Elder. That's his third walk in the game. That brings Chadwick Trapp to the plate. The original Louisiana hot sauce keeps the flavor bases loaded with three simple ingredients: peppers, vinegar, and salt. And flavor that always hits is exactly why the original Louisiana hot sauce is the official hot sauce of the Atlanta Braves. That's Louisiana Hot. Buy you some. Trapp had one hit last night, had a single. Like we were discussing last night, Trapp knows these Braves pitchers very well. First pitch swung on and missed at a slider.
1: Braves pitchers also know Chadwick Trapp pretty well, and they know he loves to swing at that first pitch. He has not seen too many first pitch fastballs against him.
0: No reason to give him one of those. There's the 0-1 pitch on the way to Trapp. Now a pickoff to first base, back in standing Holiday. I mean, he gets aggressive early, and I can't imagine ever wanting to throw him a fastball on the very first pitch of a count.
1: Yeah, that's the luxury of knowing that hitter.
0: Elder said right of the belt. 0-1, low and outside. One ball, one strike. What a perfect night here in Baltimore. Been a really nice day today. Walking around the city today, saw tons of Braves fans. Lots of folks in their Braves gear. 1-1 a little bit low. And they're all over this ballpark. A lot of blue and red down there behind the third base dugout. And I'm sure there'll be lots of red and blue up there in Cooperstown this weekend. Excited for Andrew Jones. Induction weekend in Cooperstown. 2-1 on Chadwick Tromp. Lead at first by Holiday. Offering on the way, and there's a called strike.
1: And Bryce is getting frustrated with himself. He's thrown 22 balls and 20 strikes, and he's continuing to miss just below the zone. He's got to make a quick in-game adjustment here.
0: 2-2 to the plate. That'll work. Right on the outside corner with a sinker. And now Tromp thought about challenging. Probably should have, but now walks back to the dugout. So that strikeout into the bottom of the second. No runs, no hits, no errors. One left. We're off to the top of the third. No score.
2: 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And that one is gone. 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
0: Braves and Orioles into the top of the third inning. No score here at Camden Yards. By the way, they're in the sixth inning already in Philadelphia. The Yankees and Phillies started up around 6 o'clock Eastern. The Yankees have a 2-1 lead on the Phillies. Braves enter the action tonight with a 5.5 game lead. Here's the pitch on the way to Jim Jarvis. And a ball outside of Jim. It's Jarvis, Baldwin, and Albies. 9-1-2 for the Braves in the top of the third inning. Pitch on the way to Jarvis. Strike on the inside corner. Get Wi-Fi so reliable it never gets caught looking. 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Imagine that. Got to see Jarvis come in the eighth inning last night. Little tapper to third base, coming in onto the grass, gloving, and firing his Encarnacion strand. That's in time for the out. Anytime he's involved in a play, you got to make sure you got full lung capacity filled with oxygen to get the entire name out.
1: It's a mouthful, that's for sure. You can't rush it either.
0: No, you can't. You get tripped up on Christian Encarnacion strand. Back to the top of the order to Drake Baldwin. Pitch on the way to Drake. And there's a called strike. Mention Hall of Fame induction weekend up in Cooperstown. Andrew Jones, Jeff Kent, and Carlos Beltran. All being inducted into the Baseball Hall of Fame tomorrow. That'll be thrilling. Well, one pitch. Baldwin sends it foul. Have you seen the numbers for Jones and Beltran that are almost identical?
1: I didn't know that, no.
0: Well, first and foremost, they're both 49 years old and born one day apart.
1: Wow.
0: Andrew, April 23rd, 1977. Beltran, April 24th, 1977. There's the 0-2 pitch on the way to Drake Baldwin. Taking his time, Brandon Young. 0-2 low and inside. Andrew hit 434 career home runs. Carlos Beltran hit 435 career home runs, and they both finished their careers with slugging percentages of .486. That's hit well down the right field line, but hooking foul. So an identical slugging percentage, one home run apart, born one day apart in 1977.
1: Wow. I see why they had to go in together.
0: Yeah, good point.
1: You know, you put just Andrew in this year, Carlos is going to be personally offended.
0: One and two on Drake Baldwin. No score, top of the third. Baldwin rips it into left field. That's a beautiful swing on that 96-mile-an-hour fastball. Sent it towards the gap in left center, cut off by Ward. Gets it in to limit Baldwin to a single. But they put a good swing on that one. Second hit of the game for the Braves. And also, Jeff Kent, most career home runs by a second baseman in Major League history. 354 of his 377 career homers came as a second baseman. And that's your induction class for players into the Hall of Fame this year. One down for Ozzie. And he hits one way up in the air towards right field. Dylan Beavers coming in over to his right, camps out and makes the catch and two down. You ever gotten up to Cooperstown?
1: I've never been.
0: And you'd love it. Gotten to go a few times. Got to go and cover the induction ceremony in 2014 when Bobby went in with Maddox. Also Tom Glavine in that class. Just an amazing place, especially on induction weekend. Two down for Matt Olson. Runner at first base, no score. First pitch curveball over for a strike.
1: Yeah, I actually saw Chipper Jones at the field, the Truist, last week, and was talking to him about this weekend. He's headed up to support Andrew, and he's just telling me how much more fun it is once you're already in. And you
0: I
1: don't have to worry
0: is.
1: About the speeches. And
0: well, one low it in.
1: Taking care of your family and all the events. He said it's a real highlight of his summer going up there.
0: Ball and a strike on Matt Olson. 1-1 pitch and a ground ball smothered at first base by Pete Alonso. And he steps on the bag for the out. I mean, he just tumbled to his right, pretty much just fell on top of the ball like he was smothering a grenade. We go to the bottom of the third inning, no score.
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0: 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Bryce Elder trying to conquer the walks tonight. He has three already. There's a fastball that just misses. One ball and no strikes. I guess a lot of that battle starts with pitch number one of the sequence. There's the 1-0 pitch. Pulled foul at the end of the Orioles dugout. And so much of battling wildness and bases on balls has to be strike one.
1: He's only gone 4 of 9 on first pitch strikes the first time through the lineup. And, yeah, you're struggling if you can't get that first one in.
0: 1-1 on a ground ball to the right side. Not a problem for Matt Olson. He's got it. Toss it to Elder. Has to quickly get over there and barely wins the race to the bag. Well, they get Dylan Beavers on a 3-1 put out, one down. Yeah, when it's consistently 1-0, maybe it doesn't hurt you for that one batter, but the accumulation of that over the course of the game is going to wear you down.
1: Certainly. And, you know, Bryce knows where this rotation is at. He wants to get deep in the game. He had that 25-pitch first inning, and I'm sure he's putting an emphasis on getting quick outs here, keeping that pitch count down so he can get deep in the ballgame.
0: Went on for Pete Alonso. First pitch, sinker, misses low. One ball and no strikes. Alonso lined out to Albies in the first inning. Right-hander Elder peers over the top of that tan glove, fanned out in front of his face. 1-0 pitch, low and away with a sinker, two balls, no strikes. Been a pretty solid first season for Alonso in Baltimore. 21 homers, 66 RBIs. And the 2-0 missed inside, three balls, no strikes. Rio pitch. He's swinging and missed the cutter. 3-1.
1: I'd love to see Bryce use that cutter a little bit more against righties. He added that pitch at the beginning of this season. He used it almost exclusively against lefties.
0: Wind up in the 3-1. And a bottle rocket popped up. Shallow center. Jarvis and Albies are close to it. So is Michael Harris. That's Jarvis's ball. Can't get there. A trio of Braves are there in the neighborhood, and Jarvis going back calls off Harris and jabbed at it with the glove. Just maybe didn't know exactly where he was. And I think it touched his glove, but he couldn't squeeze it. That'll be an E6 charge to Jim Jarvis.
1: Now, there are three fielders right in the vicinity. And nobody brought it down. I think Jim heard Michael's footsteps coming.
0: Runner at first, one down for Gunnar Henderson, and time called. Well, think about this. You got the center fielder, and the command of the center fielder is you take charge. And you'd say the same thing for the shortstop.
1: Yeah.
0: But the shortstop in that situation, kind of out of his jurisdiction, getting further and further into center field. There's a ball a little bit low and outside. What I'm getting at is maybe it's not as easy to take charge when you feel like you're in a position that you're not used to being
1: yeah.
0: in.
1: Yeah, he's way out there. You're absolutely right.
0: That unfortunately falls through. First error of the night for the Braves. Henderson sends one foul on the first baseline. And it's funny how the Braves, or any team really, can make the plays that they made last night and then turn around 24 hours later and a play like that happens. It shows you how challenging of a game baseball is. No score, bottom of the third, runner at first, one down. Big lead at first base by Alonso. I don't know where he's going. And now Elder just steps off. Henderson struck out looking in the first inning. 1-1 pitch to him. Fouled back 1-2. Bryce Elder, former fifth-round selection by the Braves out of Texas in the 2020 draft. Like we mentioned, a couple of Texans locking horns tonight. Elder and Young. 1-2 pitch. A little bit low and outside. Ironically, the guy named Young is the elder of the two against Elder. I'm probably the only person who's amused by that. Two balls and two strikes on Henderson.
1: I get it.
0: Bryce deals. Ball high and outside, 3-2.
1: This is a stat that one of the Orioles broadcasters made us aware of. Gunnar Henderson this season, 2-47 with a full count. That's 0-43.
0: 3-2. Sent foul down the left field line into the seats of the lower bowl. That's surprising because we first laid eyes on him a couple of years ago, and I mean, certainly looked like a stud on his way up, and he's certainly going to be a great player. But he's right there in the middle of things for the Orioles. Offering on the way for him. Swung on, missed. Hand came off the bat, swinging to that fastball. And more frustration for him in that situation.
1: I mean, that has to be, well, we're assuming here. I think it's got to be something mental with the action count. 3-2, something has to happen. Maybe trying a little bit too hard. Because that's hard to do for a hitter of that skill.
0: It is. Pick off to first, back in standing, Pete Alonso. You'll hear batters say this time to time. I've heard Drake Baldwin say this time to time, where sometimes you might enjoy a count that maybe you're level or behind in compared to a 3-1 or a 2-0 count, because there's so much pressure on you to do something big. There's a called strike. I remember a conversation I had with Tim Hyers where he said, man, sometimes I don't put near the pressure on myself if it's 0-2-1-2. Compared to 3-1-2-0, where I feel like I have to hit the ball out of the ballpark.
1: Never thought of it that way.
0: 0-1 to Ward. That misses low.
1: As a pitcher, I loved being 0-2.
0: Exactly.
1: I loved it. Hey, give me

0: Struck out Encarnacion Strand in the first inning. Now facing him here in the exact same situation he came to the plate in the first inning. First inning, he was up there with two down and runners at first and second. And that's the situation right here in the bottom of the third. Elder brings it. And a ball low. And don't you know, if there's one guy on the field who would love to have the ball hit to him right here, it's Jim Jarvis. Committed that error. And that's the reason that the Braves are still on the field rather than in the dugout right now. 1-0 pitches high, 2-0. Wants to make up for that, you know it, and make sure that they don't score here in the bottom of the third inning. Pitch. Missed low it in, three balls, no strikes.
1: Yeah, with these struggles, there's a whole herd of Braves relievers warming up down there in the bullpen, getting loose, getting their bodies moving. Rice is really laboring, trying to find that strike zone.
0: This will be a 65th pitch of the game. We're only in the third inning. 3-0 pitch, and there's a called strike. Looked like a gift that time from DJ Rayburn. Bryce will take it. Ward at first, Alonzo at second. Elder, a long look into his catcher, Drake Baldwin, set right at the belt, and time called by Encarnacion Strand. Three-one pitch. Line drive out to Jarvis. He knocks it down, but it rolls through him. Coming around third base, Alonzo, he'll score. And it's now a 1-0 Baltimore lead at the bottom of the third. That was lined out there to Jarvis. He had to leap to try to bring it down, and it looked like he got leather on it, but he couldn't squeeze it. Might have knuckled on him there at the last second.
1: I think that had some hook spin on it. The way Encarnacion Strand hit it imparted a lot of spin on it, so it curved from right to left from the batter's perspective, from our perspective, and Jim Jarvis just couldn't make the play. It hit really hard as well.
0: Yeah, because his first move, Darren, was going left and kind of jumping up and to the left, but then as he's doing that, he's reaching back across his body to try to glove it. So that definitely had some spin on it.
1: And that's the hard part of catching those line drives, man. They can move on you.
0: Taylor Ward goes first to third on the base hit by Christian Encarnacion Strand. And it's 1-0 Baltimore. The Orioles have scored 7 runs in this series, and Encarnacion Strand has driven in 5 of them. So the Orioles make the Braves pay for that error, and the Alonzo at bat, and he eventually scores. Here's Taveras. Ground ball fouled on the first baseline. Let's pause 10 seconds for station identification. 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
0: 1-0 Orioles. 0-1, check swing. He did not commit. Checked in with third base umpire James Hoy. Elder fires. Taveras takes a called strike. Good changeup. Bryce got to get out of this right here, not allow the Orioles to continue this third inning. They want more than just the one run of damage they've already put across. 1-2 pitch. Runner at first goes. That swung on and tipped in the mid for strike 3. So he strikes out Taveras, but an unearned run comes across for Baltimore. We go to the top of the fourth inning, 1-0 Orioles.
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